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10: Larry Elder here, the sage from South Central, the prince of Pico Union, the czar of common sense, the great Eldersky, Don Lorenzo. Welcome to the program. 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
10: 888-971-SAGE, 888-971-7243. I am Larry Elder. 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NATO Secretary General Mark Rutte has just offered a support for Donald Trump in the war against Iran and the Memorandum of Understanding. This is the NATO Secretary, number 44.
15: A few things I want to share with the media, with you being here at present, and it's about your leadership. First of all, about Iran. I really want to make clear how important it is what you are doing on Iran. This is, first of all, about the nuclear capability Iran was basically getting its hands on. And that would have been a threat to the region. It would have been a threat to the whole world. This is a country which is exporting chaos. It is exporting terrorism. And they were very near to getting their hands on the nuclear capability. You've seen last week in the G7, all the leaders in the G7 applauding the fact that this nuclear capability has been degraded. This is extremely important. And I just want to make this clear, because sometimes people think, why was this whole Iran thing going on? This is about security, about safety. This is the leader of the free world taking responsibility beyond the shores of the United States for the rest of the world. And this is what you did. I know there have been debates about whether your allies in Europe were with you enough. I just want to say one thing.
16: Which they
15: is
16: weren't.
15: Yeah, but let me say one thing, which is, I know you think them, but let me...
10: So nice. You got to play it twice. Hit it again.
15: A few things I want to share with the media, with you being here at present, and it's about your leadership. First of all, about Iran. I really want to make clear how important it is what you are doing on Iran. This is, first of all, about the nuclear capability Iran was basically getting its hands on. And that would have been a threat to the region. It would have been a threat to the whole world. This is a country which is exporting chaos. It is exporting terrorism. And they were very near to getting their hands on the nuclear capability. You've seen last week in the G7, all the leaders in the G7 applauding the fact that this nuclear capability has been degraded. This is extremely important. And I just want to make this clear, because sometimes people think, why was this whole Iran thing going on? This is about security, about safety. This is the leader of the free world taking responsibility beyond the shores of the United States for the rest of the world. And this is what you did. I know there have been debates about whether your allies in Europe were with you enough. I just want to say one thing. Which
16: they
15: is
16: weren't.
15: Yeah, but let me say one thing, which is, I know you think them, but let me...
10: What is it that he knows that the Trump haters and the Democratic Party do not know, with the exception of John Fetterman? Unnecessary war. They weren't close to getting a nuclear bomb. War of choice. He said the world is better off. They were close to getting a nuclear bomb. The NATO General Secretary. Now, about the IAEA inspectors going in without American support, something that's been raised by General Jack Keane, military analyst for Fox News, Marco Rubio said, oh no, Americans will be involved. Number 11.
17: Retired four-star General Jack Keane joins me. There are developments, General.

0: The Iranians have agreed to allow nuclear inspectors in the country. Jared Kushner's negotiated a deal that uses frozen Iranian funds to buy food from American farmers to feed Iranians. Now, General, would you call that progress?
1: Well, yes and no. On the inspectors, let's take that one first. Certainly, these are IAEA, for our audience, those are UN inspectors that have been inspecting in Iran for multiple decades. The problem with that is the Iranians have manipulated them for years. They can only go certain places at a time of Iran's choosing, and they tell them how much time to spend there. When they raise the question, well, we want to go over here because we have information that there may indeed be a secret nuclear site there, they're denied that access. So what do we really need here? The IAEA inspectors can come, but they can accompany United States military and civilian nuclear experts who will do the inspecting along with the IAEA, who has practical experience there. We have to drive it. And Stuart, it's got to be anywhere, anytime inspections. We tell them we're coming now. We don't give them a lot of warning. Here's where we're going, and we're going to stay as long as we want. That is the only way it can be. The president has goals he wants to achieve with the nuclear enterprise of Iran's and taking it all away from him. We need our people on the ground executing our president's goals. The IAEA, fine. We're going to feel good about having their experience with us, but they cannot be the inspectors in charge. They have been manipulated for years.
2: And about President Trump's goals, number 28.
3: As you know, we just achieved a historic peace agreement with Iran to end the conflict in the Strait of Hormuz. And by the way, yesterday, 19 million barrels of oil flowed out of the Strait of Hormuz, a very beautiful place. That's the most oil in the history of the Strait. No, it's never been any, you've never seen anything like that. It's called an oil gusher. And most importantly, we are ensuring one thing very importantly, because this is why I did it. I did it for this reason, 99% for this. Iran will never have a nuclear weapon. And they've agreed to that. But remember, this wasn't easy. We had 47 years worth of presidents and other people, other countries, too. We're not the only one that never did anything. They were the bully of the Middle East. And now we're leaving Iran with no Navy, no Air Force, no anti-aircraft, no missile capability, no nuclear program. We're leaving them without any nuclear capacity, and they've agreed to that. And we're getting along quite well, although if you read the fake news, you never know. Think of it. The fake news. They have no army. They have no navy. They have no air force. They have no anti-aircraft. We can fly over Tehran just at will. Nobody going to do anything to us. And then I read the fake news that they're doing quite well. They're not doing quite well. These people right there. Look at all of them. Whoa. Whoa. Whoa. That's a lot of press. That's almost as much press as Bo had at the White House last week when he knocked out his opponent in the first round. Right? I think you had more. Bo had more press. But the Iran economy has been crushed and their defense industrial base has been damaged so severely that it'll take them many years to rebuild, many, many years. And now we're trying to work out a deal that's fair.
2: And I've told you that Donald Trump got the NATO allies to pony up a lot more of their defense as a percentage, something that Obama complained about, something that George W. Bush complained about. Here again is NATO General Secretary Mark Rutte, number 45.
4: The Trump trillion shows you the increase Europeans and Canadians are paying into defense since you took office in 2017. Right. Trump 45 plus Trump 47. A total of extra spent by the Europeans and the Canadians of 1.2 trillion. When you look at the effect of Trump 47, so the isolated effect of the extra defense spending in 2025 and in 2026, you see almost $140 billion extra spent nominal on defense by the Europeans and the Canadians. And also this year you will again see an increase by about 120 billion, which brings a total in 2 years of over $250 billion. I can assure you, this is because of Russia, because of the threat, but I'm also absolutely convinced that you being President of the United States, being consistently pushing for something which since Eisenhower has not been achieved, which is the Europeans equalizing their defense spending with the United States, this is your evidence. Then, when it comes to jobs, look here, in total.
2: Pretty incredible. Pretty incredible. NATO Secretary General supports what Donald Trump did in taking military action against Iran. Acknowledged the world is better off. Applauded Trump for having the guts to do it. Applauding Trump for pressuring NATO allies into ponying up more for their own defense. Again, as I said, something that Barack Obama complained about, something George W. Bush complained about, but did nothing about. And have their own NATO Secretary General saying, you're right, we've been freeloaders. You're right, we've been riding your coattails. You're right, we should do more for our own defense. And I applaud you for pressuring us to do so. What is it about Donald Trump that this guy understands that the American left does not? 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
10: A few things I want to share with the media, with you being here at present, and it's about your leadership. First of all, about Iran. I really want to make clear how important it is, what you are doing on Iran. This is, first of all, about the nuclear capability Iran was basically getting its hands on. And that would have been a threat to the region. It would have been a threat to the whole world. This is a country which is exporting chaos. It is exporting terrorism. And they were very near to getting their hands on the nuclear capability. You've seen last week in the G7, all the leaders in the G7 applauding the fact that this nuclear capability has been degraded. This is extremely important. And I just want to make this clear, because sometimes people think, why was this whole Iran thing going on? This is about security, about safety. This is the leader of the free world taking responsibility beyond the shores of the United States for the rest of the world. And this is what you did. I know there have been debates about whether your allies in Europe were with you enough. I just want to say one thing.
2: SAGE 888-971-7243. I am Larry Elder. We are Salem News Channel. This is the leader of the free world taking responsibility, said the NATO General Secretary. Wonder how widely that'll be covered on the nightly news on ABC, NBC, CBS, PBS, and the others. Marco Rubio says the funding of Hamas, Hezbollah, and other terror proxies is in fact covered by the Memorandum of Understanding, number 17.
11: The Vice President and the President have both insisted the U.S. will not pay any money into that fund. Are you going to be asking Gulf allies here to consider helping with that?
12: No, that's far down the road. It's a part of what's discussed that could happen. If Iran makes a decision, if its leadership makes a decision that they want to be a country instead of a revolutionary movement that exports terror, they're going to have an opportunity to do incredible things in Iran. I'm not promising you that that's the choice they're going to make. I'm saying if that's the choice that they make, then there will be opportunities. And those opportunities could include investment, as you've seen other countries in this region benefit from investment, from foreign direct investment. It won't be our investment. It won't be our government money. But I think that is something that's going to have to depend on progress made on a host of other security issues that have to be confronted in the days to come.
13: The Lebanese and Israeli officials are meeting in Washington as we speak.
12: Yeah.
13: Is it your position that that process should be separate from Iran peace deal?
12: Well, that process is separate. It's separate because Lebanon is a sovereign country. It has a government. And when it comes to Lebanon and what's happening inside of Lebanon, we're going to negotiate and deal directly with the Lebanese government. I spoke to President Ayoun along with the Vice President a few moments ago, spoke to him on Friday. Their people are there now on the ground directly. So the reason why that issue is always, now, there's an Iranian issue with regards to Lebanon, and that is their support and sponsorship of Hezbollah. And so that factor will be discussed as part of our conversations with the Iranians. But as far as the future of Lebanon belongs to the Lebanese people through their sovereign elected government. And that's who we're going to be working with.
14: Because the proxies aren't being addressed in the MOU, how are you trying to ease concerns to allies here in the region?
12: Well, that most certainly will come up in these conversations. And there are items outside the MOU that are certainly going to be covered, but that's one that will have to be covered. It'll be discussed. I think a careful reading of the MOU will see that when you talk about, for example, a complete and end of hostilities in the entire region, well, that's not possible. You can't have the end of hostilities and conflicts in the region as long as Iranian proxies are launching missiles and drones from Iraq and are participating in terrorism like Hamas did and like Hezbollah did. So I do think it's covered by the MOU. And it is an issue that will be gotten to at the appropriate time in these negotiations.
13: Let me ask you about Hormuz, if possible. Can the U.S. and allies, can they guarantee navigation, freedom of navigation in the state?
12: Well, that's the law. It's an international waterway. No country is allowed to charge tolls or fees on an international waterway. That's existing international law. That's the way it is in international waterways all over the world, and that's the way we expect it'll be here. So I don't think we have anybody to convince around here in that regard. I think all the countries in this region would agree with us. All right?
2: Let me turn to fraud. And why is it that we're only uncovering this during the Trump administration? This is the acting Attorney General Todd Blanche talking about the charges against hundreds of defendants for alleged $6.5 billion in health care fraud. Number 29.
15: Today we are announcing federal and state charges, all of which were charged or unsealed at some point over the past 2 weeks, the past 14 days, coordinated nationwide action. Since June 8th, we've charged 455 defendants across 56, like I said a minute ago, U.S. attorney's offices, and 45 U.S. states and territories. As alleged in the various indictments, these individuals participated in health care fraud schemes involving over $6.5 billion in false claims submitted to Medicare, Medicaid, and other health care programs. The team around me will get into more specifics, but here are a few points that stand out. In one indictment, we're bringing charges against a corporate executive in Arizona in connection to over a $1 billion fraud involving unnecessary wound grafts. This alleged scheme costs Medicare over $1 million per patient. In total, our indictment charges 11 defendants for over $2 billion in fraudulent claims in connection to alleged wound care schemes. The indictment also alleges that these individuals then used the taxpayer money to bankroll multi-million-dollar homes, luxury vehicles like a $135,000 Maserati, jewelry like an $865,000 Bulgari necklace, and to top it all off, to fund the construction of a $4.6 million hotel at a beach resort in the Philippines. We're taking back the money, the luxury cars, the jewelry, and these alleged fraudsters will face justice. The coordinated actions of the past 2 weeks have resulted in over $182 million in cash and other assets seized, making clear our healthcare fraud enforcement efforts generate a significant return on investment for our taxpayers.
2: The bigger the government, the bigger the fraud. Rain is in Melbourne, Florida. Rain, you're on the Larry Yoda Show.
16: Hi, Larry. Thank you for letting me on.
2: My pleasure.
16: I just wanted to mention that Nancy Pelosi passed the mail-in voting law for everyone. You know what I mean by everyone. During the COVID-19 era, mm-hmm. Congress needs to go back and change the law back to voting at the polling booths and stop the double bag votes.
2: Absolutely. Same day voting. Show up to vote with ID. And if you're going to be out of the city, if you're in the military, if you're disabled, if you're sick, then mail in. Outside of that, you show up, you vote in person with ID. Somehow, some way, when I was growing up, my parents managed to get away from work and to go and vote. Everybody else in the neighborhood who voted managed to get away and vote. Why can't we go back to that? Same day voting, voter ID, paper ballots, count them the same night. We come back, update on Dennis Prager's health, 888-971-SAGE, do not leave town.

0: With SRN News, I'm Keith Peters in Washington. Back-to-back powerful earthquakes have slammed Venezuela, collapsing buildings in the capital of Caracas. The U.S. Geological Survey said the first earthquake had a magnitude of 7.1, and its epicenter was west of the community of Morón, located along the country's Caribbean coast, about 104 miles west of Caracas. The quake had a depth of 13 kilometers. Minutes later, the USGS reported an even larger 7.5 magnitude earthquake. President Trump formally kicked off celebrations for America's 250th anniversary by working to get the country excited again. The president hosted a rally Wednesday night on Washington's National Mall. Festivities included a flyover by stealth bombers and a presidential speech. More details at SRNNews.com.
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3: 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This is 101.1 The Answer, where Little Rock comes to talk. Start your morning with the voice you know and trust, Dave Elswick, bringing you the issues that matter to Arkansas, the news behind the headlines, and conversations you won't hear anywhere else. Then, in the afternoon, stay informed and fired up with Doc Washburn, breaking down the biggest stories of the day and what they mean for you. And all day long, hear from some of the biggest voices in talk radio. CNN's Scott Jennings, Mike Gallagher, and Larry Elder, bringing you sharp insight, lively debate, and the perspective you've been looking for. News, opinion, insight, and the conversations shaping our community. From Little Rock to the natural state and beyond. This is 101.1 The Answer. 101.1 The Answer, where Little Rock comes to talk. This is 101.1 The Answer, where Little Rock comes to talk.
5: Here's Larry Elder. 888-971-SAGE, 888-971-7243. I am Larry Elder. We are Salem News Channel. I spoke with Susan Prager, Dennis's wife, yesterday. She gave me an update on Dennis's health. And this is Dennis Prager's son, David, talking to Marissa Strait, who's the CEO of Prager University, number 13.
6: We would love to hear how your dad, Dennis, is doing. How is he feeling? Any progress on his health?
7: Yeah, I'm sorry that he's not here. It's been a rough couple of weeks. He was rushed to the hospital, to the emergency room with a bunch of infections that culminated in him having major problems breathing, major discomfort. Obviously, as his son, who has seen him pretty much every day, it's been immensely difficult to have to observe that. What's also equally, if not more distressing, if it's possible, is that every time he comes into the hospital and is rushed, thankfully it hasn't been that often lately, a doctor looks at us with a very grim face saying, prepare to say goodbye, essentially. And every time I don't think they realize who they're dealing with, because every time that he's there, he completely beats the odds. And the same thing, thankfully, has happened here. He's back to really good spirits, smiling, watching, you know, now that hockey is over, he's watching the World Cup, getting engaged there. So he's now getting much closer to where all of you have seen him on these recordings with you, Marissa. He's not yet speaking consistently. That's just a precaution. But it is unbelievable to see how he's turned around. And again, I have to say, it doesn't shock myself. It doesn't shock Aaron, my brother, or Sue, or anyone else in the family, because we're so, unfortunately, at this point, already accustomed to him beating the odds. But he does blow away everybody at the hospital.
5: Returning to the state of the modern Democratic Party, this is a House candidate, Tennessee Democrat, named Justin Pearson. Here's how he described Tennessee's Republican lawmakers. Number two.
8: What I'm gathering about this legislature is the whoever runs it is like, we don't like these people, we're expelling them. We don't want these people, so we don't let them speak. We don't like these people, we kick them off committees. Is this how the legislature generally rolls out there?
9: Absolutely. Absolutely. Like, it should terrify the living heck out of anybody who has a reasonable mind. Like, this is not a democracy. This is not a constitutional democratic republic. This is a mobocracy. These people are the mob. These are Klan members without white hoods. They wear suits now. They are operating with a level of evil intention that is designed to destroy dissent, which in a democracy where people love to talk about free speech and all those things, you should be fighting on our side, because this is not the way that it's supposed to be. But the Tennessee House of Representatives, the Tennessee General Assembly, Tennessee state government, this is how it operates. It is about control. It is about abusing your power. It is about silencing dissent. And it is about having the veneer, right, of democracy with the titles. But at the end of the day, Ku Klux Cameron Sexton, he is deciding, you know, what can and cannot happen, and is operating and ruling these white Republicans in particular with an iron fist, to the point that even they don't get a say. I mean, they pushed through legislation this year that gave $300 million to private schools. And Republicans were even speaking up against it, saying we shouldn't do this, we shouldn't do this. They pushed it through anyway with like two votes to spare. That's the level of evil and the level of control and power and abuse of power that we are seeing. And it's coming down right from the presidency, a unitary executive, right? Mm-hmm. Wannabe dictator. That same mindset and mentality is within all of these Republican legislatures, where you have wannabe dictators operating like dictators.
5: What do you say? Then you have Benny Thompson, chair of the January 6th committee. Here's what he said about ICE and Border Patrol agents, number four.
10: Republicans have made their priorities clear. They believe ICE and CBP should be terrorizing our communities and tearing families apart. And if a U.S. citizen protests, they can be arrested, labeled a domestic terrorist, or even killed.
5: Labeled a domestic terrorist or even killed. This is a man who called Clarence Thomas and Uncle Tom. A man who in 2004 challenged Ohio during certification, claiming that the Diebold voting machines had been hacked in order to get George W. Bush reelected. He joined 30 other House members and Barbara Boxer, then a senator from California, in making that argument. Did anybody accuse him of being a election denier, of denying the results of a legitimate election, of undermining the foundations of our republic? These people are such incredible phonies. And they get away with it. President Trump explains why he's playing hardball with the Senate over the Save American Act. All that and more We come back. Parents and grandparents, turn on any streaming platform, open a textbook, or scroll through social media, and you'll hear the same message repeated over and over. Life is an accident. The universe has no purpose, and meaning is something you create for yourself. But that's not education. It's a worldview. 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
19: A fact to a toe-tag liberal is like daylight to a vampire. Here's Larry Elder.
5: 888-971-SAGE, 888-971-7243. I am Larry Elder. We are Salem News Channel. Letitia James is criticizing, not Donald Trump, criticizing Zohran Mamdani for, quote, blowing up, close quote, the Democratic Party. Quote, some of the candidates he has supported are individuals who do not understand the politics of New York City, the cultural differences from district to district, who have not been part of the history and the struggle of some of these districts and are relatively new to the body politic. She says she's disappointed in the candidates that Mamdani has endorsed. Quote, all of us are a little frustrated with the Democratic Party, but you don't blow it up. That's what MAGA has done. End of quote. Speaking of Democrat socialists, one of whom is the challenger to the Los Angeles mayor, Karen Bass. Her name is Nithya Raman. She was asked about her anti-police record amid rising crime in Los Angeles. Number six.
17: You've represented Council District 4 5 or 6 years now. One of the issues there that people have been talking about is the rise in burglaries and crime in the Valley especially. How will you, or do you take any responsibility for what's going on there, especially since you voted against increasing the police budget and adding more police officers?
20: Well, I voted for multiple budgets that have maintained and even expanded our police force, and I've worked extremely hard to deliver on public safety results. When we've had surges in burglaries, we've assembled PD, ensured that we've had PD presence in the Valley where we've needed it, and addressed those issues and brought crime down again. But what I will say is that Angelenos do not feel satisfied with the public safety response here, whether it is
17: less police officers.
20: What we've done,
17: because you did say defund the police when you were running.
20: But I voted for budgets that have supported maintaining and even expanding our police force. And what I would say right now is that we have a public safety system that is not working for Angelenos. And as mayor, I want to fix that. We have now a system that where armed officers are slow to arrive when people need them. And situations like what happened in Canoga Park yesterday, where armed officers showed up in response to a call for service and ended up tragically shooting a family dog during a joyful celebration around a Knicks win. And I think both of these outcomes are call for change here in the city of Los Angeles.
17: So what does that mean, though? I mean, would you have fewer officers? I mean, we're losing officers. The chief has come here a bunch of times.
20: I think
17: he says, look, we're losing through attrition.
20: Yes.
17: And yet in January, you voted not to hire 170 police officers, 170 more. I mean, they're retiring. The department is getting... There's fewer officers.
20: I think we need to have realistic strategies to maintain the size of our police force, and that's what I've called for every single time. What this mayor has done is give unsustainably large increases to LAPD with the failed promise that we're going to expand and maintain our police force. And what we're seeing now is a city budget that can barely provide the services that Angelenos need, and a city budget where we're paying $500 million more per year for 1,500 fewer officers than we were before. That, to me, is not a good public safety outcome. What I want to deliver is an outcome where you have a true public safety response, that when you call for help, 911 picks up quickly, armed officers show up when you need them, and unarmed crisis response or mental health crisis responders can show up to de-escalate situations when we need them. That requires real work from the mayor and vision. That's the vision I bring to the table, and that's what I want to deliver for Angelenos.
5: She sure is glib, isn't she? So you no longer believe that the police should be defunded, which is what you said before. Donald Trump talked about the left attacking D.C. monuments. Number 43.
21: Blades, 350 feet. Coming from where he comes, they don't do that. They took, maybe a little bit, they took razor blades and knives, and they cut patches like that. 350 feet long. A lot of them are like a foot, a foot, a foot. They cut the lining. And there's pictures of the guy bending over. I don't know if anybody saw that, but there are pictures of the guy. And you say, who would do that? Maybe it's Trump derangement syndrome. You know, we fixed over 50 fountains and monuments in the city. The city is the safest it's ever been, ever. We have virtually no crime. We're crime-free.
5: I talked to a lot of people who have visited D.C. and visit D.C. a lot, and they said there's no question that crime is down. You can see it. You can feel it. California Representative Ted Lieu despises Donald Trump. Donald Trump canceled the housing bill because he wants to pass the SAVE Act. But according to Representative Lieu, he canceled it for a different reason. Number 37.
22: Thank you, Chairman Aguilar. Inflation is up.
0: Grocery prices are up. Utility costs are up. Housing prices are up. We have a bipartisan housing bill that both the Congress and Senate passed. There was supposed to be a big signing ceremony today in the Capitol. And then all of a sudden, Donald Trump decides he's not coming to sign the bill. Well, why is that? Did he wake up on the wrong side of the bed? Is he unable to stay awake today? What's causing him to chicken out again? Is it Taco Wednesday? Or is it side effects from a drug? We don't know. This erratic behavior
5: okay,
0: of the president
5: that's
0: very
5: enough.
0: Concerning.
5: Or is it side effect from a drug? We don't know. Do you see his press conference today? How long did it go? How many different topics did he talk about? Foreign policy, domestic policy, Colombia, the elections, Iran. Can you imagine Joe Biden doing that? Here's why President Trump said he's playing hardball with the housing bill. Number 33.
1: Buying a home is unattainable for so many Americans. Is this election legislation more important to you than resolving
22: the housing? This is every election is important. We're doing very well. They want a lot of communists to come in. I'm saying it a little bit differently, but the people that they're pushing are communists, and this country is not going to have communists. Thank you, Dad.
5: Trump's FEMA nominee pushes back against the senator from New Hampshire who says Trump would deny relief to a blue state. Number 5.
23: Awesome. But what would you do if he says, look, it's led by a Democratic governor, so I'm just not going to, your recommendation, I get it, but I want to punish the Democrats so they're not getting it. What would you do?
24: Well, that's a very odd hypothetical. I don't believe the president would do that, but I will tell you that my oath of office requires that I follow and obey the law.
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4: A few things I want to share with the media, with you being here at present, and it's about your leadership. First of all, about Iran. I really want to make clear how important it is, what you are doing on Iran. This is, first of all, about the nuclear capability Iran was basically getting its hands on. And that would have been a threat to the region. It would have been a threat to the whole world. This is a country which is exporting chaos. It is exporting terrorism. And they were very near to getting their hands on the nuclear capability. You've seen last week in the G7, all the leaders in the G7 applauding the fact that this nuclear capability has been degraded. This is extremely important. And I just want to make this clear, because sometimes people think, why was this whole Iran thing going on? This is about security, about safety. This is the leader of the free world taking responsibility beyond the shores of the United States for the rest of the world. And this is what you did. I know there have been debates about whether your allies in Europe were with you enough. I just want to say one thing.
5: SAGE 888-971-7243. I am Larry Elder, Salem News Channel. Marco Rubio responding to the suggestion that Israel is undermining Trump's deal, number 38.
6: Do you believe, as some elements of U.S. intelligence have assessed, that Israel is interested in undermining the current MOU?
7: I don't know. What intelligence are you talking about?
6: It's been reported.
7: I don't know where you're getting that stuff from. We're working on this. The Israelis know what we're working on. All of our partners in the region know what we're working on. Everybody understands what the president's red lines and positions are on this. I don't know what reports you're referencing.
5: Good morning, America. Asked Barack Obama how he found a balance of staying quiet or speaking out since he is no longer in office. Number three.
8: But you also said when core values may be at stake, it would merit you speaking out. How have you been able to find that balance?
9: You pick and choose your spots. I'm not suggesting I've done it perfectly. You know, my goal was to look at the example of our first president, George Washington. I don't have a horse to get on, but he kind of said, "All right, I've done my stint, and now I'm going, back home." And I think Michelle very much would prefer a quieter life for us. And on the other hand, there have been some folks who would like to see me out every day, right, banging the drum. What I've tried to do is to move from player to coach.
5: You have anything to say, Coach, about the movement towards Marxism in your party? Anti-Semitism, hostility to Israel in your party, Coach?
26: What can I say? Mamba out.
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28: All across America.
29: 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Put down the mic.
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12: News this hour from Town Hall. I'm Keith Peters in Washington. There was a heated exchange at a Republican meeting with President Trump.
13: President Donald Trump berated Senate Republicans during a closed-door meeting on Capitol Hill for allowing a vote to block his war in Iran. Trump had particular words for the four Republican senators who voted with Democrats. Most Republicans stayed quiet during the meeting, but for Bill Cassidy of Louisiana, who lost re-election in his primary last month after Trump endorsed an opponent, stood up and defended his vote.
14: I'm voting for war powers until I get a briefing.
13: Adding,
14: but I, again, matched his tone.
13: And says,
14: the American people need to know more than we are being told.
13: I'm Lisa Dwyer.
12: Democratic socialists won big time in New York after moderate Democrats fell to far-left candidates endorsed by the New York City mayor.
17: Socialists sweeping primary races in New York, knocking mainstream Democrats off the ballot. It was a very big night for New York City's Democrat socialist mayor, Zoran Mamdani, as all of the socialist candidates he endorsed won their primary races. This is a major shift to the far left, and liberal media now calling the New York City mayor a kingmaker. All of these winners, for example, want to abolish ICE.
12: Correspondent Laura Winters reporting at one campaign event, chants of Free Palestine were heard. Some centrist Democrats warned that the left flank is too extreme on Israel and other issues, risking losses for the party in November. Back-to-back powerful earthquakes measuring 7.1 and 7.5 respectively have slammed Venezuela, collapsing buildings in the capital of Caracas. On Wall Street, a mixed day as the Dow was up by 182 points. The Nasdaq dropped 110. More at townhall.com.
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12: A Texas summer camp, the scene of a deadly natural disaster last year, has filed for bankruptcy. Correspondent Rich Thomason has more.
30: It's Chapter 11 reorganization for Camp Mystic, where catastrophic flooding over the July 4th holiday killed 25 girls and two teen counselors. Richard Eastland, owner of the all-girls Christian camp, also died in the flooding. In a court filing in Houston, the camp lists debt exceeding $10 million, assets ranging from $100,000 to $500,000. Families of the victims filed suit in November, saying the camp operators failed to take the necessary steps to protect the girls. Rich Thomason reporting.
12: For decades, Camp Mystic was a summer staple and an institution for generations of families who dropped off their girls at the sleepaway camp to ride horses, canoe, fish, and attend Bible studies. News and analysis at townhall.com. From Washington, I'm Keith Peters. It's summer and a lot of people are heading for the beach. The Coast Guard explains what a beachgoer can do if caught in a rip current. We hear more on that story from correspondent Donna Warder reporting.
0: Rip currents account for most beach rescues, and about 100 people drown from them along U.S. beaches each year, according to the United States Life Saving Association. Lifeguard Marine Safety Lieutenant Charlie Knight in San Diego explains what they are.
1: When the waves come into the beach, it needs somewhere to go. And so it takes these little channels out that we call rip currents to put all that water back into the ocean.
0: He says if caught in a rip current, don't panic.
1: Stay calm, flip over onto your back, float, and allow the rip current to take you out. And then we want you to signal for help by raising your arm, and a lifeguard will come and get you.
0: I'm Donna Warder,

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5: Chris Barber, tell people what you found out and what you wrote.
6: Yeah, thank you so much for having me, Hugh. As you said, it's an astonishing story, and I was really glad to tell it. Basically, I'm sure some of your listeners and viewers have seen this, but about a year ago, we started noticing this trend of really cool Gen Z style TikToks and memes on the internet, all about Richard Nixon. It wasn't just the sort of flash in the pan phenomenon. It seemed to have legs. People were reevaluating Nixon. Young people on social media were sharing stories about how, you know, we learned the wrong things about Watergate, about China, about Vietnam. So obviously this sent the left into a panic, right? How can we afford to have people rehabilitating Richard Nixon? That would demolish the narrative that all Republican presidents are evil criminals. So they started running these hit pieces, you know, wondering where are these memes coming from? Is it this vast right wing conspiracy? And I just figured, well, it's probably coming from the Nixon Library. Why don't we go talk to those folks? And, you know, it turns out, as is so often the case, it's not some vast right wing conspiracy. It's not some evil plot. It turns out that the folks, Chris and Jim, the people that you just mentioned, the young guys who are now running the Nixon Library and Foundation are just really committed to their mission of stewarding President Nixon's legacy, and they just happen to be really good at their job. They're really good at making memes and finding new audiences and new viewers, making connections on social media. I forget the exact statistic. It's in the piece. Something like 50% of the visitors to the library have been under the age of 30 in the past year since they launched this new social media strategy. So it's really working for them, and it's really cool to see.
5: And lots of merch. I want to get my hat off.
6: And lots of merch. That's right.
5: Yeah. It's like Nixon maxing is the hat you used. And I don't know Chris Barber, but I know Jim Byron, Joe Lopez, Chris Nordyke, and the rest of the gang there. And they are all under 35. Do you think, this is a wild question, do you think other institutions that are in the marketing business might be well served by a generational overdue? So that maybe say goodbye to the people over 50 and bring in the people under 35.
6: I mean, look, with all due respect to people of all age groups, right? I think that sometimes that is important. And I think, though, in this instance, you really see the benefit of youth, not just youth as youth, right, or young people because they're young and because they're hip. But in this instance, right, the fact that these guys are young, they're all under 35, and they have this knowledge of social media and this familiarity with Gen Z, that really allowed them to make connections that people might otherwise not have thought. And again, it's not to blame them, right? I mean, who before this would have thought that presidential libraries could become online phenomena, right? They pretty much exist for, you know, history nerds and dads, you know, both of which things I am, so I don't say that with judgment. But it's really important, right? This isn't just important for the Nixon Foundation, though of course it is, but it's important for America. It's important for America's young people. I mentioned in the piece that I've been joking with my friends who I keep talking to about Nixon these days. Everyone learned the exact same thing. Richard Nixon is probably the only historical figure in American, the only figure in American history who every student at every school for the past 50 years has gotten the same narrative. He did Watergate. He had stagflation. He said, I'm not a crook. But he opened China and he ended the Vietnam War. So he was good on foreign policy. That's the line on Nixon. That's all people know. That's all they're allowed to teach. That's all that, you know, students know. But of course, he was this fascinating, you know, kind of incredible man, a self-made man, a lifelong public servant, a man who, despite the fact that he was repeatedly rejected by his party, by the media, by the Washington elites, he never left. He never just hung it all up and went back to private practice. You know, he ran for Congress. He ran for the presidency. He became vice president. He became president. Even after Watergate, he laid low for a couple years, but then he was around. He was giving interviews. He was advising presidents through Bill Clinton, during whose administration he died. I mean, this man was an American public servant through and through, and it's a shame that more Americans don't know the full story about him.
5: Now, as you tell in your story in the Daily Wire, and I just posted at the top of my X, and Tim's X account is Tim Rice DC, you point out it's triggered a reaction from the old anti-Nixon.

0: Nixon gang, led by the self-described desk officer of the Watergate cover-up, John Dean. Now, he's a creep. I mean, not he worked for creep. He's just a creep. And a bunch of the people that were in on getting Nixon are out there. They're very panicked by this because they realize they kind of lost the long game, haven't they, Tim?
1: Absolutely. And I mean, look, the John Dean and all the sort of turncoats or the, you know, the whistleblowers, I guess we should call them. They're obviously, and that's something that I'm even still digging into, right? I mean, I feel like everything I learned writing and researching this piece, I already realized and understood that there were problems with the sort of official story about Watergate. There's so much more there that I'm not even diving into. But I think the person who has the biggest to lose is the most to lose is Bob Woodward, right? And I mean, it makes sense in retrospect. This is a man whose sort of entire journalistic career has been built around the Watergate legacy. So on the one hand, you sort of think, okay, it makes sense that Woodward would really want to tie himself to Watergate and to Nixon's resignation because that was the thing that made him. But the more you dig, and when you realize, as I wrote in the piece, that Ben Bradley, the editor at the Washington Post, had serious misgivings about Woodward's reporting, that Woodward was kind of a fabulist, that he was always sort of in it to sell books and get the movie deal, and that he's repeatedly, over the past 50 years, tried to, and successfully in many cases, shut down inquiries into, you know, Deep Throat, into Mark Felt, into how him and Carl Bernstein reported this story. So obviously he has a lot to lose personally, but also the sort of media establishment has a lot to lose because I think it's easy to forget at this point, but Watergate really was the foundational myth of, you know, mainstream media journalism as we know it today, right? This sense that reporters are out there to expose politicians, that politicians necessarily had something to hide, and that, oh, by the way, the politicians who have something to hide are Republicans, and it just so happens that the journalists tend to be working with Democrats. So, you know, to rethink the Nixon story, to rethink the Watergate narrative, is not just to rethink John Dean's career and Bob Woodward's career, it's to rethink the last half century of American politics, and realize that, hey, maybe the people who were telling us, you know, what's right and wrong, what's true and false, what's, you know, trustworthy and non-trustworthy in American life, in Washington, in the media, maybe they weren't honest dealers and maybe they haven't been from the beginning.
0: You know, I never comment on Bob Woodward, Tim. The quick story is the month before the library opened and I was the first executive director and I oversaw its construction. I gave a tour to an LA Times reporter of it and of the archives, the stuff in the basement where you kept all the papers. And as we were leaving, I'd spent 2.5-3 hours with her. She asked, can anyone come here? And I thought offhand I'd make a joke. Well, I guess not Woodward. We're not going to let Woodward in. And that, of course, became the front page in the LA Times. And the call came from New Jersey where the boss was. And RN did not like that. And I got slapped on the fingers pretty quickly. But I don't comment on Woodward as a result of that. I do want to comment, though, on the fact that young people, what do you think, after you wrote that long piece, and I really want people to read it, why are younger people drawn to RN? I have my own theory. I worked for him when I was 21, so I have my own theory, but what do you think?
1: I think it's twofold. The first is just that he's somebody who has not really been on the table for them to read about, right? So kind of paradoxically, he's fresh, even though he's one of the most covered, talked about, mocked, memeable figures in American history. As I said, it's only that capsule narrative. So now, and again, the foundation is doing a great job at this. Beyond just the memes, they're just posting videos of Nixon talking about Ukraine, Nixon talking about the economy, predicting things that happened in the past 15 years, predicting things that happened in the past 5 years. So I think partially it's just that they realize, oh man, there's this wealth of information. There's this fascinating political figure and thinker who we haven't had access to. But I also think that young people today are more poised than most generations of young people to question the official narrative, right? Because until 2020, you know, it was accepted that, you know, young people, they question their parents, they push back, they push boundaries, that's what they do. But if you think about, you know, young people today, they came of age during peak woke, right? When every corporation was telling them, and oftentimes their classroom teachers were telling them that they had to be ashamed of being white, of having privilege. Then this all came crashing down during the coronavirus pandemic when they watched bureaucrats sort of say, you know, go from 15 days to slow the spread to 2 years of remote learning and you're not graduating and you can't go to prom. Then we went through Biden, you know, and Kamala Harris, the bait and switch of that. They watched, you know, them, the Democrats get back in office and immediately try to impeach President Trump, only again for them to kind of go running for the hills in 2024. So, you know, there's probably never been an American generation that can more relate to Richard Nixon's story and has more of an opportunity to learn from it. A man who, again, was at every turn sort of lied about and shanghaied by all of these, you know, official organs from, you know, the media to Washington.
0: I think you're right. I'll add one little add-on for the young people. Very few people come from as far away as nowhere as Richard Nixon with nothing like Richard Nixon and end up being recognized as a genius and make it to the White House after losing the race for the president. He comes back and wins. Tim Rook's great article, Nixon is So Back, in the Daily Wire. Go to my X account or go to Tim Rice DC on X to find it. Thank you, Tim. I'll be right, DC Bureau Editor for the Daily Wire. I'll be right back on the Hugh Hewitt Show.
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1: Is this going to explode into 2020? 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

0: Welcome back, America. I'm Hugh Hewitt. I want to tell you, coming up, Mark Montgomery. I was just outlining my questions for Mark because I got a lot of questions having to do with the drone that picked up the downed airman from the Apache strike 3 weeks ago, I believe it is now. And Admiral Montgomery will be along next hour. We'll talk about that. Before we get there, though, let me play for you more of Secretary Rubio in Kuwait City today. Cut number four on the negotiations with the Iranians.
1: Look, obviously, anytime you enter into a negotiation, it's a process of give and take. This is a temporary measure. It's for 60 days. And as a result, we expect them to live up to the commitments they made in Switzerland. If they don't live up to those commitments, the president has a lot of options at his disposal, including, I'm not saying he's going to do it, I'm saying including reversing these sanctions. They've made very straight-up commitments in Switzerland, and the president has been very clear they need to keep those commitments. If they do, we'll keep forward. If not, the president will have options at his disposal for what to do about it. Let's hope they keep those commitments.
0: Lots of options include, of course, putting the sanctions back on the sale of their oil, continuing to bomb, as the president likes to say. More Secretary Rubio, cut number five.
2: Concerns at all that the GCC is planning to meet with Oman and Iran to discuss this new quote-unquote mechanism that the Iranians have floated?
1: No, I think they'll be against it. I think the whole world will be against any mechanism that charges money to use an international waterway. It's that simple. The president's already said it. That's not going to happen. When we mean open the straits, we mean open the straits free in international waterways. So we'll express that tomorrow. I am certain that not only will every country in the Gulf region be supportive, probably with the exception of Iran, but all the GCC members will be supportive, but the whole world will be supportive. I know of no country on the planet that supports tolling or a fee for the use of the straits. That's not going to happen. The president has been abundantly clear.
0: And then cut number six from Secretary Rubio again in Kuwait City.
3: Do you believe, as some elements of U.S. intelligence have assessed, that Israel is interested in undermining the current MOU?
1: I don't know. What intelligence are you talking about?
3: It's been reported.
1: I don't know where you're getting that stuff from. We're working on this. The Israelis know what we're working on. All of our partners in the region know what we're working on. Everybody understands what the president's red lines and positions are on this. I don't know what reports you're referencing.
0: I don't know who that reporter is. I wouldn't have been surprised if he'd followed up with, are the lizard people taking over New York? Because the idea that the Israelis are undermining the deal, that's just made up. That's just straight off of fever swamp internet stuff. It's a narrative you want to introduce into the water in an attempt to get other than, you can't throw that at Marco Rubio. He's been dealing with knuckleheads for a long, long time. But it's so stupid. It's just so stupid to assert that. Reports say, remember, Marco Rubio is not just the Secretary of State. Now, he got a lot of stuff to do with that. He's the National Security Advisor as well. First guy since Kissinger to hold both jobs. So he gets every bit of intel that the president gets. He sees everything that John Ratcliffe does over at the CIA and all the other intelligence agency and the Office of the Director of National Intelligence. He gets it all. So the idea that he doesn't know that the Israelis are undermining the deal, it's just so freaking absurd. Meanwhile, let's go check up on what Rand Paul, America's leading isolationist, has to say, principled isolationist. Rand Paul, Senator from Kentucky, with Larry Kudlow yesterday, on the deal with Iran, cut number eight.
4: Well, you know, I think peace is preferable to war. That's pretty easy. I think the president needs a little space to find this peace. And I think ultimately peace isn't just about military accomplishment. We have militarily, as you described, decimated their army, their navy, their missiles. We have decimated them. But ultimately, to get a political peace and to get the things you want, such as elimination of their enriched uranium, you have to make a diplomatic deal. So the biggest part of the beginning of this peace is that we've traded, we won't blockade them if they don't blockade us. In other words, we're going to open the Strait of Hormuz. That's already occurring to great benefit, the lowering of the oil prices, lowering of gas prices. The next stage of this, I think, and I think they are chastened by the military defeat, but it still has to be negotiated, is that we need to get them to, remove the enriched uranium. I think they will do it, but they're still going to want something. And that something is the release of trade sanctions. I've been a believer over time that trade sanctions don't really accomplish much until you trade them for something. So we've sanctioned Russia. They haven't changed their behavior. We've sanctioned China. They haven't changed their behavior. We've sanctioned Iran. They haven't changed their behavior. But they have effect, and it's worth trading the reopening of trade for the removal of the enrichment of uranium. It's very verifiable. In fact, it's imminently, it can be seen. There's 440 kilograms. We can see it being removed. If that happens, that's a trade that's worth happening.
0: That is so crazy. I mean, it's just so absolutely nuts. The Iranians have lost a war. We are giving them an opportunity to negotiate their way into, as the vice president said, the established world order and act like a normal state. They may or may not take that. We do not relieve. Sanctions cripple them. Sanctions hurt Russia. Sanctions hurt China. Rand Paul doesn't like sanctions, but the senator is simply wrong. They do have teeth. They do have effect. They're not like a bomb. They're not like an invasion, but they do weaken a country, make it much more expensive for people to do business with them. They change the behavior of free markets dramatically. Putin needed oil prices to go up to save his war because no one will sell him anything. Nobody wants to do any business with Putin. Ditto with Xi Jinping after they've been stealing the world blind for 20 years. So Rand Paul has a theoretical world in which nobody else lives. But the idea that we're going to trade every sanction for the right to take the nuclear material out is nuts. We don't have to remove it. They can't use it. What we have to do is speak softly, carry a big stick. Do want to play for you from Fox and Friends, Madeline Rivera this morning on the political earthquake last night in New York. Cut number 7.
5: New York City Mayor Zoran Mamdani said the Democratic Party needed to change. And in the Big Apple, it appears it has. One of the far-left candidates he backed beat a five-term incumbent in New York's 13th congressional district. Congressman Adriano Espaillat, the chair of the Hispanic Congressional Caucus, lost his seat to Democratic Socialist Darielisa Avila Chevalier. In New York's 10th congressional district, Mamdani-backed progressive leader Brad Lander ousted Congressman Dan Goldman, who was the lead prosecutor in Trump's first impeachment trial. And in New York's 7th congressional district, another Democratic Socialist member, Claire Valdez, won the Democratic nomination. Chevalier and Lander have said they want to abolish ICE. They've also been critical of Israel. Valdez, meanwhile, wants a state takeover of utilities and housing and unions for all, and said Free Palestine was on the ballot.
0: Free Palestine is on the ballot, and you get to vote against it by not voting for any Democrat anywhere. You really can't. The party has now got an interior and exterior operating system. The exterior operating system is Chuck Schumer and Hakeem Jeffries, and they're not really running anything. The interior operating system is AOC and Zoran Mamdani and these three new communists that they brought to Washington, D.C. with them. And, you know, I don't think Rand Plattner is going to win. I don't think El Sayed's going to win. But John Ossoff is the same thing. He's just better at talking. So, Georgia, get out there and vote for Mike Collins. I'll be right back, America. Stay tuned.

0: With SRN News, I'm Keith Peters reporting. Back-to-back powerful earthquakes have slammed Venezuela, collapsing buildings in the capital of Caracas. The U.S. Geological Survey said the first earthquake had a magnitude of 7.1 and its epicenter was west of the community of Morón, some 104 miles west of Caracas. Minutes later, the USGS reported an even larger 7.5 magnitude earthquake. A rural area of northern California has experienced its strongest earthquake since 1940. Mendocino County authorities say some injuries have been reported but have provided no details. The U.S. Geological Survey says the epicenter of Wednesday's quake with a preliminary magnitude of 5.6 was near the agricultural town of Willits. More details at SRNNews.com.
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5: Remind everyone that not all the news was disastrous last night. AIPAC put out a press release that begins, I'm reading on my X account right now, AIPAC congratulates the endorsed pro-Israel candidates who won their primaries in New York, Maryland, and Utah tonight. They especially wanted to single out Adrian Boafo, who won in Maryland's 5th against an anti-Israel zealot. And they thanked a bunch of other congressmen who have occasionally voted with Israel, like Tom Suozzi in New York. Dead candidate walking, Mike Lawler, Mr. Petition to Discharge. He's not going to win the general because Republicans don't forget when you screw them. And Mike Lawler screwed Republicans last year with the petition to discharge. And people, they got Massey out in Kentucky, and Lawler will be gone come November, replaced by a Democrat. I hope the Democrat's not crazy, but sometimes you just got to get rid of the people in your party you can't rely on and just go crazy on you at the wrong moment. After they get everything they want, they still want more, and you don't get to hold up the whole party and have the party forgive you. So AIPAC's congratulating Lawler, but Lawler is going to lose. AIPAC did win some last night. Bottom line is, though, the juice, the energy in the Democratic Party is what these crazy left-wingers, these communists, and what John Podhoretz wrote earlier today about the size of the DSA and how it went from a handful of thousands 16 years ago, really just a handful of thousands, to 100,000 at the start of last year. They are now at 500,000. John thinks they're going to be in the millions because they promise everything. They deliver nothing. They don't have to because they don't have a majority. And so especially kids, especially people who've been eating up TikTok propaganda about Gaza, especially people who don't know anything. This is the defining linkage between Mamdani and Chris Murphy and Ro Khanna. Ro actually knows a few things. He's abandoned what he knows in order to run for the presidency in 2028. But there are a lot of people like these three, Chevalier and Valdez and Lander. I don't know if they've read a book. I really don't know that they've read a book. I don't think Mamdani's read a book. I know he graduated from Bowdoin with a BA in, what, English Lit or something like that. So maybe he read a book back in his Bowdoin college days. But they do not evidence any grasp on history or the particulars of the discussion. They mouth platitudes. They make promises. Free buses, city-owned grocery stores, idiocy, things like that. They take selfies in front of Ken Griffith's brownstone in an attempt to enrage working class people about the very wealthy people in America. It's never been a winning play. The middle class is where people win. They have no appeal to the middle class. The middle class defeated them all across the United States last night. The DSA is, though, a tattoo on the Democratic Party's forehead, and it ought to remain there. DSA, because they are going to have the most influential Congress. If they get a majority, and I'm not sure that they will, they probably will, they will have to clear everything they do with the Socialist Caucus, with the Communist Caucus, with the three wingers, left-wingers, who won last night. So they've gone Thelma and Louise, all right, just completely Thelma and Louise over the left side cliff of the party. What are Republicans going to do about it? Just repeat again and again and again what Zoran Mamdani had to say last night. Cut number 9, please.
6: The old world is dying, and the new... The old world is dying, and the new world struggles to be born. Now is the time of monsters. These monsters take many forms today. In those who fund television ads that blanket the airwaves with misleading and bad faith attacks about Claire, Brad, and Dari. Those who would rather spend far more on political contributions than they would ever be made to pay in taxes. In AIPAC...
5: AIPAC. The old world is dying. The new world is being born. And there are monsters. And that monster is AIPAC, the Jews. So you got that. You heard him right. I want you to hear it again. You're going to hear it a lot on this show. Cut number 9.
6: The old world is dying, and the new world struggles to be born. Now is the time of monsters. These monsters take many forms today. In those who fund television ads that blanket the airwaves with misleading and bad faith attacks about Claire, Brad, and Dari. Those who would rather spend far more on political contributions than they would ever be made to pay in taxes.
5: I think it's absolutely stunning that the Democratic Party has come down to this. Then he steps up to the microphone this morning, cut number 10.
7: We can see from each of these candidates that they have exactly what it takes to succeed. And we've heard from Republicans time and again that they're going to try and make these candidates the face of the Democratic Party. To them, I say that we are ready for that.
5: We are ready to be the face of the Democratic Party. The DSA, anti-Semitic, anti-Western, anti-American face, is coming to a campaign near you soon. Stay tuned, America. I'm Hugh Hewitt.

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6: Welcome back, America. Danielle Plutka, a.k.a. Danny Plutka, senior fellow at the American Enterprise Institute, co-host of What the Hell is Going On with Mark Thiessen, is here to tell me what the hell is going on in New York City and with the Iranians. Let's start with the Iranians, Danny. I tend to believe that they're just making a lot of stuff up, but why are we ceding the information narrative war to them?
7: Well, first of all, Hugh, I should begin with the idea that when we're talking about Iran and we're talking about New York City, we're not actually talking about very different things. But but that's a different problem for America. Look, you know, I would love to call the Iranians liars, but the one of the things that I've seen is that a lot of their narrative has proven correct. were there $300 billion in there for them, denied by the president, denied by the vice president? You bet there were. So are there weapons inspectors going to Iran? The Iranians say no. The Americans say yes. The IAEA says yes. I don't know who to believe anymore, and that's troubling to me.
6: Well, that's why I wonder, are we giving them, I think it's 5 months before we come to a conclusion on whether the president goes back to war or not. He's going to wait for after the election. Oil's down at $70 a barrel today. Gas prices are falling like a rock. That's what he wanted. That's what he got. But we don't really know what's going to happen until those 5 months. It's like the phony war, right? You know your World War II history. The Germans blitzkrieg Poland, and then nothing happens for 7 months, and people think maybe there's not going to be a war, and then it resumes. I think this is the phony war.
7: Well, I hope you're right. I'm not persuaded. I think there's been a real narrative shift inside the administration. And I think that while if I sort of had the president under truth serum, he would say he did the right thing and that he did the right thing and seriously degraded Iran's nuclear, their missile and their program and their military industrial complex. Going any further would have been a mistake. And worse yet, part of the narrative that I'm hearing from this administration is, and if we'd gone any further, it was only because Israel made us. And so I really worry that the president is not going to turn around. He's just going to pay the Iranians off, hope for the best, and punt this to the next president, just like Barack Obama did.
6: Okay, the difference, of course, having destroyed the nuclear program and made set them back to zero. Do not pass go, do not collect 200. However, I've listened to Mark on Fox. I've listened to other critics of the deal. They're very alarmed. I'm just not going to be alarmed until after the election. But you did give me the bridge to New York. There has been some rhetoric from all sorts of places that's anti-Israel among the Republicans in charge of this deal. Hard to believe with Jared Kushner around, but it's happened. And now we've got Mamdani and the DSA. And I think the DSA is simply anti-West, anti-American, anti-Israel, and anti-Semitic. Do you think I'm overdoing it?
7: No, I think you are completely right. The DSA represents the fringiest of the fringe, the sort of, you know, meeting of the Komsomol and Hitler Youth together, extremist, totalitarian in their orientation, anti-Semitic, and frankly anti-capitalist, anti-Western, anti everything that America was founded for. And, you know, anti-Israel, that's just like a little card you give at the entrance for a lot of these folks. These people hate everything this country stands for and everything that has made us the richest country in the world and made our people the most prosperous and the safest. They are such a danger, Hugh. I look at New York and I despair.
6: It's a malignancy. Now, the question to me is, will it actually attract voters not in New York City, the attention of them, to say, whoa, we have to rebuke the Democrats? Because I think that might be a counter-narrative heading into November, which is we have to put the crazy people back in their box, both in Maine, where we're going to re-elect Susan Collins, in Michigan, where we're going to go with Mike Rogers. You might get a Democrat somewhere else who's not a crazy DSAer, but the rest of the country is going to reject it. Am I, again, being too optimistic?
7: You are a perennial optimist. I think a lot is going to be clearer once we see what happens in Michigan, because there you've got a state that was won by President Trump. If somebody of the caliber of El-Said, who, you know, would be a good candidate to join some sort of Salafi group, if he is able to secure a victory, then I think you are seeing a whole new America. I will make one point, which I think is super interesting. Look at who voted for the DSA candidates versus who voted for the run-of-the-mill Democrats. Everybody who voted for the far, far left is white, is middle class. Hispanics, blacks, poor people, they voted much more conservatively in the center of the Democratic Party. And so I think that is going to be a limitation, but I've got my fingers crossed, because maybe I'm wrong and maybe, you know, maybe my pessimism, my perennial pessimism, is warranted.
6: Well, do you think that Democrats from across the country will be inviting Comrade Mamdani to their campaign headquarters? Because I don't think so. I think they're going to try and hide him under a rock, but he's not very easily hidden.
7: He's not very easily hidden, and I would have said that it would have been the kiss of death to have his endorsement, and he made a clean sweep. So, you know, again, I think the problem for a lot of us, and especially for people like me who have been in Washington for 40 years, is that I don't know what that electorate looks like. And I think younger people are far more susceptible to the glamorous appeal of a Mamdani. That's what I worry about. I hope I'm wrong, but the polls suggest that things are changing and that it's not just a flash in the pan.
6: Now, Republicans were 70% pro-Israel and Republican-leaning, 70% pro-Israel when the war began on 228. That may have shaded down a little bit because they didn't like the way that the war went because it concluded inconclusively. But I don't think maybe American supporters of Israel are going to stay in the Democratic Party, but really, do they have a future there?
7: No, absolutely not. I mean, this is the problem for the left, and it's not just in the United States. We see this across Europe. We see this across Asia and the Anglosphere and Australia, where I come from, and other places like that. On the left, anti-Semitism has become a central tenet, and it's not just anti-Israel. Let me be absolutely clear.
6: Oh, I agree.
7: This is not just about Israel. This is about, and it's not just the new narrative about Bibi Netanyahu. This is about the Jewish people. It is the hatred that my people have known for thousands of years. I don't understand it. I don't understand why it's back, but it is at the heart of the left now.
6: Oh, the ancient evil never goes away. It just depends on where you are in time to see how large the fire has grown. Dani Pletka from AEI. Follow her on X at Deep Pletka. Listen to she and Mark Thiessen on What the Hell is Going On, one of the best podcasts out there. And stay tuned. Thank you to The Hugh Hewitt Show.

0: Brad Thor is back with Choke Point, his latest Scott Harvath thriller, and this one feels ripped from today's headlines. While America is watching Taiwan, China makes a move no one sees coming. Bombings in Thailand leave scores of Americans dead, and Harvath is set loose to find the killers. 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
6: America, I'm Hugh Hewitt, President Trump in the Oval as we speak, talking with NATO Secretary General Mark Rutte. Here is one poll from his gaggle in the Oval minutes ago, cut number 11.
7: Well, they're going radical left. They're going, really, you talk about the Democrat socialists, it's really communist. These people, I watched that woman last night. That's not a socialist. I know socialists. That woman is a communist. And, you know, what they don't say is that I was 16-0 last night. But mine were a little more boring, a little more mainstream. They were Republican conservatives. But we were 16-0. And if you look over the last 2.5 years, we're about 347 and just about 0. That's pretty good. But nobody writes that. But he picked three. They won. They beat a guy named Dan Goldman, who's, you know, a loser. He was one of my prosecutors, one of my many prosecutors that they used on me. Dan Goldman, not a good prosecutor, fortunately. But he's now looking for a job. I was very surprised to see, you know, because he's a pretty liberal guy. When they go more liberal than Dan Goldman, they're really into Never Never Land.
8: Does this tell you that the Democratic Party's 2028 nominee will likely be, or could likely be, a Democratic socialist?
7: Well, it should make it easier for Republicans, because most of the nation is composed of sane people. They don't want to... You know, if you look throughout history, go back thousands of years, you've always had socialism and communism by different names. It's never, ever worked. It's not going to work this time.
6: All right, it's not going to work. It never works. He's right about that. You know what works? Relief Factor. I'm in the Relief Factor studio. I took it an hour number one because I got my 10K in today. Though it's a little bit sultry outside. And I got it in the trundling range, which is between 10 and 15 miles per hour. Not fast. Not my old, you know, my personal record is 3 hours and 12 minutes and a half in a marathon. And 71 minutes in a 10 miler. I'm nothing like that now. I'm twice as slow. I'm half as fast. Right? Half as fast. Doesn't matter. Get the heart rate up, get out there and exercise, and that's what relief factor is for. So you feel like going out there every day that you can, whether it's like me trundling along, whether you're a walker, a runner, a biker, you might be a Peloton whiz kid, you might be a class taker, you might be a gym rat. You might even be a swimmer, though that's the most boring thing ever. Whatever is your exercise, just keep doing it, and remember, relief factor makes it easier to do. Right now, their three-week starter pack is priced at the patriotic price of $17.76. 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Right now it's $17.76 because they're patriots. 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Stay tuned. 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
14: Breaking news this hour from Town Hall. I'm Keith Peters in Washington. We have several earthquakes to report from around the world.
15: Hours after a 2.7 earthquake hit Northern California, a 7.1 magnitude earthquake shook the capital city of Caracas in Venezuela. People evacuated swaying buildings and homes. The epicenter was near Venezuela's Caribbean coast. Meanwhile, a preliminary 6.9 magnitude earthquake struck off Japan's northern coast at an estimated depth of 30 miles. Several strong earthquakes have been repeatedly reported in the same area of Japan in recent months. Japanese authorities say this time there is no danger of a tsunami. I'm Lisa Dwyer.
14: Here in this country, an earthquake shook an area in Northern California.
16: It was a 5.9 magnitude quake centered near Willits, California, about 2 hours northeast of San Francisco. The area in Mendocino County is dotted with small agricultural towns. Police report some injuries. Bree Leon and her colleagues had just opened a restaurant when the building started shaking, rattling plates and liquor bottles. Okay? A seismologist says the area is not on a major fault line. Usually, the quakes there are smaller than this. Three other quakes under 2.7 magnitude struck near the epicenter within an hour. I'm Ed Donahue.
14: NATO's Secretary General Mark Rutte has met with President Trump, advocating for the military alliance that the U.S. leader has sharply criticized. Trump argues his country bears too much of NATO's financial burden, especially after the Iran conflict. Rutte is known for his ability to charm Trump, and he aimed to ease tensions during their White House meeting on Wednesday. On Wall Street, a mixed day as the Dow was up by 182 points, the Nasdaq dropped 110, the S&P lower by 7. More at townhall.com.
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14: Ukraine says its forces have struck a railway bridge, a power plant, and other key infrastructure targets in neighboring occupied Crimea. More on the story from correspondent Charles de Ledesma reporting.
18: Huge drone attacks added to the woes on the Black Sea Peninsula, Russian authorities having to suspend gasoline sales to civilians there, as Ukraine has intensified its recent campaign to disrupt supply lines and the electrical grid at the height of the summer tourist season. Kyiv's military authorities are seeking to isolate the vital Russian-held peninsula in the latest stage of the four-year-old war. The peninsula was seized and illegally annexed by Moscow in 2014. Western analysts say Ukraine's long-range strikes have highlighted its ability to inflict damage on Russia and put added pressure on the Kremlin. I'm Charles de Ledesma.
14: News and analysis at townhall.com. From Washington, I'm Keith Peters. The National Taxpayer Advocate says the IRS did better than expected in issuing refunds during the 2026 tax season despite massive cuts to its workforce.
19: The IRS workforce dropped from 102,000 to 74,000 during 2025 due to layoffs. National Taxpayer Advocate Aaron M. Collins says taxpayers who needed human help were left behind in many cases. That may have been especially true for victims of identity theft. Those cases already take, on average, almost 2 years to resolve. Bob Agner reporting.
14: A former chief of staff to New York ex-mayor Eric Adams has been arrested in a bribery case. It's the latest sign that federal prosecutors continue to scrutinize Adams' inner circle months after the scandal-bruised Democrat left office. Frank Caroni pleaded not guilty Wednesday. He's accused of exploiting his position to get over $100,000 in payoffs. More at townhall.com.
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0: But the principle is that, yeah, there are no sense of humor with those editors, Hugh. The the argument is that, look, the president has made a generational investment in the Navy. So the president has had the vision to say, look, we've got to invest more in the military. But it's not just one third. I need to very specifically invest in the Navy, and not just the whole Navy, but shipbuilding. And very specifically, he's worried about surface ship and submarine shipbuilding. And a lot of this money, because the submarine shipbuilding was kind of being taken care of, a lot of this money is about surface shipbuilding. Well, listen, the Navy has not done a great job. Our last three surface ships, the Littoral Combat Ship, the DDG-1000, and the Constellation Frigate, have not succeeded. Now, look, the vessels themselves may be able to do their mission, but they've come in at such an exorbitant price, so late in the case of LCS and DDG-1000, the Frigate had not had a chance to be late yet when it was canceled, that they were failures as shipbuilding. So my take is that there's a problem with the military, the naval officers leading this. There's a problem with the production, the shipyards. There's some challenges with Congress and resourcing that all came together to say, look, you know, we are no longer in a position to rely solely on the U.S. shipyards to build these. You can look over at Japan and Korea and see really high-quality frigates being built. And in the case of Japan, in both countries, high-quality destroyers being built at a fraction of the cost of the U.S. production. So as we think about spending this $100 billion over 2 years, this generational investment by Donald Trump, that I think the Navy leadership, the Department leadership, and most importantly, the OMB leadership under Russ Vogt needs to look overseas to use Japanese and Korean shipyards, not to build all the ships, but to either invest in U.S. shipyards or build a couple ships over there while they get the U.S. shipyards going, and then build the rest, and the most of them, in the United States.
1: Now, Admiral, I believe that is the way forward. I think that's what we've done with icebreakers are being bought a couple abroad, and then they're going to invest in the United States, and we're going to buy seven from them here, icebreakers. But I looked at the most recent shipbuilding plan. It goes down to 9 carriers. What do you think of that?
0: You have to look at it in the big picture of everything you're producing. 9 is a low number. Myself and our mutual friend Jerry Hendricks would say it's not the carrier, it's the air wing, right? And so,
1: right,
0: if you show me, if the aviators can get into their skulls that you're going to need a long range unmanned strike aircraft. Off of those aircraft carriers, that I'm for a higher number of aircraft carriers. But if you're going to continue to tell me that everything's got to be manned, and with the man in the cockpit, the range is reduced, the risk of being lost is increased, I'm not excited about carriers. So I'm a fan of carriers. You know, I commanded a carrier strike group. I believe in them. But look, it's time for the aviators to get religion on the fact that we're rapidly approaching a day where many missions are best accomplished by unmanned strike aircraft. And neither the Navy or the Air Force has shown any of the speed and agility in the development of unmanned aircraft that they do in making sure the next manned aircraft that they're interested in gets onto the drawing board and into the fleet.
1: Well, let me then bring up our destroyers, backbone of the Navy. We'll talk about them in segment 2 about what to do about the Strait if this goes south, and I think it will. I am told that both in Mississippi and in Maine, the two places where we make the Arleigh Burke destroyer, both shipyards are at least 42 months behind on the delivery of their ships. What do we do about that?
0: So, we're not going to be able to build another destroyer shipyard. I don't think that's really in the cards when I talk about the Asian takeout menu. It's probably frigate and consul ships, logistics ships. For those destroyers, it's first of all, hold the shipyards accountable to the contracts they've agreed to and get them to try to speed up part of its workforce. They've had union issues in Maine several times over the last, decade that each time cause a year to 2 years worth of perturbation in the schedule, 3 and 6 month work stoppages. They have this compounding effect. Down south, they don't have the union issues, but they've struggled with too many other things going on in the yards. So get them focused on putting out destroyers at the right rate. Get them persistent long-term contracts, which the Navy's been good at for the last few years. I mean, most of the time, most

0: the ships are coming in abroad, you know, 5 to 9 ship contracts. Keep that going so they can see the long-term supply chain issues and invest against them. Hold them accountable for delays that happen beyond that. I think with the destroyer, the Arleigh Burke-class destroyer, the Navy has actually reasonably settled on not too many changes. And, you know, because it's the we're past number 80 now. And they've evolved during those 80, but we're not holding up individual ships or blocks of ships with too aggressive shipbuilding changes like we had with the littoral combat ship and the frigate. So I think we can get these recovered. Maybe certain parts of them can be built at other yards, you know, private small yards, and brought in, as we're seeing done with the Columbia class and the Virginia class, you know, where work is done outside the yard and brought in. There could be some of that, but I would let those two, there are two yards that know how to build a good ship. I mean, I always felt that a Bath ironwork ship was best built. It's a high quality ship, and I would take that ship into combat with any Chinese ship in any day. So we're building a good ship.
1: Just move it faster. Now, I want to ask you about, sometimes you blink and you miss something big. I think it was big when the Ukrainians sunk the Moscow with drones. Then I thought it was enormous when an unmanned ship from Saronic went and picked up our two downed airmen from the Apache. I just thought that was a moment, an inflection point. Do we have Saronic fleets in our future? Are there going to be like 500 of these things out there with missiles and bombs and sensors on them?
0: So we have medium size unmanned surface vessels, MUSVs. We have those in our future. I think we'll have a fleet of 150 to 300 of those that'll do all kinds of missions, sensors, weapons packages. I think that they'll drift into LUSV, large unmanned surface vessels, with even larger weapon packages, so that we can increase the lethality of our manned units that are out there with these unmanned ships, you know, not, you know, tethered, not by rope, but electronically tethered to them as they maneuver around the Pacific oceans. So, yes, we're going to have that in there. Look, I was critical of the aviators early. I'll be critical of the surface warfare officers here. Our MUSV, LUSV programs have been fitful, stop and go for about 7 or 8 years. Congress has just about lost their mind on this, you know, because of the fitful starting and going. But I think we're in the future. That Saronic rescue was fantastic. I have to tell you, what's going on in Ukraine isn't MUSVs or LUSVs. These are small vessels. You know, these are basically slightly bigger than jet skis. And it is shocking the way they have removed Russian sea control from the Black Sea. Russia thought they'd have sea denial or sea control or dominance. They've had none of it. They're camping out farther and farther up the river, you know, in Russian ports, you know, deep, you know, well east of Crimea, trying not to get hit by unmanned surface or subsurface vessels, you know, going into their shipyards.
1: That's remarkable. Okay, last question in this segment. That one of our downed airmen reported that he was hiding from a jellyfish formation of Iranian drones. That was a master drone and then little drones dangling down from it, and he was sort of weirded out by that. What is that? What do we have to worry about? And do we have to worry about Mythos, the new AI coming out of Anthropic, taking over our autonomous aircraft and ships?
0: So I'm not sure what he saw. That would, by the way, is a very unlucky pilot. I think he was shot down twice in 7 days. So, I mean, that's a tough road for him. Yeah, that's the pilot, the front seater. I'm not sure which guy saw the octopus, the front seater or the back seater. Do I think that they are I've seen swarming type technology used in Ukraine at a low level. I've seen the U.S. test swarming technology with drones. So it wouldn't surprise me that the Iranians are doing some of that. I'm not ready to, you know, I don't know that they're launching drones from drones yet, but we've seen that in Ukraine. So I will believe a lot, you know, that he saw something unusual. Hopefully he's describing it in better detail than that to the professional intelligence official.
1: Okay, I'll be right back with Rear Admiral Montgomery. Don't go anywhere. We're going to talk about the Strait of Hormuz when we come back and how it stands in his view. Stay tuned, America, to the Hugh Hewitt Show.
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7: Welcome back, America. Hugh Hewitt, joined by Rear Admiral Mark Montgomery, retired United States Navy with the Foundation for the Defense of Democracies. Admiral, I want to switch now to the Strait. I have not talked to you since the agreement that was made in Switzerland. How do you assess where the United States is right now vis-a-vis Iran?
8: Look, Hugh, I thought that the blockade was doing well, right? I mean, it was effective. It was stopping, you know, $15 billion a month worth of crude sale, fossil fuel sales by Iran. But clearly, you know, in the balance of how much time did the president have, you know, before his Western partners, trade partners, had problems from their lack of fuel and, you know, discomfort in the United States with the citizens, you know, headed towards an election cycle, versus how long would it take to pressurize the resilience of the Iranian system, the number started to go against him. And he said out loud, I had about 3 or 4 weeks left to make this move. So I feel he probably had to make it. That makes sense. I will tell you, if he had pushed forward with continuing to allow the U.S. Navy to support merchant ships through the Southern Transit Scheme, it was running for the 15 days or so before this was signed, but after the ceasefire, at about 2 million barrels a day. And with the stuff going through the pipeline of about 7 million barrels a day between the two pipelines, we're at about 45% of pre-war flow. I think we could have gotten that up. And I think there'd have been more desperation from the merchant ship owners to get to participate in this, and we would have gotten the flow up. But the president, decided not to, didn't have the patience for that, which I understand at that point. And so we're in the position we're in. But it reminds me that two countries can shut down the Gulf. The Iran, by geography, they can really make it hard. We can still use the southern transit lane, but it's harder, clearly. And then the United States threw a blockade. And so we got to that point where, both countries flexed that they could do that. And there's a decision to negotiate. So that makes sense to me. But the U.S. Navy, with about 18 destroyers, two carriers, I don't think the one or two amphibs, can do this, forever. And that includes missions off the Eastern Mediterranean to protect Israel. Missions, we had two or three ships there, two ships in the Bab el-Mandeb. And then the rest of the ships with the carrier strike groups or at the blockade or in the strait supporting ships going through. We had 18 destroyers spread that way.
7: So, Admiral, my view of this is it's like the phony war in 39 to 40. We won't know anything until after the election is over about what the president plans to do in that 5 month period, because the 60 days will become 150 days in a blink, because it's the Iranians and that's what they do. And that's what we want them to do in this case with the election coming up. So if we decide to go back to combat operations with Iran, will these 5 months be used to switch out the carrier task force, to surge defensive arrays to the desalinization plants and the oil fields that were exposed? Or are we just going to sit there and wait and see and dismantle everything and then rebuild it if we have to?
8: Well, I hope it's not the last one. First, I want to agree completely with the theory you put forward. This is a rope-a-dope now, except both boxers are rope-a-doping. I think I've never seen that, leading into the ropes. The Iranians, because that's their natural negotiating position, and us because we're like, look, we want about 4 60-day periods. It'll be January. And then, the president has a full year to impose his will on the Iranians, and then he could decide if he wants to impose his will on them. So here's what needs to be going. First of all, we need to have a talk with the Europeans and our Asian allies and say, you guys appear to have gone neutral on the idea of the country that supported you for 80 years since World War II, unquestioned with tons of resources to defend you against the Soviet Union, Russia, and China. And you're neutral with the idea of a country that for 47 years has been a terrorist state that's killed 1,000 Americans, 500 NATO warriors, 3,000 or 4,000 Israelis, supported terrorist organizations, and then killed 30,000 of its own people in 36 hours, and you've somehow found yourself neutral. So knock that off. Start to contribute to this thing. So I'd use the next 6 months to remind people, we're not in a crisis now. You can take off your goggles, think about this, and support us. The second thing I would do is get drone defense right. Drone defense requires two things. Aircraft with advanced precision kill weapon system rockets, we have those. And those are great for long-range defense. If you're firing against Jordan or Western Saudi Arabia or Israel, we can get in behind the drones and shoot them all down. That's why drones never got into Israel that way. But we also need ground-based interceptors. And there, our own systems aren't good. The Ukrainian systems are good. Our Saudi, United Arab Emirate, Kuwaiti partners are already starting to deal with the Ukraine. We need to recognize that this is one of the cards Ukraine has. They're very good at it. They've been telling us for a year they'd give us this technology and work with us on it. We need to embrace that, bring it on board, and have ground-based technology. This is for our bases that are closer, or Bahrain, Qatar, UAE, Eastern Saudi Arabia. They have to have these ground-based counter-drone interceptors so they can catch the short-range shots, the 60-mile shots from Iran, then you need to get more Patriot out there, more Thad. I know that's going to hurt the inventories, but we're building more now. Bring that out so we're fully up around there. We're fine on strike munitions. The carriers are rotated their normal thing. No more 11-month Ford deployments. I'd pull them at 6 or 8 months, get the next carrier out there. I know the Eisenhower's working up right now on the East Coast, so it'll go. So get those going and replace the destroyers. Get a rotation going there. You can probably thin the destroyers a tiny bit, maybe down to 15 instead of 18. You can certainly thin down the amphibs down to just one ARG at a time, one amphibious readiness group, or just a couple ships from it to help with the boardings. But that's it. You know, do that. I don't know what's going on with submarines, but I'd keep it low. We're okay in that realm. And, be ready to go. And otherwise, you got to rotate the aircraft, the Air Force squadrons that are in Saudi Arabia and Jordan and Israel, rotate them so you get fresh guys out. But this is what we do all the time. This is like, this is the peacetime Navy today and Air Force. So I think we'll be okay.
7: You've studied Iran and the conflict since 1979. I don't know when you started your Navy career, but I'm sure you were studying it from the beginning. When all this jaw-jaw goes on between, oh, we agreed to nothing, there are no going to be no inspectors, we have defeated the United States, Vahidi putting out his talking point, and we lay back. Are we ceding the narrative to them? Does it matter to you as a warrior as opposed to a journalist?
8: So, first, this president doesn't do that. I mean, almost to a fault, he doesn't do it. He's out there, like, spreading the narrative. So, to his credit, he calls BS on BS. I think he's done a good job on that. So that's important because at some point, you don't like to hear this constant narrative. And I'm not a fan. A lot of the media ignores the intense damage that's been done to the ballistic missile production, drone production, ship production, as well as their actual capacities in ships, drones, and ballistic missiles. The nuclear program is not like 2 years away. It's 5 years away or 7 years away. It's been really heavily hit. Scientists have been killed. They are in a significantly worse position than they were a year ago and certainly 6 months ago. So, that whole narrative somehow gets missed, Hugh, and it's frustrating because that was a significant campaign carried out by the United States and Israel against Iran. It's the first time we did it after they killed 1,000 U.S. troops over 40 years.
7: Very well said. Admiral Mark Montgomery, retired United States Navy. Look forward to catching up with you in a couple of weeks. Always informational and educational for the audience. Thank you, Admiral. I'll be right back, America. Stay tuned. We'll switch up speeds here. Go back in American history. Stay with us.

0: SRN News, I'm Jason Walker. President Trump has canceled a planned signing of a bipartisan housing bill. He says the Save America Act needs to be signed first. That move has angered some members of the GOP who met with the president following that announcement. The head of the UN nuclear agency insists Iranian nuclear enrichment sites will be visited by his inspectors. Earlier, an Iranian diplomat had said any such visit would only come after a final deal. Now the IAEA will indeed inspect the enrichment sites. President Trump is ripping into the U.S. oil sector, accusing oil majors of keeping gasoline prices high and prolonging the pain at the pump. The president says consumers are, quote, being gouged. This is SRN News.
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10: Back, America. As promised, Matthew Meehan is with me now, or Mr. Meehan, as he likes to be called, on the cover of his brand new book, The American Book of Fables, which is really quite fabulous. I've got two copies of this because they're going to be in use by my grandchildren all the summer long, I am sure. Matthew Meehan is a associate dean and associate professor of government at the Van Andel School of Government for Hillsdale College in Washington, D.C., and he's just produced a magnificent book. Matthew, welcome. Tell me the origin of the American Book of Fables before we tell people about it.
3: I've always wanted to do something big for the 250th, sort of go big or go home. And I do think that the fable tradition is a great way to sort of reintroduce the principles of American independence, liberty, natural rights, justice for all. And so I wanted to sort of do this. I've been writing children's books. I've been a government professor. I used to teach AP US history and civics. And so I just thought that this was the time. I think that the A250 is a great occasion to sort of fight back against a lot of the ingratitude and the sort of nasty account of our history. And what better way to do it with a bunch of beautiful paintings, beautiful stories, poems, primary sources, nursery rhymes, fables. It was just a perfect occasion.
10: It is for littles, middles, and bigs. And so anyone of any age can dive into the American Book of Fables and delight for hours. It's so beautifully illustrated. I'm putting up a few pictures on the Salem News Channel for those who can't see. I'm wondering how you found John Foley, your illustrator.
3: Yeah, John Foley and I actually used to teach together when we were both young and foolish. And when we started our families, we didn't like the state of children's books very much. And we didn't think that we thought it was bad for the culture, for America, that we were all going to old classics only and that the new ones were kind of not to our liking. They didn't have the same old American spirit. They didn't have the same virtues and beauty. And so we decided we were going to start making our own. So we spent actually a year writing political cartoons together to get our my mind, my words into his pen and ink. And he's a realist impressionist trained in the École des Beaux-Arts from Paris, from the Boston School. And actually his master apprentice line goes all the way back to Raphael's workshop in Florence, the Raphael. He's an incredible artist.
10: Well, it's an incredible series of illustrations, but also quite a lot of editing. I want to give people a sense of the table of contents after the introduction. There are 13 parts: mangroves and Everglades, the Great Bays and Appalachia, New England and New York, Great Lakes and Rivers, the Great Plains, Purple Mountain Majesties, Canyons and Mesa, the Great Basin, many deserts, much heat, the Upper Missouri, the warmth of Yellowstone, our West Coast, and many glaciers. Why those divisions? How did you come up with this division scheme?
3: I wanted to give a sense of the land of the country and the settlement of the country. And so there's a kind of, first we sort of tour the 13 colonies and go with Hugh the Manatee, who is the sort of lead character through a series of episodic stories. And he goes up the East Coast to the Great Bays and to New England. And each place he goes, he meets more creatures that sort of teach him about America, but also about human nature and morality and things like that. But, you know, for the 250th, just talking about the Declaration of Independence and the War for Independence, the Revolutionary War, that's not enough. Like, we also have a retrospective on the settlement of the whole country. There's 250 years. We had a space race, a Cold War. There's lots to talk about. And so sort of a go west young manatee was sort of a kind of theme. And so we slowly moved our way. But each of them are keyed to lines or sections of the Declaration of Independence as well. So, for instance, the Great Plains where the buffalo roam, that's where we take up the unalienable right to liberty. And then, the pursuit of happiness, climbing the mountain of virtue, that's where we go to the Front Range. When we get to King George's abuses that the founding fathers complained about in the Declaration, when we get to that section, we go to the desert places where it's hard to find water and there's no solace, right? The sort of the difficult times. So I wound up letting the land be a kind of sounding board for the Declaration, but also to sort of teach patriotism, not just for the founding, but for the entire history and settlement of the country.
10: Patriotism and appreciation. I think that's what I would take away from it. But also the abundance of material with which you had to work. When we come back from break, we'll talk a little about how, obviously, you created humanity and his journey, but you did not create a great deal of the stories and the fables and the poems and the sayings and the aphorisms that have grown up along with the country over 250 years. I'll be right back with Matthew Meehan to talk about the American Book of Fables. It's really, I can't quite communicate to you how beautiful it is and how it's going to become An instant children's classic is going to be in every home that can find one and pick one up and get it to the place where all the grandkids and children can enjoy it. Stay tuned.
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0: Brad Thor is back with Choke Point, his latest Scott Harvath thriller, and this one feels ripped from today's headlines. While America is watching Taiwan, China makes a move no one sees coming. Bombings in Thailand leave scores of Americans dead, and Harvath is set loose to find the killers. But what he uncovers is bigger than terrorism, a conspiracy to reshape global power, and a traitor inside America's own ranks. Get Choke Point by Brad Thor today, wherever books are sold. Once you start, you won't be able to put it down.
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1: 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The answer. If things don't change, can you imagine America in 20 years? 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The good news is we have the power to take our nation back. 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
6: 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But Matthew Meehan, its author, is with me. I love humanity, but I'm not really a dispassionate observer because you picked the right first name. I love it when he ends up in the Great Lakes and he's come up through the Great Lakes. But then you kind of mishmash Missouri, Mississippi, and Great Lakes all together. What was that choice all about? You could have just spent a chapter in Ohio.
7: Yeah, the cutting room floor for this book was actually extremely painful because there were so many incredible regions and stories to bring forward. I thought, what does life, that chapter four is on life. And I thought, like, the great rivers, the great lakes, the sort of wellspring, the incredible soil of the Mississippi River Valley, that whole world of life, and then the river system, which allowed all that commerce in the interior of the country. I sort of start in that chapter with Boone coming over and sort of opening the Ohio, but then it's the whole kind of experience of that region. And so I had to kind of just ball them up into one giant set of stories. But that chapter, Life, has more nursery rhymes, more fables, and more primary sources, witty wise sayings, and secondary dialogues and stories for adults than any other section, because the Midwest, you know, sort of that world is such a big one.
6: I never read Mad Tom. I never heard of Mad Tom. And I think that's really quite charming. How did you collect all these things?
7: So something old, something new, something red, white, and blue. That fable is it's kind of based on stories from that area. And it references a very sad story about an animal that got sort of wiped out at that location as well. A very rare kind of catfish that was disappeared accidentally. But I wrote that one myself. So some of them are greatly adapted from Aesop. Others are not greatly adapted from Aesop. But all of them are keyed and reworked to local flora, fauna, and history from that era that place.
6: That's brilliant.
7: You know, look. Thanks. I'm a creative guy. You know, I needed a creative outlet, so this was a kind of a good way to go.
6: Well, tell me, how are we marketing the American Book of Fables? And we have to say the American Book of Fables seven times if anyone's going to remember the American Book of Fables. I am intent on making sure that as we run up to the 250, I give people a little high, a little low, a little in the middle, a little for children, a little for adults, things that matter at our 250th. I think this is for everyone. You say so, smalls or littles, middles, and bigs. Where do people get this most easily? Amazon?
7: Yeah, Amazon, Barnes & Noble, Books A Million, Walmart Online, anywhere you buy books. You can also get it at Sophia Institute Press /American. There's a landing page there. And you can follow me on Twitter at MT Meehan and on Instagram, MT Meehan. Meehan, so is the so it's Meehan. But I'm going to go on tour. I've got a display down on for the National State Fair on the Mall. I'm doing a full media blitz for the next 2 weeks, you know, everywhere I can. Thank you, Hugh. But I'm also going to be headed for a big Western tour in late July. I'm going to be in Colorado and Utah and all over. And so follow me on social media for tour dates. I'm going to do an event in Yellowstone at Old Faithful and hopefully Glacier National. But then in the fall, I'm going to be in Texas and California, New York, Florida, and really sort of continue to tour the country. Because this book, I mean, just to give a parting nod to it, it's 395 pages. It's a huge heirloom. This is a book that has – a book like this hasn't been written in 300 years. Like, I wanted to do something of real literary merit for our country, for our 250th, that can last till somebody outdoes me at our 500th. Like, that's why I did this book. And it was a great labor, and I really – I thank you, Hugh, for – I want it in every American home, and I need help.
6: I thought of Charles and Mary Lamb when they made Shakespeare accessible to everyone, and I just can't imagine the amount of work that went into this. Again, it's beautiful. And to Mr.
7: You
6: Folly.
7: You should thank my wife.
6: That's what I wanted to know. When you said, I'm going to do this, did they think, you are insane, Matthew Meehan?
7: Yes, both my wife, my children, my publisher, Matt Spaulding, everyone thought I was a little insane. But as I said, right, go big or go home. That's the American way.
6: And how have the critics received this? Because when you say there hadn't been a book like this in 300 years, I'm going back to the illustrated golden books of my mother and father's era that would be kept around forever, right? They never left the house. And they were beautifully illustrated, but nothing like this and nothing so gorgeously organized. So how long did this take?
7: The research for it was years. drafts and sketch versions of fables I've been working on for decades. But the last 2 years have been very intense, and I took a sabbatical and traveled on an NEH grant all over the country, was chased by saltwater crocodiles, kayaked with manatee, and went to all over the country to national parks to research. So it's been a great labor. And, you know, the critics have, so far, I've gotten mostly very favorable reviews. Some people don't know what it is. They don't realize it's a family book, and they think it's for little kids because it's fables, because they don't realize that the fable tradition is actually for the whole family, not just for little people. But it's being called kind of, one critic said, it's the greatest thing in American studies in 120 years. So, you know, I said, how about 300? But, you know, I'm ambitious.
6: Can you organize a class around this, do you think?
7: Yes. Well, after this year of sales, I do plan to start doing a lot of teacherly instruction about how to teach fables. Not just my book. I mean, I don't just want to be a salesman. But my book is a great way into the fable tradition in a way that teaches witty, wise self-government. We use it as a simple moralia. It just teaches morals simply. But it actually is designed to do what Franklin always wanted for Americans. Witty, wise citizens who know how to shift for themselves so that they don't become subjects and slaves again. And that's what the fable tradition does. And that's what I want to teach everyone to reteach the next generation.
6: That's a fabulous objective. I think you've moved towards it. Mr. Meehan, as he says at the top, Mr. Meehan presents the American Book of Fables. The American Book of Fables to you folks over at Amazon.com or Barnes & Noble. It's a splendid, indeed, unmatched 4th of July present to everyone. Matthew, thank you, and a happy 4th and a happy 250th. Enjoy your time down at the Great American Fair on the Mall with American Book of Fables. I'll be right back, America.
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6: 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You want the Tom Brady stuff. You can go there. And yeah, they're in New England. They're at the wharf in Portland, Maine. And as a result, they've got lots of Brady fans and all that stuff. But I got myself my Cleveland Browns one down here, in fact. And you can look for these as well. Right? I think you get 15% off this, too. And that would be almost as good as American 250. But Hugh250 is the code, 15% off at Seabags.com. Have to finish the day by telling you, don't forget your relief factor. I've got William McRaven, Admiral McRaven, coming on tomorrow with his book about our 250 years of extraordinary abundance and prosperity because of the people who went before us. But one of the things I want to tell you about before I get to that, to tomorrow, is Relief Factor does work. As I said in hour number one, got my 10K in this morning, and it's a little bit hot now. It rained all day yesterday, so of course it's going to be muggy and hot today. But not a care in the world for having missed a day. You can miss a week. You can do it every day. Relief Factor works with your body's anti-inflammatory system to make everything run away. The minor aches and pains that accompany aging and exercise. You're definitely getting older, and you should be getting to the gym or to the workout room. 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Stay tuned on the Salem News Channel. Larry Elder coming up, Salem Radio Network. Many of these affiliates on the radio as well. Thank you, Harley. Thank you, Adam. Thank you, Generalissimo. Thank all of you for listening and or watching, and I'll talk to you tomorrow on the next Hugh Hewitt Show.

0: 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And hear from national voices like Chris DeGaul, Scott Jennings, Hugh Hewitt, Larry Elder, and Mike Gallagher. 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
1: News this hour from Town Hall. I'm Jason Walker. President Trump has canceled a planned signing of a bipartisan housing bill. He says the Save America Act needs to be signed first. The move has angered some members of the GOP who met with the president after that announcement. Speaking with reporters following the meeting with Senate Republicans, the president says overall he was very happy with the visit.
2: I think we had a really great meeting. And we're very proud of the party. We like our leader. We like everybody really in the room. I don't like a few people, but that's okay. I think you know who they are. But I'll give you that information someday. But for the most part, we have a really well-unified party.
1: The president also reportedly did get into a brief shouting match during a closed-door lunch with GOP lawmakers. The president was upset about a Senate vote to rein him in on Iran. Head of the United Nations Nuclear Agency says that Iranian nuclear enrichment sites indeed will be visited by his inspectors, a key component in the U.S.-Iran deal. Now the IAEA will be inspecting those sites. President Trump says major oil companies are possibly gouging.
2: ExxonMobil, it's Chevron. Shell, it's BP. Oil prices have come down so much, and we are not seeing anything at the pump. We should be, in my opinion, at $2.25 right now at the pump.
1: Northern California has experienced its strongest earthquake since 1940. Only mild shaking and no reports of any major damage. And back-to-back powerful earthquakes slamming Venezuela. One was 7.1, the other 7.5. So far, there's been no reports of any casualties. More on these stories, townhall.com.
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1: Some very strong action by Libya banning entry to people from four nearby African nations. The country is hoping to stem the tide of migrants. We hear more now from international correspondent Charles de Ledesma.
5: The ban announced late Tuesday says citizens of Sudan, Eritrea, Ethiopia and Somalia are prohibited from entering Libyan territory through all land, sea and airports. The government statement adds exemptions will be made for diplomats and workers in health and education sectors. Separately, tensions have risen in the last few months in both eastern and western Libya against the resettlement of refugees from other countries. Namibia's coast is a key departure point for migrants from North Africa trying to reach European shores for a better life there, with thousands dying during the perilous sea journeys. I'm Charles de Ledesma.
1: And breaking news and analysis, townhall.com. That supercomputer in China now outranks its U.S. counterpart as the world's most powerful.
6: That marks the first time since 2017 that a Chinese computer has topped a list sometimes viewed as a measure of a nation's technological prowess. The previously unlisted Lineshine computer in Shenzhen, China, displaced the top-ranked U.S. computer El Capitan in California in the latest version of the top 500 ranking announced Tuesday. The group of scientists who run the Top 500 project declared that the Lineshine computer at China's National Supercomputing Center achieved 2,198 exaflops, meaning it can perform more than 2 quintillion calculations per second. Keith Peters reporting.
1: Wall Street Wednesday, Dow Industrials up 182 points, S&P was down 7, NASDAQ dropped 110. More on these stories, townhall.com.
0: This is 101.1, The Answer, where Little Rock comes to talk. Start your morning with a voice you know and trust. Dave Elswick, bringing you the issues that matter to Arkansas, the news behind the headlines, and conversations you won't hear anywhere else. Then, in the afternoon, stay informed and fired up with Doc Washburn, breaking down the biggest stories of the day and what they mean for you. And all day long, hear from some of the biggest voices in talk radio. CNN's Scott Jennings, Mike Gallagher, and Larry Elder, bringing you sharp insight, lively debate, and the perspective you've been looking for. News, opinion, insight, and the conversations shaping our community. From Little Rock to the natural state and beyond. 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

0: to faith, requesting their kids be given an Angel Tree gift at Christmas or Angel Tree camp in the summer. And it's just, there's few things that warm my heart as much as what you guys are doing.
1: Yes, I am privileged to be able to get to do what I do at Prison Fellowship, serving these families. You know, God redeems any story, and it's so great to be a part of his redemptive work of relationships that are broken between the person and our Heavenly Father, but also within families. Yeah. And so it's amazing to see those come together.
0: Talk to us about Angel Tree Camp specifically. For you, why is it so special?
1: You know, I'm sure a lot of your listeners have probably been to summer camp and know that that is just a special week of the summer to go hang out with your friends, do the fun things. You're out of the house. You're away from parents. It's just a fun time of it's just having fun. It's relating with friends and just making those connections. But to children with incarcerated parents, a lot of times it's not part of their vocabulary. Hmm. It's not something parents grew up doing. It's something they've never done. But when we can take a child out of their experience, because these kids carry a heavy burden, not just a lot of times it's a single parent home or they might be living with grandparents. And so funding is so tight. They don't have access to a lot of the fun things that normal kids would get to do. And just the burden of having a parent who's incarcerated, that loss, that shame that comes with that is a very lonely and isolating journey for these kids. And so when we can take them and put them out in God's creation, surrounded by loving adults who are going to love them and accept them as they are, and get to share the love of Jesus and the hope that we find in Jesus, it is life transformational for these kids. I think sometimes we discount the experience, the spiritual journey that kids go on. And we think as adults, oh, well, they're kids. They don't really understand. Wait till they get older. Then they can make an impact. But God does amazing things in calling children to him and bringing healing to kids, whether it doesn't matter where they grew up from, right? It doesn't matter if they grew up in a Christian home or a broken home. And God, the Holy Spirit within the Spirit within us talks to the Holy Spirit. You know, there's communion there, and he comforts these kids. And it's amazing to see that they begin to lead at home. Mm-hmm. You know, they come back transformed. They come back having encountered our Heavenly Father at camp, and their spirit is changed. And they start to lead in the home in that way and bring that message home. Like I hear all the times the kids come home singing the songs, right? They're fun songs, but the message in those songs stick with you and you remember through music. They're reading their Bibles. And so the parents are seeing this changed behavior. The child is completely different from when they left. Yeah. And it impacts that. And the child's like, I want to go to church. And so they're leading in those spaces, and they can be the voice that changes a family.
0: Wow. Another whole reason, friend, why your gift is so important. Every one of the 162 kids that are on the list of names that we're asking you to help get scholarships for camp, every one of them have a parent in prison. Every one of them have gone through the prison program and requested that their child be given the opportunity to be considered. And every one of these kids, friends, are children that I believe desperately need the gospel. And once they interact with it and feel it at work in their life, it will change them forever. And your simple gift of $200 transforms that child's experience from oftentimes one of hopelessness and kind of decay about society and life to one that you just heard Betsy describe, takes on new hope, new joy, brings the joy of Christ to the people around them, including their family and their home. $200, friends, does that. And I was thinking, by the way, here's the phone number, 888-206-2794, 888-206-2794. You can also give at thatkevinshow.com. Click the Angel Tree banner at the top of the page. But Betsy, I was also thinking about the fact that when children are given the opportunity to experience things that they haven't before,

0: that quantifies the meaning of that experience to them in a completely different way. And so if they've never ridden on horseback, if they've never seen stars at night, like I know kids from New York City that have never seen a star at night because their whole life has been lived in the city where there's so much light that they can't see the night stars. It also connects them in a different way to what God has created and the beauty of his creation. And I think some of that is reflected back in how they view and see themselves and maybe what their future can be.
1: Yes, you know, it's interesting when our kids get to camp, like the first day or two, a lot of times they're not sure they want to be there because this is new, right? And they have their walls up and their boundaries up and they're a tough exterior and not necessarily participating. By the end of day two into day three, they are full in on camp life and they are smiling, laughing. They're having so much fun. By day five, they're crying because they don't want to go home.
0: Right.
1: This becomes a safe place for them. It becomes a place where they can be themselves. Like I said earlier, they're not carrying those burdens that they have at home. They can let those things go for a little while. When we create that safe space, when we can get kids out in God's creation, there's something that happens within us when we can find that peaceful setting, and it opens our hearts to encounter God.
0: Yeah.
1: And it changes them. I've had, you know, stories of kids saying, I slept in my own bed for the first time because at home they had to share a bed. Or they went to sleep without the sound of gunshots. Or they got three meals a day. Like, their experience is completely different from at home. And that's not every kid. I don't want to stereotype and say that's every kid, but some kids encounter and face these things.
0: Yeah.
1: And they come and it becomes their...
0: Each one of them certainly brings pain into...
1: They all do.
0: Hopefully they find the joy of Jesus in the process. Okay, friends, here's the number, 888-206-2794, 888-206-2794. Kevin McCullough, you can also give online at thatkevinshow.com. Click the Angel Tree banner at the top of the page.

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1: In the War of 1812, our nation fought and won America's religious freedom. Today, that constitutional right is being assaulted once more from within.
2: Religious liberty and rights in general were under attack. We all of a sudden became the enemy.
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4: I'm sorry, our rights have been suspended.
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1: Follow the sweeping investigation of President Trump's task force to eradicate anti-Christian bias. The governmental hostility and prejudice is uncovered. And Trump's fight to restore our constitutional liberties and religious freedom.
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8: Every Democrat on the ballot this fall voted to raise every Arkansan's taxes last year.
9: Yeah.
8: People on the ballot, every Democrat in the House and Senate voted to raise people's taxes in 2026. They voted against an increased child tax credit. They voted against cutting taxes on tips and overtime, which has been such a boon to so many working families. And if you combine, for a working mom working two jobs, she's picking up tips, extra income, waiting tables, she's got a double child tax credit and lower taxes and a bigger refund this year. And Trump is trying to finish the decades of attacks on the American homeland, American citizens and soldiers by Iran.
1: 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This is

0: McCullough.
1: All right, welcome back. Kevin McCullough, glad to have you with us. And thank you again for those of you that stopped by yesterday in Times Square as we were celebrating America 250. Back in the studio today, and Pastor Andrew Columbia is back with us, the lead pastor of Mount Carmel Bible Church in Mount Carmel, New York. And Andrew, it's interesting, as we mentioned on Monday, that we're doing this series this week because a lot of discussion about the history of the nation yesterday, lots of discussions about, you know, what it means to live under different types of presidents. And we would consider some form of that presidency as a ruler over us, even though he's kind of a public servant. But this is what Romans 13, what we're looking at is what the Bible has to say about our relationship to authority. And just to remind people that when Paul was writing this, he was under Nero, who makes Trump look like a kindergartner when it comes to,
2: that's for sure.
1: When it comes to, people think Trump's mean and narrow-minded and, you know, harsh and all this stuff. He's nothing. He's a baby. He's a feather compared to what Nero was. And yet Paul said in that context, respect the authority that God has put over us. So we get to verse 3, and what are we seeing here?
2: Yeah, thank you, Kevin. In verse 3, it really gives us a truth that teaches us never compromise biblical truth for cultural acceptance. And let's read verse 3. I'm going to read it with you. It says, for rulers are not a terror to good conduct, but to bad. Do you want to have no fear of authority? Do what is good, and you will receive approval and commendation. So what's the exposition of this verse? Government was designed by God to reward good behavior, restrain evil behavior, and protect society. So generally speaking, law-abiding citizens should not fear lawful authority. What Paul's describing here is God's design for government, not claiming every government perfectly fulfills that design. And I think it's focus. We need to focus on what God wants here. And we know throughout history, many governments have become corrupt, yet God's intended purpose remains unchanged. Why? God is sovereign and providential. If we truly believe that God is in control and he puts leaders in place and removes leaders for times, reasons, and seasons, and we see that theology all throughout the Bible, Old and New Testament, many examples of that through major key figures in Scripture like Daniel, like Joseph, like Moses, where God used leaders, evil leaders, to accomplish his purposes and to insert his chosen vessels to rise up for such a time to be a light in a dark system or governmental atmosphere. So I think that's very important.
1: Well, I think I'm so glad you mentioned Daniel, because the reason we started this entire segment a little more than a year ago was because of that very picture that Daniel gives us in that, and Paul to some degree is the same thing, but these are men that were definitely in situations that were not of their making nor of their choosing. They didn't want to be in a Roman prison. They didn't want to be taken captive by Babylon. And yet both of them seem to be saying that that our position as a follower of God does not really change whether I'm in prison or serving in the king's court. Like, my job is to be winsomely obedient to the Lord who made me. And if I am doing that, then he works his will through me regardless.
2: Absolutely. You know what that does, Kevin? It takes away our understanding of how important our opinion is in regards to God's scheme.
1: Well, come on. I mean, we could solve most of the ills of the world if we just had a lesser view of how important we personally were. Like, think about all of the hubris that goes on in the world and how self-important we are. And yet that really is the stumbling block, isn't it?
2: 100%. I've learned this over the years being a former New York City police officer. To truly be in authority and execute authority well, you have to understand how to submit to authority.
1: Yeah.
2: And it's not always easy. It's not something we like to do, but it's something that we're taught to do in Scripture. It's a biblical principle that teaches us proper ethics in the kingdom of God and how we should relate to all authority and how we should submit to it. And that's a huge, submission and surrender are part of our walk and carrying our cross, but they're difficult roads to stay on. That narrow road is a tough road to remain on. And these are the things that we're challenged with in scripture to keep our motives and intents on the right path and in the right place.
1: Well, and I think that's so rich what you just said. And I think that God does his work in us in multiple ways. And sometimes he gives us governing authorities that are friendly and open. And even in, Roman history, at one point, Constantine's wife becomes a believer. She has great influence on Constantine. And you see a great kind of advancing of the church and the work of the church because those in governing authority actually became, Christ followers. But so many times, what you just mentioned is true. And in fact, the refining of faith happens through the excruciating experience of having bad governing authority, but still submitting to God as though he is the ultimate authority in the situation.
2: 100%. And understanding that we are finite and limited as human beings, and God is infinite and unlimited. He's omnipotent and omnipresent, all-knowing, all-seeing. We're not. So it's learning to submit in areas where we can't fully comprehend or understand that I think are really important. And again, the teaching point here is God established government to promote justice and restrain evil. So I think we all would agree with this. A society without authority quickly descends into chaos.
1: Yeah.
2: And one thing I learned in scripture, God's a God of order, not a God of chaos. That's for sure.
1: Well, this is why it concerns me when politicians, who are not the same thing as authority, politicians have not yet received their authority, but when politicians campaign on removing authority, and I'm just going to be practical, for instance, arguing very heavily as a politician that I'm going to take police out of communities, that I'm going to remove restraining good authority from areas where chaos can run wild, what you end up doing is the moral imperative of hurting the innocent people that live there. And I think that's why, as believers, we need to be informed if we have the unique privilege of being able to weigh in and help decide who that authority is, we should still be seeking God's will in trying to establish a governing authority that reflects his purposes as best we can. We may have really bad choices to pick from, but we should do the best we can regardless.
2: Absolutely. That is part of our commission as believers. And we should be known for what? Being honest citizens, responsible citizens, respectful citizens, and ethical citizens. Our conduct should strengthen our witness, not damage it.
1: Yeah.
2: 100%.
1: Well, and the other thing that's kind of turned on its head in our dynamic, that means that we as a population need to be a governing authority that is seeking God, that is asking God, what do I need to do differently? How do I need to think about this? How should I vote? These types of things carry more moral weight to them than I think a lot of people realize.
2: I would agree with you 100% in regards to that, Kevin. Absolutely, that's true.
1: So back to verse 3. What's the big idea that he's putting into this verse here?
2: Well, I think it's what government was truly designed for by God, to reward good behavior, restrain evil behavior, and protect society. And that's how we should see it. And I think what you just said sums up our responsibility, not only as citizens of this earth and of our nation, but citizens of heaven. We have a responsibility by God to represent the kingdom of God well here on this earth. And how we do that is very important. And, where it gets muddy is when we allow our feelings and emotions and opinions to get mixed in with truth. And it's hard. It's very difficult to separate that.
1: Right.
2: But I think as we learn to put our flesh to death, which Paul tells us we're called to do, and walk more in the Spirit, we can be that light in darkness and not compromise our character and integrity, even under an evil system or an evil ruler or a governmental authority that is not doing what they should be doing.
1: Well, I am so glad that we are having this discussion at this time, leading into what is going to be upon us next week, friends. As you're listening, if you want to hear any of these segments, go to SalemPodcastNetwork.com and get the That Kevin Show podcast, because this is really timely stuff. As we're completing and celebrating the first 250 years of America, what does the next 250 years look like? What do we want it to look like? How should we be thinking about how our government operates, and how much of an ordered or chaos society we're willing to live with or desire? This is really good stuff, Andrew. Thank you as always for being with us, and thank you for bringing our attention to this passage this week. We'll talk to you again tomorrow.
2: Thank you, Kevin. I appreciate it.
1: You got it. Kevin McCullough coming right back from Times Square, just not out in the open today. We're back in the bunker. It's Kevin McCullough. Don't go anywhere.
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3: With SRN News, I'm Jason Walker. President Trump sees America's 250th anniversary as the opportunity to get the country excited again as he addressed a rally Wednesday, the National Mall. That show included a series of flyovers by bombers and music from the Marine Corps Band, the event designed to kick off weeks of celebrations on the founding of America. A huge battle is shaping up in the Lone Star State, maybe like none other before in history. A new proposal will include Bible stories in required reading list for some 5 million public school students in Texas. It mandates readings from the New Testament and portions of the Old Testament, primarily the Book of Job. And President Trump is ripping the U.S. oil sector. He says drivers are getting gouged. SRN News.
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7: 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He's got a lot of obstacles he has to deal with as well. You know, I've got two bills in particular that I'd really like to see moved in the Senate, but they can't seem to find floor time. I met with a senator yesterday, and then a third bill coming up that I think will move. The president's behind it. There's huge bipartisan support for it. But you can still have a, with the rules of the Senate, you can have an individual senator hold a bill up just because they want to. Maybe they're negotiating for something else.
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9: But I love the fact that you guys also think about the kids and the ones that they're separated from, and through both Angel Tree at Christmas time and Angel Tree camping in the summertime, you have a direct connection from the parent to the child. The child feels remembered, not forgotten, and it's giving them a unique sense of who they are, and that they're maybe worth more than they had envisioned themselves being worth before. And it's just, it's what I called the other day on the air, an unadulterated good. There's no downside to this. It's just loving on kids and giving them something that they wouldn't have otherwise. So thank you for doing that. And thank you for being part of that vision to help us all see how we can be part of it.
10: Oh, well, you know, I tell people all the time, I love what I get to do because it's just fulfilling, and it fills your soul when you can impact the kingdom. And I do it by making connections and finding camps and doing things like this to help raise awareness that when we can do something, give something of ourselves that impacts the kingdom, what better gift in life that we can do that?
9: I couldn't agree more. For people that are just joining us, we're talking about Angel Tree Camp. For $200, a child gets taken out of a hot, maybe, you know, lacking air conditioning circumstance in a city, in a neighborhood, maybe living with a relative that is not ideal, and transform them, literally take them out of that circumstance to the rural countryside where these camps are at. And there's 50 different locations, one in every state, that children will go and experience. But it's a completely transformational event. Some of them have never seen this much grass or trees before, or stars at night, or animals in person, like horses and other things. And I have to imagine that the physical nature of what camp is very impacting to them.
10: Yeah, you know, I think there's something to be said about just being in that peaceful space in nature. Like, we find it ourselves when we go on vacation,
9: right,
10: and we're by the beach. Like, when you're just in that peaceful setting, your soul everything slows down and your soul just relaxes. Your body relaxes. Like, you are being restored in that place. And so when we can get the kids out of the city, out of the bustle and the stress of their home life, and set them down amongst the trees and the lakes and all the things in nature, that, wow, that's so refreshing. Just the environment alone is refreshing to their souls, much less being poured into by the counselors and hearing the gospel and doing the fun things.
9: Let's talk about that for a second. A lot of the counselors at Angel Tree Camp started out as Angel Tree kids, and they developed a walk with God, and they come back and they now help the next generation of Angel Tree kids, mm-hmm, find him. How does it happen? How does it work? What's the stories that you've been told or seen for yourself where this is disciples, making disciples kind of thing?
10: You know, we hear so many times, like, a kid will come back from camp and their parent at home will say they want to be a counselor when they grow up. And it happens because that person has had such a tremendous impact on them that they felt seen, they felt known, they felt loved unconditionally by this person. And so they come and they're like, wow, I want to do that too, because that person becomes just this wonderful mentor and role model to them. And so a lot of our camps, we are encouraging more and more of our camps to create leadership training programs where they can become a counselor in training. And so they get some extra time at camp and they're poured into while they're doing work and learning character traits and things like that, and eventually becoming an actual counselor for the kids. And, you know, when you can come in as a counselor and say, I know exactly, mm-hmm, what you feel like. I was you. I know your story. It's my story. Wow. To a kid hearing that and seeing this, you know, teenager, young adult that they look up to, but wow, they have my same story. Now I don't feel quite alone.
9: Yeah.
10: And I know that somebody understands me and gets me. We have 273 camping partners this year.
9: Wow.
10: And so we are looking to serve over 6,000 kids at camp this summer. And it's going to be a great summer because we know that each of those children are going to hear the gospel message. So what better way to invest than in somebody hearing the gospel?
9: You know, when you don't interrupt the process of behavior and criminal activity in the life, especially of kids like this, the temptation is just to repeat what mom and dad did. And so if it weren't for prison fellowship in the life of their parent, if it wasn't for Angel Tree in the life of the child, these could all be repeat offenders, drags on society, committing more crime, etc. This is a way that now, as you said, they come home and they're now leading in their neighborhood. They're speaking the truth to people that would otherwise try to lead them astray. And they're being a vibrant example of the gospel wherever they go beyond that. And friend, you get to make that happen. Your gift is the light switch that turns on when you give it and that kid gets to go to camp. One more time, 888-206-2794, or go to thatkevinshow.com and click the Angel Tree banner at the top of the page.
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17: On July 4th, 1776, a group of seemingly ordinary men made an extraordinary decision in a small room in Philadelphia. They put their names to a document that would change the world. The Declaration of Independence wasn't just a breakup letter for King George. It was a bold statement of principle that our rights don't come from government, but from God, that all men are created equal, and that liberty is worth risking everything for. 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
9: I was sitting in bed, and I was trying to be quiet, because if I get noisy at all, I wake up the bride, and she's like, I'm still trying to sleep, and I don't want to disturb her in that moment. So, but I started thinking about something as it relates to our effort to get kids to camp this year. And my heart filled with gratitude. Just as I began to think about it, I was just overwhelmed with emotion. And the people that I was overwhelmed with emotion about are you. Those of you listening to me right now, those of you hearing me on the radio or via the podcast, because I was thinking back to, we've only been on the air 5 months, and I'm thinking about what we have accomplished together in that time. Let me recount some of these for you. I actually put a little thing up on Instagram if you want to go see it for yourself, but 228 human slaves have been freed since our time together started. In the month of January, we helped 346 unborn babies and their mothers receive the help that they need so that those babies will be born. Just something little, providing an ultrasound for a mom who has bad information about what her pregnancy is about, but we did that. And because of that, 346 children and 346 moms are impacted directly because of what we did together. And I started thinking about this stuff, and my eyes started welling up. I started getting tears. I was so moved that just in those first few weeks, 228 human slaves, mostly women and some of their children, were able to be given freedom and given a safe place to live and a place to enjoy the rest of their days with, and 346 babies and their moms were touched. Now that's, I don't know, 600 people or something in just the first month. But then, and this blew me away, I went and looked it up. You helped us feed 1,938 starving children for the next year. 1,900 children will eat every day for the next year. Oh, and they all got clean drinking water too, which is probably more costly than the food. But friends, you poured out your heart on these kids. You poured out your heart for these moms, for these slaves. You just opened your heart and said, I love you, and I'm going to do what I can to help. And additionally, we've helped 67 kids get to camp already. And I'm looking at this going, that's 2,579 lives that in the 5 months that we have been together, in those 5 months, we have changed 2,579 people's lives for the better. Because of what we did together. And I'm sitting here going, I don't know of other radio shows that make that impact. I don't know of other media personalities that have audiences that care that much about the world around them. Friends, I am humbled and overwhelmed with how much you care for the people and the world that God puts in our path. And it's one of the reasons why I want to see those other 95 school children or children of incarcerated parents, rather, be able to go to camp on scholarship through Angel Tree. I don't want to leave those 95 kids out of the amazing story of what this year is. It costs $200 to get one of them to the Angel Tree camp, which is way low. If you try to send a kid to a sleepaway camp, you're spending more than that. On every camp that you can, the camps help subsidize some of the cost, and that's how Angel Tree is able to do this. But every one of them has an incarcerated parent. Every one of them has a parent who has completed a Bible study program, and most of them have received Jesus as their Savior in prison. And now they have nominated their child to receive a scholarship so that child can go to a Christian camp and in a beautiful setting be introduced to the same Jesus that saved them in prison. They want their child to find that Jesus at camp, at Christian camp. Please go to thatkevinshow.com like so many of you already have and be as generous as you can. We are running out of time to get the final kids sponsored, which means we need to do about 10 kids a day to get this done. It's a heavy lift now. We need to do 10 kids a day. If you are able to do that, that's just, by the way, 10 people doing a $2,000 gift. If we did 10 people doing $2,000, all of those kids would be covered. And if you could do, more than that, that would help as well. But if we just had 10 of you that said, okay, I'll do 20 of those kids. That would be 10 of those kids. That would be amazing. But most of you can't do that. I can't do that. But we could do something together. And if you could give $200 and I give $200, there's two more kids that are taken care of. Could you search your heart? You've already been so generous this year. You've already done so much. But I'm going to ask one more time. Could you find it in your heart to dig in and say, okay, let's get a kid to camp? ThatKevinShow.com, click the top of the page. ThatKevinShow.com, click the banner at the top of the page. 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
7: 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The president's behind it. 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

0: With SRN News, I'm Jason Walker. During a meeting with NATO Secretary Mark Rutte, President Trump says NATO allies should show the United States a little more respect.
1: I just want their loyalty. We don't need their money. We don't need anything. We have the most powerful military in the world by far. But I just want loyalty. You know, we're so loyal to them. We're always fighting for them. We have thousands of troops all over Europe. In Germany, we have 50,000 troops. And then you want a little, give us a little nudge, give us a little kiss. We don't want much.
0: Meanwhile, Rutte says President Trump made the right decisions about Iran.
2: They were very near to getting their hands on the nuclear capabilities. You've seen last week in the G7, all the leaders in the G7 applauding the fact that this nuclear capability has been degraded. This is extremely important. And I just want to make this clear, because sometimes people think, why was this whole Iran thing going on? This is about security, about safety. This is the leader of the free world taking responsibility beyond the shores of the United States for the rest of the world. And this is what you did.
0: Although the Trump administration is providing generous loans to speed the development of 10 large nuclear reactors to meet the skyrocketing power demand from data centers.
3: Energy Secretary Chris Wright announced the $17.5 billion worth of loan. He cited what he called a tremendous interest among developers of data centers, known as hyperscalers, those who would buy the power, as well as utility and energy companies. The department said 70 utility and energy companies signed letters of intent that identified proposed sites. Nuclear currently provides about 20% of total electricity in the United States. Bob Agner reporting.
0: Great news for the banking industry. Fed Reserve says all 32 of the nation's biggest banks have passed its annual stress test. That indicates the banking system would remain healthy even during a major economic downturn. This is SRN News. A new look at young Americans and the church.
4: According to a new study by Lifeway Research, members of Generation Z are going to church more than they used to, but they are not doing a very good job of applying what they learn in the pews to their daily life. Lifeway spokesman Chuck Peters says, quote, "My biggest concern for Gen Z is not that they are disconnected from the church. Our research shows that Gen Z is deeply involved. The greater concern is that they're not being deeply formed." Michael Harrington reporting.
0: Beginning this month, Texas Tech University will require faculty to teach in compliance with a 2025 state law that declares there are only two genders. That law echoes the language of an executive order the Trump administration issued in January that states, quote, "It is the policy of the United States to recognize two sexes, male and female." This is SRN News. Mixed trading with big tech stocks mostly lower Wednesday.
5: Stocks wavered to a mixed close on Wall Street. The S&P 500 fell 0.1% Wednesday. The Dow added 0.4%. The NASDAQ Composite fell 0.4%. Among big tech stocks, Microsoft fell 2.3%. Oracle gave back 4.6%. Another drop in oil prices helped ease concerns about inflation. Brent crude fell 3.8%, bringing it closer to where it was before the war with Iran started. Treasury yields fell in the bond market. The yield on the 10-year Treasury dropped to 4.40%. Seth Sutel, New York.
0: Officials say the IRS did better than expected in issuing refunds during the 26th tax season. Despite cuts in the workforce, IRS workforce dropped from 102,000 to 74,000 during the 2025 due to layoffs. More details, srnnews.com.

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1: 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They voted against cutting taxes on tips and overtime, which has been such a boon to so many working families. 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
3: The Save America Act to ensure voter integrity.
4: President Trump wrote on Truth Social, quote, "Today's housing news conference and signing is hereby canceled until such a time as we pass the desperately needed Save America Act, which I consider to be a national emergency." The House of Representatives voted Tuesday night, 358-32, to pass a housing package aimed at lowering costs for home buyers and increasing housing supply. The 21st Century Road to Housing Act passed the Senate in an 85-5 vote Monday, and President Trump was scheduled to sign it Wednesday in the Capitol. However, he canceled the ceremony Wednesday morning to push the Save America Act instead, which requires proof of ID and citizenship to vote. Bernie Bennett in Washington.
3: Today marks the four-year anniversary of the repeal of Roe v. Wade. Marjorie Dannenfeld served Susan B. Anthony, pro-life America, says the next battle is over the use of abortion pills. She says in many cases, women are getting those drugs, compliments of a man in their lives, pressuring them because he does not want to become a father.
5: She just gets it in the mail, or her boyfriend, her ex-husband, the guys at the fraternity, someone has those drugs and she gets them, and it's leading to disasters all over the country.
3: Dannenfeld was a guest on the Salem Radio Network. The head of the UN's nuclear agency says Iranian nuclear enrichment sites will be visited by his inspectors, a key component of the interim U.S.-Iran deal to reach a final end of the war.
6: We will be working on the modalities, dates, procedures, places.
3: That is IAEA Director General Rafael Mariano Grossi. However, the latest hurdle in reaching the deal, Iran insists that the deal itself must be finalized before they will allow the inspections. More from townhall.com.
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3: Another World Cup star scores his first goals in 2026.
8: Cristiano Ronaldo became the first player to score in six different World Cup tournaments. He had two goals in Houston for a 5-0 victory over Uzbekistan. The 41-year-old Ronaldo scored his first World Cup goal back in 2006. His fans in Houston were vocal.
9: Portugal! Portugal! Cristiano Ronaldo!
8: Ronaldo rebounded after a disappointing performance in the opening 1-1 draw with Congo.
10: Mejoramos. La vida es así.
8: He says, "We improved. That's life." I'm Ed Donahue.
3: The U.S. Supreme Court on Tuesday ruled that ExxonMobil can sue Cuban state-owned companies in American courts over property on the island nation that was seized after the communist revolution back in the 1950s. You'll find breaking news and analysis at townhall.com. President Trump greeting enthusiastic supporters in Pennsylvania yesterday in Lehigh Valley. He spoke at a truck factory and said America is experiencing economic growth because of tariffs.
2: And right now we have more factories being built, and I mean car factories, AI factories, factories of every type, than we've ever had in the history of our country by three times. That's because they didn't want to pay the tariff. How don't you pay a tariff? You build your factory here and you hire American workers. It's quite simple, actually.
3: In fact, the president told his supporters that that's the entire reason why he imposed those tariffs. It's been an up and down day for the major indexes on Wall Street. Mostly up for the Dow Jones Industrial Average. In fact, it's still up by close to 200 points this hour. The NASDAQ has reversed course. It's down right now about 155 points. You'll find more of these stories at townhall.com.
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12: 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And now, from the Connors and Sullivan Broadcast Studios, the man who is not what he wants to be, but is way grateful that he's not who he used to be, here.
17: 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Glad you're with us. Thank you again to those of you who joined us yesterday for our huge Celebrate America 250 special broadcast from the heart of America's most famous intersection, Times Square, right there in the bow tie. Lots and lots and lots of people there. Such an amazing experience. And when I look at the headlines today,

Pass the desperately needed Save America Act, which I consider to be a national emergency. Thank you for the attention to this matter. Of course, he would end it that way. But this is the point, and it is very important, friends, that we not lose track of the of what's really at stake here. The Housing Act passed the House 358-32. The Senate had already passed it. This is an immediate and important issue that everybody running for Congress this year is going to campaign on. I saved housing. Look at me. Look at what I did for our district because I saved housing. That's why he had such overwhelming support for it. But here is what must be understood. The president understands that without integral elections, elections that actually count for something significant in by way of the integrity and the reliability of the process by which they are determined, everything else that we have in our country is a fraud. All of it. Every last piece of it. If you don't have elections that are reliable, if you can do what happened to Spencer Pratt out in California where, oh, the end of the election day, it comes down to this, and then we start, well, we'll find a few more here and we'll find a few more there, and sure enough, eventually he's knocked out of the running completely because, oh, we just kept finding more and more ballots weeks and weeks and weeks after the election was done. So this is the rather significant element in all of this, that it is important that the Safeguarding American Voter Eligibility America Act, which would include long-sought and long-favored voter ID by all partisans, by the way, Democrats, Independents, Republicans, all think that voter ID is something that we should not only have, but it's a no-brainer. It's like we want our elections to be reliable. We want to say that they're sound. We want to say that there's believability and all. Well, you got to do the thing. You got to have the voter ID. You got to be able to verify that the person casting the ballot is an actual registered voter who's been registered under lawful and reliable means. And all that Save America Act does, it's very simple, is when you register, you need to show proof of citizenship. And then when you vote, you need to show that ID that's connected to that registration. And if you show proof of citizenship when you register, and then you show an ID that ties you to that registration when you vote, then nobody has to worry about any votes being invalid, because we're going to know that if you were allowed to vote, it was because you were connected to a lawful registration. And when you have, it wouldn't be a big deal, except that in 2020, President Trump knew that there were loads and loads of false ballots that had been counted in elections well after the end of the election. And then everybody judged him and shut him down and said he was trying to steal democracy and all the rest of it. And then we find out just a few months ago that, in fact, in Georgia, nearly 385,000 votes were allowed to be counted that were invalid votes, that weren't valid votes. And they want to flood the gamut with ballots, and then they want to go harvest them. And they'll harvest them any way they need to. Two things are happening, and they're going to be vital to the saving of our representative form of government. The Supreme Court's going to decide, maybe today, maybe sometime soon, it's going to decide, does election day in our founding documents mean the word day? Does it mean 24 hours on a given date on the calendar? If that's what the law means, then that's what it means. And aside from military ballots coming from our servicemen and women, who are all registered, by the way, lawfully, legally, we can vouch for their chain of possession from one place to the next. We know exactly where the military ballots go. Aside from them getting there on that day, no other ballots should be counted after that day is done, because there's no other reason for American voters to have not voted. If you have early voting, that's fine. By the end of election day, the vote better be cast.
If you have Election Day and you want to vote in person, then you go and vote when the polls open.

0: open, and you have the day to cast your ballot. This idea that we have to leave it open forever and ever and weeks on end to still be counting long, long, long after it's all done. Ballots will still be coming in. Friends, voting is a privilege. It's not a right. It is a privilege to get to decide our next leader, where our government goes. It is a privilege to be able to do that and to do so in a way that holds our country fully accountable for our choices and who we put in office. So I am with the president wholeheartedly. Stop everything until Save America Act is passed. Because elections that have integrity are the only elections worth having. Everything else is nonsense and just a game. Get honest elections, full integrity, only registered voters and only citizens of the United States being allowed to cast those votes. If you want non-citizens to vote, if you want election day to go beyond election day, and if you're okay having every person out there just being sent lots and lots and lots of blank ballots, you're not an American. You don't want honest elections. If that's you, you are the problem. You are the enemy, if those are the things that you favor. So Hakeem Jeffries and Chuck Schumer and all the rest of you that are trying to push for a lack of accountability in our voting system, you are acting against the interests of America. Because Americans want lawful, integral elections that actually are run by the book. Kevin McCullough, got a lot still ahead. Don't go anywhere. It's That Kevin Show.
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0: Kevin Show, thatkevinshow.com. Back in the studio today. Yesterday we were in Times Square celebrating America 250, blasting to the world, 399, 400 affiliates globally saying America's great and here's all the reasons why and happy birthday, America. But we're back in the studio today and we're going to have continued celebrations of that as we go by. So don't worry. We're not counting it as over yet. But I am excited to tell you that we have just launched a brand new partnership with my next guest, Dr. Laura Purdy, who's been a contributor on Wellness Wednesday here with Kevin McCullough for a long time. And now we're going to get to tell you about the great things that Swell Medical is doing. That is her company. And Dr. Laura Purdy, it is always great to see your Purdy face. Thanks for being here.
1: Hey, Kevin, great to see you. And I echo that. Happy birthday, America.
0: I love a good play on words. And yes, happy birthday to the greatest country ever. Couple of breaking news things today I want to get your thoughts on. There was a possibility that this judge was going to do this, but a regional court has said to the Trump administration, nope, you can't limit SNAP benefits and ban the following: sugary soft drinks, candy, and energy drinks, amongst a handful of other items. But basically, junk food can't be something that you spend SNAP benefits on. And the interesting thing about this development is that it is a judge that President Obama appointed. And if you'll remember, Michelle Obama was very much on let's get people eating healthier food kicks, et cetera, et cetera. The explanation of the judge is Congress defined food in a specific way, and the administration in the executive branch can't just redefine what they allow to be food and what they don't allow to be food under the language of the SNAP program. Now, Dr. Purdy, the technicalities of this language and that language and all of that being used aside, I think the average American looks at this and goes, huh, so they're supposed to let them buy the really bad stuff with the tax dollars. What's your thought on all of this, and what should we be doing by way of trying to incentivize healthier eating?
1: Oh, well, that's definitely a can of worms topic. And I can definitely see all sides of the equation. I can see the argument for allowing people to have the, can I use the term freedom, to buy the food that they want. However, I can also see the other side, which is aside from the technicalities of what is food, I can understand why the government would want people to be healthier, decreasing risk of obesity, decreasing risk of long-term chronic health effects that the government then pays for, right, through Medicare, Medicaid. Like, we pay to provide care for people who get sick from doing things like eating junk food for their whole lives.
0: Yeah.
1: So I can understand both sides of the equation. And I think I'm sure that there are ways to incentivize. For example, maybe healthy food should be cheaper, right? The money's going to go farther if you're spending, you know, if a banana or a bunch of bananas is cheaper than a can of Pringles. And I don't know if it is or not, right? Like, I have no idea. Is, you know, pastries versus broccoli, which one's cheaper? So I think, and then there's education, right? We can be continuing to educate in the schools, in the workplaces, in the community, over media outlets, educating people on the benefits of the healthy lifestyle and healthy living, which was a huge push in the Obama era. I was in medical school then, and that was huge. In DC, it was everywhere. So have the programs been kept up? I don't know. I can definitely see both sides of the equation, but I do think that there is room there to maybe incentivize people to be a little healthier.
0: Well, I don't think there's any doubt that Trump won in 24, largely because the MAHAs, Make America Healthy Again moms, came out in large numbers and liked the idea of incentivizing healthier society all the way around. So we've gotten rid of food dyes. We've done a couple of other things that I think, you know, nonpartisan issues that are you know, kind of universally loved. But since you're the medical expert here, let's talk about this for a second. And I'll start with my own kind of context, and then you can, like, expound upon it. In 1985, I was 15, my mother gets diagnosed with stage 4 breast cancer. She was maybe 5'8 and all of 110 pounds soaking wet. So her body was not really ideally meant for chemo or for radiation. She was extremely thin, and she had a blood sugar issue, and there were some other things. And she just, as a patient, just felt like that was not the way she wanted to go. So what she did is she just plowed herself into nutritional reading. She got us off white sugar. She got us off white flour. We were putting raw honey on things. We were doing all the stuff at the time that she could find to make our diet and her diet, by extension, a healthier one. And she was given about 6 months to live. She lived another 2.5 years. I think some of the things that she did actually did end up contributing to extending her life. But she certainly helped the rest of us in the family have a healthier foundation of our understanding of diet and so forth for that period of time. And I carried some of that with me as I graduated high school the year after she died, and then into college and beyond. To this day, I know that I shouldn't eat a lot of white sugar, because I know that for me and my family's kind of history of blood sugars, that's a really bad thing for me. It can really spike a lot of problems, and there's a lot of bad things that I don't want to have happen because of it. So I'm aware, and I try to make a responsible choice on all of that. But for people that aren't initiated, the idea that we need to be more nutritious in our choices, what kind of benefit does that do for our bodies? Just give us Nutrition 101.
1: Oh, there's so many long-term benefits that have been shown: decreased risk of cancer, decreased risk of obesity, definitely decreased risk of heart attack, stroke, which we call that cardiovascular mortality, and probably even more than that. But the problem is incentivizing people, right? How do you incentivize people? And maybe there's a middle ground, but we know that when people have healthier diets, think about blue zones. You know about blue zones?
0: Yes,
1: in the world?
0: Yes.
1: Where
0: explain
1: there's
0: it, though,
1: a
0: for people
1: lifestyle
0: that are just... Explain it for people that are just joining us, because this is a fascinating topic.
1: Blue zones. So there are these, and I'm paraphrasing here because it's been a minute since I looked at it, but there are these communities, like zip codes, across the world. Like, I know one of them is in Italy. One of them's in Loma Linda, California, of all places. And there's maybe six or so of them, single digit, throughout the world, where people live longer and they also live healthier because they live really healthy lifestyles. Some of them are in the Mediterranean. I think there's one in Japan and one is in Loma Linda, California. That happens to be the one that I know. And they live in communities where things like walking, fresh food availability, like access to food that is healthier, and walking to places, being physically active, not driving everywhere, not living sedentary lifestyle. It's actually not just on the individual level, but it's on the community level at all. And it has become the lifestyle of the community, so much so that if you look at how long they live and how sick they are over the course of their life, it's such a remarkable difference compared to every other place in the entire world that they get called something special, which is a blue zone. So that right there should tell you a lot. And they still do things like ingest a little bit of alcohol. There is still some sort level of like social smoking in some of these communities. But despite all that, because the rest of their lifestyle is so much healthier at the community level, they're living longer and staying healthier.
0: Well, and so that could be a very good guiding light for any person that wants to choose that choice. And the question, you know, you said earlier that if these people don't eat well, then we end up putting them on the public dole for Medicare and Medicaid at the end, because we got to take care of them after they're sick. And that's true. And it seems to me like if we're the ones paying, we're talking about SNAP benefits. So that's money that you and I earn that the government uses to then give people groceries, right? That's what SNAP benefits are. Our tax dollars, their grocery bill. But if they're buying this junk on the money that we give them to eat with, and then they get type 2 diabetes and they're morbidly obese and they're fighting all these health issues, and we end up paying for it on the backside. This is a double kind of swipe at the taxpayer, it seems to me.
1: I don't disagree with you. And again, I feel like there could be a middle ground, right? Because everything in moderation. That you'll never find a rule that says if you eat one potato chip in your whole right. life, you're right. gonna, you know, die early and
0: even
1: you know,
0: on
1: die
0: most
1: unhealthy.
0: Diet programs, they'll say you can have
1: cheat day.
0: Yeah.
1: Yeah. Cheat day. But where is that line? And I think the line has been studied. We back in the food pyramid days, and then they had the my plate days and whatever it is now. There has always been some sort of limit to say the things that have the highest risk of mortality or being sick should be held in moderation. So maybe the answer isn't redefine food and ban people from buying anything, right? Only apples and bananas and fruits and vegetables for them. But maybe there can be a limit. Like maybe there is a middle ground that says we understand that minimizing the intake of these prevents you from being sick, allows you to live longer, minimizes the taxpayer dollars for chronic disease, but we're not being so rigid about it that we change the definition of food and either, you know, ban or give a free
0: pass,
1: free rein to all the potato chips you could eat. Like, it has to be a middle ground.
0: That would make common sense, which is what Dr. Laura Purdy is loaded with. So we're going to take a quick break. Be right back. It's Wellness on this Wednesday.
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3: With SRN News, I'm Jason Walker. President Trump sees America's 250th anniversary as an opportunity to get the country excited again as he addressed a rally Wednesday at the National Mall. Show included a series of flyovers by bombers, music from a Marine Corps band, the event designed to kick off weeks of celebrations about the founding of our great country. Huge battle is shaping up in the Lone Star State. Now, a new proposal would include Bible studies in required reading lists for more than 5 million public school students in Texas. It mandates the readings from the New Testament and portions of the Old Testament. President Trump ripping into the U.S. oil sector, accusing oil major companies of keeping gas prices high. He says consumers are being gouged. This is SRN News.
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1: 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Urgent care, med refills, pediatric assessments if your kids need something, chronic disease management. We do mental health, behavioral health. Of course, we do weight loss, hormones, peptides, all on the cash pay basis. We have a new Facebook group that people are really enjoying getting to interact with each other in a community fashion. And we have a brand new technology system that's much more useful than it used to be. So we're excited to advertise our virtual primary care clinic. And I'll tell you something else that's coming down the pipe this fall. We're building something that doesn't exist, which is a national network of direct primary care, direct cash pay subspecialist, and cash pay imaging centers all across the country.
0: Wow.
1: So yeah, I'm
0: that
1: really
0: would be
1: excited
0: like
1: about
0: for
1: this.
0: MRIs and things.
1: Yes, for all those things. So if you come into our virtual, imagine I'm your virtual PCP and you live in the state of New York and you say, you know what? It's been a long time since I've had my physical exam, but I don't want to use insurance for it because my deductible is really high. Is there some sort of a cash pay place I can go get it done? Because I know they'll take an hour with me. Everything will be included and it's only going to cost a couple hundred bucks and I can use my deductible. We're going to have a directory that we can send you to and you can just go get it done.
0: Excited
1: about that.
0: That is very exciting. And we'll talk more about that in the days to come. What's the website? How do people sign up?
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0: swellcare.
1: An app coming.
0: 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And you'll be hearing more about it. Go ahead. I interrupted you.
1: It's free to sign up. It's free to chat. And you can sign up through swellcare.health. And we would love to take care of you.
0: And I'm just going to say this up front. Dr. Laura's been my doctor, so I've used the I've used the technology, and I strongly believe in what they do. That's why a long time ago I asked her to come be a sponsor, because I believe in what they do, and now we get to finally do this, and I'm really excited about it. Speaking of peptides, you just mentioned it. Dr. Ray Solano has been with us from PD Labs RX, who also sponsors the show, and we've been talking about how There's the potential that some of the access to them may be going away sometime soon. But this is something that people really care about, these peptides and these versions of the drugs that have become so popular. What's going on? What's the latest with that?
1: I mean, the peptides are not bad. First of all, the GLP-1 boom, when everybody flocked to the industry to try to get GLPs in telemedicine, a lot of bad actors entered the industry. We call them gray market. So it means that they are not sourced ingredients that are safe. They're not pharmacies that are safe, that are compounding these medications in a way that actually isn't going to harm people or doesn't come from another country. We can't verify the cleanliness or the potency or the sterility of the medication. And so now that peptides are becoming more popular, people are buying them anywhere that they can. They're buying them on TikTok. They're buying them from overseas.
0: That sounds really dangerous.
1: It is really dangerous, and I wish people would stop doing it. But because everyone is doing it. That's what they say. Everybody's doing it. Millions of people across the country are buying peptides, not from doctors, with no prescriptions, from pharmacies that we don't know the safety of. Some of the pharmacies are actually so shady that they won't put the drug names on their website. They actually only put the first name of the compounds on their website so they can't be searched or found.
0: What can be done to regulate this? Is there anything that can be done to regulate this?
1: Well, it's already starting. If you just Google, go to the internet and start looking up, you know, peptide felony or peptide crime, peptide lawsuit, right? Or investigation. And you'll find all across the country where doctors, labs, non-licensed medical professionals, nurses, they're getting felony convictions, fined hundreds of thousands of dollars, and in some instances getting arrested on the spot and going to prison for doing exactly that. Wow. And even still, when the public hears that, they say, oh, it's the government's fault. They're just busting down on these people because they don't want us to have peptides. And I want you to understand that that's not the case. They are taking people out of the marketplace who are selling them criminally.
0: Yeah. Well, and so to that point, and I want to end on this point, this is why, friends, you know, I tell you all the time, I believe in every one of the sponsors that's on this show. I have the ability to pick and choose who we associate with. And when it comes to telemedicine, Dr. Laura Purdy and her team are at the top level of what I recommend. And when it comes to compound pharmacies, PD Labs RX, top level of compound pharmacies in the country. This is why I want to be a reliable source of information for you to have better options and better choices, and you can trust these people that I have with us on Wednesdays. Dr. Laura, we've run out of time. Thank you for being with us. We're going to have you back real soon, but so excited about what the future holds.
1: Thanks for being a part of the solution, Kevin. I really appreciate it.
0: Well, I believe in it. Kevin McCullough coming right back from New York. Stay here.
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16: 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They voted against an increased child tax credit. They voted against cutting taxes on tips and overtime, which has been such a boon to so many working families. And if you combine, for a working mom working two jobs, she's picking up tips, extra income, waiting tables, she's got a double child tax credit and lower taxes and a bigger refund this year. And Trump is trying to finish the decades of attacks on the American homeland, American citizens and soldiers by Iran.
15: 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The answer. 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The answer.
0: Every kid at the camp has the same pain and loss and deficit in their life of knowing what it's like to have a child, to have a parent who has been incarcerated. But number two, they also have a parent who has taken certain steps through prison fellowship in prison to complete some Bible study, to do some other things that their lives have been redeemed. Many of them have found Jesus as their Savior, and they get to nominate their child for a scholarship to camp. And think about this. They find Jesus in prison. They don't want their child to wait until prison to find Jesus. So they want their child to be able to go find Jesus at an Angel Tree camp, which many of them do. That's the beauty of this. That's the secret. Don't tell anybody. That's the game plan. The ultimate game plan is for them to find Jesus. Betsy Wright is back with us. She is the senior director of all things Angel Tree. And Betsy, I love the covert nature of that. I love the fact that the kids think they're just going to get a great week of camp, and they're scared of it. A bunch of them have never been to anything like it before, but that's what they think they're going there for. And then what they end up encountering is something completely mind blowing, far and beyond that.
18: Yes, you know, you think of camp and you think of swimming, you think of, like, we have camps with high ropes courses and rock walls and gaga ball and all the fun things outside in nature. But when they're there, they are going to be poured into with the love of Jesus by all of the adults on staff. They are going to hear the gospel message, and so many lives are changed because of that. They get to have the super fun experience just being a kid, but they might not get that at home. They might not get that those fun things that we think of summer as because of their circumstances, but they get that at camp, and those walls come down, and then you plant the seed. And so many of those seeds take root, and lives are changed.
0: Well, and then the goal of the parent really does come true. There are those kids that yet remain, and these are the ones that I'm worried about, Betsy. If we don't take the opportunity now, they might miss this opportunity this summer.
18: You know, sometimes camp can be the only safe place for these kids to really express who they are, to be able to talk about what's going on at home, because sometimes the parent at home is gone through trauma as well, and they're trying to cope and they're trying to care for the kids and they're trying to survive. And so everybody's on edge and everybody's just trying to survive at home. But when we get them to camp, it's amazing how the walls come down. First, just by those fun experiences that we talked about, but then when you create that safe space that kids know, I'm not alone, I'm not the only one in this journey. I can talk about my hurts. I can talk about the things that have happened in my life. Like sometimes camps have things at the end of campus ceremony where kids can go and lay down their hurts, lay down those pains that they've been carrying, those burdens. And it's so powerful. They can have that space to just release it and know that there's a counselor there that can talk with them. Know that there are other kids that see that pain and know that pain and come and hug them and surround them and cry with them. Like sometimes it's the only place of release for them. And it's an amazing thing because when they're storing it in, they're going to carry that through their lives. Right. But when they come to camp and they find that place where they can release it, where they can find some healing and hope, that changes that path in their life. And we've seen it over and over. I had a grandmother report. She had three kids that she was taking care of, all different dads. All their dads were incarcerated. And these boys were living the gang life, and they were assuming they were going to jail like their dad said. And because of Angel Tree, they went to camp. When they came home from camp, they were completely different. They were singing Christian songs. They were reading the Bible. And they had completely changed. And the kids that grandma sent off were not the same kids that came home.
0: Wow.
18: Because of that impact at camp and the life change that can happen there.
0: Friends, that is exactly what we're talking about, and we want you to be part of it. We want you to help us, obviously, get these kids to camp. And from our original goal, we still have about 65 kids that, to hit our ultimate goal, we need to get there. It's $200 a piece. Someone yesterday helped us get to 10 kids over the course of a given day. And I just want to say thank you, because it was incredibly encouraging to come in today and to see that number. But we just need six of you to do a 10 kid gift. That would be a $2,000 gift. If there were six of you somewhere in the 400 cities that hear this show that could do a $2,000 gift each, that would be amazing. But there's an opportunity for you, no matter what size gift you give. And I would say, think about it like this: not how much can you give at this moment, but can you carve out $200 somehow over the next 2 months? So maybe $150 gift today, and maybe $50 next month, or $100 over the next 2 months. But could you, is there some way that you could do that to where you could say, hey, I want to get a kid to camp all on my own. I want to make sure that I help them do that, because every $200 that we put together, another child will have their name taken off the list and be sent to camp. And that's what we want to have happen. There are 162 names that we started with, and we need your help right now to get there. It's thatkevinshow.com, thatkevinshow.com. 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Coming right back. So glad you're with us. It's That Kevin Show.
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0: With SRN News, I'm Jason Walker. Heated exchange at a GOP meeting with the president.
1: President Donald Trump berated Senate Republicans during a closed-door meeting on Capitol Hill for allowing a vote to block his war in Iran. Trump had particular words for the four Republican senators who voted with Democrats. Most Republicans stayed quiet during the meeting, but Senator Bill Cassidy of Louisiana, who lost re-election in his primary last month after Trump endorsed an opponent, stood up and defended his vote.
2: I'm voting for more powers until I get a briefing.
1: Adding,
2: but I, again, matched his tone.
1: And says,
2: the American people need to know more than we are being told.
1: I'm Lisa Dwyer.
0: Ukraine says its forces striking a railway bridge, a power plant, and other key infrastructure targets in neighboring Crimea.
3: These drone attacks added to the woes on the Black Sea Peninsula, Russian authorities having to suspend gasoline sales to civilians there, as Ukraine has intensified its recent campaign to disrupt supply lines and the electrical grid at the height of the summer tourist season. Kyiv's military authorities are seeking to isolate the vital Russian-held peninsula in the latest stage of the four-year-old war. The peninsula was seized and illegally annexed by Moscow in 2014. Western analysts say Ukraine's long-range strikes have highlighted its ability to inflict damage on Russia and put added pressure on the Kremlin. I'm Charles de Ledesma.
0: Back-to-back powerful earthquakes slamming Venezuela. So far, there have been no reports of any casualties, but a lot of damage. And a 6.9 quake has shaken the northern coast of Japan. No injuries reported there. Northern California has its strongest earthquake since 1940. Only some mild shaking going on. This is SRN News. States getting a little worried about gambling. Here's Michael Harrington.
4: Clergymen and evangelical leaders have been decrying America's wholesale embrace of betting for at least a decade now. But some lawmakers are suddenly listening. Specifically, legislatures in a growing number of states are considering whether they should ban betting on elections for fear such activity could actually affect the outcomes. Trading markets such as Kalshi and Polymarket let people make wagers on the vote, and the midterms are just about 4 months away. Michael Harrington reporting.
0: Vice President J.D. Vance, whose religious faith, central to his adult life, writes about his spiritual journey in the book Communion, Finding My Way Back to Faith. And officials say that could serve as kind of an origin story for a future presidential campaign. Vance has been working on his new book since a very busy decade included a Hollywood movie about his youth and a stint as a United States senator. SRN News. Wednesday marked the four-year anniversary of the repeal of Roe v. Wade. Marjorie Dannenfelser of Susan B. Anthony Pro-Life America says the next battle is over abortion pills.
5: We have women who are receiving these drugs because of a Biden COVID hangover. The rules were dropped around the distribution of these drugs. There's no in-person visit to anybody associated with her health. She just gets it in the mail, or her boyfriend, her ex-husband, the guys at the fraternity, someone has those drugs and she gets them, and it's leading to disasters all over the country.
0: Former chief of staff to New York ex-mayor Eric Adams has been arrested in a bribery case. It is the latest sign that federal prosecutors continue to scrutinize Adams' inner circle months after the Democrat left office. More details, srnnews.com.
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8: 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This is the voice of reason with Andy Hoosier.
9: Yes, it is. Here we are, my friends. What is up? Welcome into it. It is your voice of reason for a Wednesday. Greatest day of the entire week. We are just going to carpe diem all over this place, man. There is so much to talk about. The end of the Democrat Party. Are we there? After watching some of the primary results from last night, we will break that down in just a moment. Plus, we have the latest out of Washington, D.C., the SAVE Act resurfacing. What could we see? President Donald Trump coming out of a meeting with Republican leaders from both chambers on the future of the potential SAVE Act and the stalling of any bills coming out of D.C. In other words, by default, kind of sort of a government shutdown. Not the fact that people aren't going to get paid, but just no bills are going to get through whatsoever until we see that Save America Act actually go through. Will it happen? I don't know. Time will tell. We have all that to get to and a heck of a lot more. Plus, apparently today is the pre-party, essentially, for the America 250 celebration. We have the Great American, what's it called? What's he calling it? The Great American State Fair. And that kicks off officially tomorrow as the American Cannon opens up for the opening day tomorrow afternoon. But President Donald Trump saying that there is a pre-holiday kickoff celebration going on today. Right Side Broadcasting is live on YouTube. They are covering some of that. They just covered President Donald Trump meeting in the Oval Office with different individuals. And we'll see whether he does some type of celebration tonight. If he does during the program, we will cover that live here on the show for your Wednesday. That being said, welcome into it. Broadcasting out of the heart of the nation, doing our thing.
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9: By the way, no guests today, just you and I chitting that chat, solving the world's issues one radio listener at a time. I want to go to the primaries from last night, and here's the question that I beg of you today. Is it the end of the Democrat Party? We are seeing now a massive wave. I can count on, what, at least more than one hand, possibly more than two hands now, of the radicalized left-wing socialist type of candidates that Democrats are electing, topping out their incumbents, of long-term incumbents, of the future of the Democrat Party. And for some reason, Zohran Mamdani and Alexandria Ocasio-Cortez, our favorite person here on the program,
12: I am told this is a garbage disposal,
9: that now they have the political capital to start pushing for these types of candidates to top incumbents and to be the new face of the Democrat Party. And I find that kind of strange. Zohran Mamdani has been in office for what? December, January, February, March, April, May, June. So what, 6-7 months he's been in office. And for some reason, this is the guy that has the political capital to start shifting the political climate in the Democrat Party to now the radicalized, anti-Israel, anti-Jewish, like very anti-Semitic, pro-Islam, pro-Palestinian type of communist candidate. I don't understand this. I mean, Bernie Sanders has been lingering for a while. He's that guy in the background that's just angry about everything, right?
13: It is totally absurd.
9: Oh, shut up, Bernie Sanders. Come on, you know it. You're very angry about everything. You're the old bitter Jewish guy that's now anti-Semitic, I guess, for some reason. You got Alexandria Ocasio-Cortez that's the new face of it. You got Graham Plattner that's trying to be in there running for the Senate seat in Maine. Now we have New York where multiple different candidates ended up winning on that socialist side of the aisle. I don't know where all of a sudden Mamdani got this type of political capital. I want to go to the race, and this, by the way, the report from BBC on the, let me see if I can find, I got too many tabs open right now. Here we go. According to the BBC, the races that had the shock and awe factor last night were Dan Goldman, the incumbent of his 10th congressional New York district, ended up topping and losing to the progressive challenger that was endorsed by Zohran Mamdani, Brad Lander. Now, I don't know anything about Dan Goldman other than he's a Democrat, because he represents New York in the 10th district. So it's not a shocker that he's a Democrat, but apparently not good enough of a Democrat, because now we have the socialist. And who do we have to replace him in the primary is Brad Lander. I'm going to get his name right, I promise you. Brad Lander, who is the progressive that topped him in the primary. I want to play you part of his speech last night, because this guy, look, I mean, back in the day, even if you were a progressive or a communist or a capitalist or whoever you were, at least you were somewhat genuine, or at least you pretended to be a genuine candidate. What do I mean by that? You need to go and watch. It's literally like 3 minutes long between Mamdani speaking and Lander speaking, where Lander apparently is not used to being in the public limelight and being in front of people. He had a minute and a half to 2 minute speech and could not do it without talking points on his phone that he continuously looked at the entire time he was in front of the podium, because he couldn't make a single speech. It was really kind of weird.
10: What a glory.
9: And hold on, I want to stop before we do it too. Not only did he not know how to speak, it was 2 minutes where you could probably ad lib, thanks for voting for me, excited for the change, excited to, I don't know, see what we're going to do in Washington, D.C., excited for what we get to push for and our agenda. Keep it simple, man. You're in politics. What's the adage? Kiss? Keep it simple, stupid? It's very simple. Thanks for voting for me. Can't wait to see what's going to happen in November's election and what we get to do in office in Washington, D.C. thereafter. It's not that difficult. Listen to this speech and think about the fact that he couldn't do this without repeatedly looking at his phone for the talking points.
10: What a glorious time to be a New Yorker. These past few weeks, there has been a powerful energy moving through our city, a generosity of spirit, yes. A refusal to give up even against very long odds. Yes. And a feeling of joy out in the streets, shared by every kind of New Yorker there is. Yeah!
9: Looking at his phone again.
10: Give it up for the New York Knicks, all right?
9: Yeah! Okay, gotta get that plug in there.
10: And for the mayor who brought the first championship to New York City in 53 years. Our win tonight, it belongs to those streets as well.
13: Yes.
10: To the people who organize there, to the people who never

0: forearm. He's going to have all these notes all over because he won't know what to do and what to say. This is the ultimate puppeteering that we see in politics. And he topped a guy, by the way, by going full-on anti-Semitic by topping someone like Dan Goldman, who is, by the way, apparently Jewish or supports the Israeli state in some fashion, to the point where there has been some pretty nasty things going on in New York City, booting Mr. Dan Goldman, congressman who's been there for two terms, apparently, booting him out of coffee shops because he's, well, Jewish.
1: Fascinated by the Goldman-Lander primary. I agree with you. I think Dan's going to lose. I don't agree with much of anything he's done in Congress, but I'm surprised you sort of glossed over the main issue in this race, which is Israel. I mean, Dan Goldman is a congressman, and he's Jewish, and he went into a coffee shop this weekend in Brooklyn, and they said, you're not welcome here anymore. Brad Lander is out speaking in mosques, telling those people that he'd like to go align himself with Ilhan Omar and the rest of the squad. Dan Goldman's only sin, I guess, is that he thinks Israel has a right to exist. And for that, that has been the principal issue in this. And you've got the mayor of New York City, Mamdani, out saying about AIPAC and Jewish Americans who have participated in our politics that they are, quote, monsters.
0: All right. So this is where the Democrat Party is now. And you can stand wherever you want to on Israel and on AIPAC and on the Jewish, you know, taking over the world, whatever you want to try and say there. I'm not here to try and discuss that issue with us right now. What I am saying, though, is that we're watching a train wreck in slow motion. And we always wonder, how in the world did 1930s Germany get to the point the way that they are? And I'm not trying to say that they are Nazis, although we do have a literal guy with a Nazi tattoo running as a socialist under the same umbrella of all of these new candidates that are winning. I'm not going down that road either. What I'm saying is, back then we watched a slow motion train wreck where we questioned, how in the world did society get to that point by ostracizing an entire community of individuals so easily at that time, and how it will never happen again. And what we're watching right now under the Democrat Party, right before our eyes in slow motion train wreck, and you and I on this side, because I get it, most of our listeners here are conservative. We're watching from the outside looking in to the Democrat Party. We're watching it in slow motion, the train wreck that is happening in front of our eyes. What is happening? Socialism that's taking over the party, which it's always been lingering there. It's always been on the under the surface. Always been just trying to promote socialism. I mean, FDR back in the day talked about the slow progression towards socialism and how we have to do that through the bureaucratic state and through the agencies, because politicians come and go, the pendulum swings back and forth, the political landscape ebbs and flows. But if you have that deep state, if you have that fourth branch of government, then we can slowly work towards that road towards socialism, which is what he was advocating for. We've seen that for a long time. Now they're getting antsy and they're getting impatient. Bernie Sanders, when he ran for president this last time a couple years ago, he said that it was time to fulfill the FDR agenda. So socialism is here, and it has taken over the Democrat Party. And the party that says that Nazism is somehow Donald Trump and the right have candidates with socialist and Nazi tattoos running as socialists on the same policy platform as socialists, and we're watching it right here. And they do it by the identity politics in ostracizing people. And they are now have their radar and their target on the back of two types of individuals, Jews, apparently, and MAGA Republicans, because you're a domestic terrorist and everybody else is run by Jewish individuals. So apparently those are the two targets that Democrats have against individuals while they're going down this road. And we're watching it happen as primary after primary after primary has these radical Democrats taking hold. Outside of Lander, there was also another candidate that ended up topping a other incumbent in New York, where we saw, according to the BBC again, both Democrat socialists endorsed by Mamdani ended up winning the primary race. Assemblywoman Claire Valdez defeated Brooklyn Borough President Antonio Reynoso in that 7th district. Also, Darielisa Avila Chevrolet, the doctoral student that had joined the pro-Palestinian protest at Columbia University, won New York's 13th congressional district. So another one of the pro-Palestine evil Israel from the river to the sea type of individuals. The ones that were, by the way, if you remember, at Columbia University, they were the ones that actually forced Jewish students and Jewish professors from not being allowed to be on campus and go to class. Yeah, she was part of that. Now, representing the 13th district, at least going into the primary or going into the general election in November, it's a blue district, so more than likely she's going to win that one. This is the takeover of the Democrat Party, and Democrats seemed okay with it. According to them, this is now where they stand. The gaslighting is insane.

0: blaming Republicans for being authoritarians, blaming Donald Trump for being a dictator while promoting this type of agenda with the overhaul of the Democrat Party. If you're a blue dog, if you're a moderate Democrat, the window is kind of narrowing on your chance to actually clean up your party and stop this from happening. It's New York. It's Mom Donnie. I get it. But I ask the question again, how in the world did Mom Donnie get so much political capital so quickly?
1: This is the Voice of Reason with Andy Hoosier.
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10: I mean, it was ridiculous. You know how many times I see all different religions come shop in a kosher supermarket? Nobody's throwing them out. We're not telling them to leave or refund them. This is America. You can't do that. It's ridiculous what's going on over here. That's how it started in Nazi Germany.
11: All right, so that's the part of at least the New York community pushing back on that coffee shop banning former now Congressman, well, soon to be former, Dan Goldman, Democrat from the state of New York, after being pushed out because he's Jewish in the coffee shop not liking him. That is the move that we're seeing now in New York City with the revolution happening. Brad Lander, the new Democrat candidate going into the primary or going into the general election in November, the endorsed Mamdani candidate with the socialist revolution. There you have it. It's crazy to watch that unfold. Again, the train wreck that's going in slow motion. Look, here's the thing. I'm sad for the country because we're going through this. I'm sad for the Democrat Party because as much as we dislike the policies, not the human beings, but the policies of Democrats and progressives and socialists and communists and everybody else, we're all Americans. And I want everybody to live the American dream, that opportunity for everybody, that equal opportunity, not equal outcome. It's what we're all about. And I got no ill feelings for human beings whatsoever. I can vehemently disagree with how they believe in politics, their stance on the world, their view and outlook of what they think should be, and their pipe dream of socialism. Vehemently disagree with all that. Do not wish any ill will or harm on any of those individuals. I just had a social media. I posted a TikTok video a couple days ago, and someone did a response to it by doing a video commenting and piggybacking on my video, calling, again, Republicans domestic terrorists and MAGA individuals domestic terrorists, essentially just justifying violence against us. And I responded to him in kind, saying, look, I don't have any ill will. All the power to you. I disagree with you, and your assumption is absolutely completely wrong, and you have no clue about history whatsoever, but I don't wish any ill will on you. It's just time for a re-education. It's sad because while it's entertaining watching the Democrat Party self-destruct, that's not going to be successful in the general election. It's just not. I mean, maybe in particular areas, maybe in these already deep blue areas, I guess they're going to win. But outside of that, let's go down to Texas for a moment with James Tallarico, the Senate candidate for them, going against Ken Paxton. You can't say that kind of stuff in Texas and expect to win in a statewide race. It's going to be pockets, and those pockets may try to grow, but it's not going to be successful as a whole for the Democrat Party. It's just not. We'll follow it, so it's going to be entertaining, but I do feel sad for the party itself and for those associated with the party and the future of the country as a whole. Speaking of, by the way, progress, I do want to tell you about my friends over at Americans for Prosperity, America's largest grassroots organization. Americans for Prosperity right now is working with everyday Americans to make sure the affordability agenda is priority number one. 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Go to our friends on their website, AmericansForProsperity.org/affordability, and see the plan now, where we can put pressure on our current elected officials and make sure they focus on what needs to get done this year. That's AmericansForProsperity.org/affordability. Let's help bring in that golden age of America with our friends over at Americans for Prosperity. And by the way, speaking of, we are going to talk about the latest out of Washington, D.C. when we come back from the break, because there has been some updates. Congress passing a couple different bills. One resolution yesterday, which was not so good. A new housing reform bill, which has some good stuff in it, but it could be stonewalled with the Trump administration. He's coming out of a meeting a little while ago with Republican leaders in Congress, especially Senate Majority Leader John Thune, on the Save America Act. So we will break that down in just a moment. Also, the Department of Justice going after some laws in California, threatening and warning them that even though they pass the bill, if they implement a new bill in the next couple of weeks in California banning Glocks and semi-automatic handguns in the state of California, they will have a federal lawsuit on their hands, holding up to the promise of the Trump administration, promises made, promises kept, that if you go after the Second Amendment and any laws at statewide levels violating Second Amendment protections, you will be sued, and we will stop you. That was a promise he made with Pam Bondi as Attorney General back in the day a year ago. That is a promise he has made to Todd Blanche, the new acting Attorney General right now, and it sounds like they are fulfilling that promise by threatening that federal lawsuit against California if they continue on with that ban on semi-automatic Glocks and semi-automatic handguns in that state of California. Lots more coming up. Stay here.
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0: 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And hear from national voices like Chris Stegall, Scott Jennings, Hugh Hewitt, Larry Elder, and Mike Gallagher. 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
4: Why the deep hatred for Israel? Why?
5: Yeah, because I mean, if you have such contempt for Israel, I mean, of course, you're also anti-American and you're anti-Western civilization and you're, you know, anti-capitalism and the American way of life.
6: So John Fetterman on Fox News with Sean Hannity. I don't know when John Fetterman became the rational guy in the conversation. That was a guy that we fought really hard against. If you remember, Dr. Oz running against him in that seat for the Senate in Pennsylvania, and he was just the good old boy. He was a factory worker. He wore his hoodie all the time. He still wears his hoodie all the time on the Senate floor, just doing his thing. He had a whole bunch of brain issues and a whole bunch of, you know, whatever, and he's the most rational guy on the Democrat side. So now we have kind of that three-way war, although it's really now starting to wean out and squeeze him out right now, because the deep state establishment types, the Nancy Pelosi's, the Chuck Schumer's, all those guys, they're trying to hang desperately onto the Democrat Party right now, and they're pushing back. But we see this rise of Zohran Mamdani, the rise of AOC, the rise of the socialist radical left that is hijacking that Democrat Party. And John Fetterman is definitely the lone wolf, although he says he won't leave the Democrat Party because he's trying to change it within. So I give him major props on that, man. Well done. Well done. By the way, we are terrifying you on a regular basis here on this program. Have no fear. The Voice of Reason is here. And I want to tell you about my friends over at Red State Spirits. We are getting closer now. We are, what, a week and a half away from America's 250th birthday. It's time to remember that true American spirit, that grit that we had, the Western expansion, the manifest destiny, the survival that we have of not expecting a handout from the government, but figuring it out ourselves. That's really the American spirit. When I think of the history of the United States, that's really what I think of, is the person that just figures it out. We're not waiting for a handout. We're not waiting for government to do something. We just do it. From the time of us trying to create this nation in the first place, trying to create our civilizations, the Plymouth Rock and the whole survivalist mentality there, to Western expansion from there, and Davy Crockett, to the manifest destiny moving all the way out to California. That is the survival mode. The Industrial Revolution and climbing those skyscrapers in New York and building those things for years and years and years. That is the American spirit. And that's what Red State Spirits encompasses. And I love these guys to death so much. The true American bourbon, the true American vodka, the fight, fight, fight that we saw from President Donald Trump. 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Use that true American spirit as you go into 4th of July, as you go into America's 250th birthday. 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All right. Let's get into what's trending here, shall we? There's plenty to talk about out of Washington, D.C.
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6: Outside of just the elections from last night, I want to go to Mike Johnson. He spoke a little while ago, actually just recapping some of the primaries as well on why this is so important for Republicans, hint, hint, wink, wink, with the slight majority that we have to actually get something done in Washington with the Reconciliation Bill 3.0 and for Republicans to codify the Trump agenda before the midterm election of 2026.
7: Across the country, Democrats have candidates winning primaries and rising through the ranks. Here's a few of them. Vang in California, one of the Democrats, she won't say the Pledge of Allegiance. Hamaway in New Jersey, Democrat candidate, socialist candidate, has ties to Al-Qaeda and other terrorists. Chevalier won last night in New York over Hakeem's counter endorsement. She says she wants to abolish the border. She doesn't want a border for the country. Mendoza in Arizona wants to decriminalize trans prostitution. Apparently that's the thing. James in Iowa wants to apologize for being white. Garriott in Iowa performed a Satanist wedding. And Bennett in New Jersey stopped going to church because Trump voters were there.
6: All right, so that is where Mike Johnson's at. He sees the trend as we are, watching the slow-moving crash, the accident happening in slow motion right in front of our eyes for the Democrats. What does that mean? That means, God forbid, if we do see the pendulum swing, which we traditionally see in the midterm election, and Democrats get the majority, and they start taking things over, and this new momentum's happening, Republicans better be in a good position. And I say this over and over and over on this program, but Republicans are so scared of their own shadow that Democrats know whenever they lose the majority and they lose their power, they're not concerned because they know that they have a new starting point whenever they get power back, because Republicans never chip away at it and never repeal what they've done and never reverse it. How many times have we said as a Republican Party that we were going to repeal Obamacare? Now, even conversations during a health care reform, which apparently may allegedly be in Reconciliation Bill 3.0 this summer, that they're now talking about health care options. No conversation, at least that I've heard of, on repealing Obamacare. They now say it's too intricate into the system. We now have to make that an option while we create other options in the system as well. That's not good enough. We need to repeal Obamacare, period, end of story. Get government out of health care and put a barrier between us and pharmaceuticals, between the government and big pharma or big insurance, and allow the private sector to do its thing. That's the only way this will work, because if we don't, it's not going to change anything. Not going to change anything. So now we're trying to pass a few different bills and work on a Reconciliation Bill 3.0. A couple days ago, we did see a resolution passed on the other side, unfortunately, not pro of what we're trying to do here, but just trying to go after the Trump administration. A bipartisan majority in Congress in both chambers ended up trying to vote for a resolution in favor of war powers resolutions to end hostilities with the nation of Iran. It passed in the House, and it did pass in the Senate yesterday in a 50-48 vote, with four Republicans joining in support of Democrats, being Bill Cassidy of Louisiana, Susan Collins of Maine, Rand Paul of Kentucky, and Alaska's Lisa Murkowski. All of them a shocker, or not really a shocker. in any fashion. We have Susan Collins, Lisa Murkowski, very anti-Trump, and Rand Paul, that is the purest mindset and votes with Democrats half the time because he doesn't understand the idea of compromise. The measure is not legally binding, however, has been sent to the White House for signature. That was approved by the House earlier this month as a statement by Senate Majority Leader Chuck Schumer saying, "Today, Congress stood up to Donald Trump and voted to end his costly, unnecessary, and devastating war with Iran." It doesn't mean anything. It will not stop anything, but it is a message that we do not have a unified caucus right now and that it's very difficult for us to get anything done. And that's the point we're trying to make, is that right now, Democrats have pushed the envelope, pushed the envelope, pushed the envelope. And I hate to, by the way, for those that are relatively new to the program, I really hate to use Republican-Democrat partisan issues here. It's more of an ideological battle, but right now, we are seeing a Democrat party do everything they can to stop Donald Trump, even if it makes us look foolish on the global stage that we have no leverage because we take our own leverage away because of the either courts or the Democrats that try to fight against the Trump administration. And now we have four Republicans siding with them. It doesn't mean anything. It doesn't do anything, but it sends a statement that we do not have a unified caucus. And if we don't have a unified caucus on anything, how can we promote our own conservative agenda? For someone like Rand Paul, who's been in office for a long time, I respect the hell out of him. I like Rand Paul with the ideology that he tries to talk about. How do we show a sign of unity to get anything done and prevent and put up some guardrails so where Democrats can't promote their radical socialist agenda if we can't be unified on the most simple basic things? Even if you don't like the conflict in Iran, why pass a resolution like this? It just doesn't make any sense to me. I mean, how are we going to repeal Obamacare if we can't have a unified caucus in some fashion? Because we know Susan Collins ain't going to vote for repealing Obamacare. We know Lisa Murkowski's not going to vote for a repealing of Obamacare. We know that's not going to happen. So why aid them when we need to be focused on unifying as much as possible? Because we have a lot to get done. Outside of the resolution, we have gotten something done. And it was on housing, and it ended up passing last night, where they are trying to address some of the housing affordability issues by a really good bill, at least part of it, which is banning some of these major conglomerates, BlackRock and others, from actually purchasing the majority of houses, which we have a shortage of already, and then forcing only a renter's environment as opposed to a housing purchase and buyer's environment. That is good news. I really like that. Well done. Elizabeth Warren, I mean, she spoke on the Senate floor, and although she's not the brightest individual either, she did come out and talk about some of this issue.
8: 36 years later, the average home is selling for over $500,000. The American dream of home ownership is now out of reach for millions of families. The median age of a first-time home buyer is now at an all-time high. And it's no secret why this has happened. Our nation has a shortage of millions of homes.
6: All right, I want to stop there for a moment, and I find it ironic she's the one talking about this. Now, she did vote for the bill, and I will give her credit for that. She did vote for the bill, but I want to ask you the simple question, why are we in this position? Why do we have the average house cost at $700,000 nationwide right now? Why is it that you have to have an average of $120,000 as a medium income to qualify to get a mortgage for a home that's anywhere between, let's say, $400,000 to $700,000 that will take your entire lifetime to pay off? Why are we in this position? Just throwing it out there, inflation, which is caused by printing money without a backing on it, so therefore you devalue the dollar, which makes things more expensive, homes along with everything else in the private market. We have environmental regulations, which does get addressed in this bill, by the way, that has disallowed us to expand and build new residential homes. We have regulations in general. We have the tariff issue. We have the importation of raw materials. We have the taxation of raw materials. We have the construction companies that are riddled with different regulations and with the labor costs because we're trying to fight for $30 an hour, you know, whatever minimum wage in different industries. Democrats and progressives, including Elizabeth Warren, aka Pocahontas, has been the ones to cause this issue. And their response, if you want to see what Democrat policies have been on the housing issue, look at California. When they haven't allowed more building of homes, but they've taken over with government-run homes to put poor people into after they've been driven out of their homes because they can't afford them any longer. That's been the response from the progressive movement. Now, luckily, this bill went the opposite direction with deregulation and being able to build homes without EPA permits and getting rid of the BlackRock purchasing up in the renter's environment. So it moves in the right direction, but there's a catch. What is that catch? We'll do that when we come back. Stay here.
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6: That's right. 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
6: 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Go check us out on any of those. We are now moving into the stagnation of Congress in probably a good way. Look, if Democrats are going to play the game by shutting down government and punishing everybody, then we're going to not play that same game, but we're going to do it a bit more strategic. President Donald Trump, big news today is that he says he has canceled the signing of the House Affordability Bill that has been passed through Congress now, sitting on his desk. He had the press ready to go today to sign that bill. That has been canceled because of
3: what's trending today.
6: The fact that he says he will not sign another bill from Congress until he passed the Save America Act. Now, that being said, that's coming after Senate Majority Leader John Thune, just a day or so ago, has said, look, we don't have the numbers. It's not going to happen. It is not in the feasible operation that we're going to do here. We can't attach it to FISA. We're not going to put it in the reconciliation. There's nothing we can do. Sorry, not going to happen. President Donald Trump not accepting that one. When 80% of Americans support a bill like the Save America Act, that means we need to find a way to do something. And again, Republicans, I know you're scared of your own shadow. I know you're scared of losing elections. I thought that Donald Trump would change that a little bit to grow you a pair of huevos to some degree. But apparently that's not quite taking hold because Democrats continue to not really go backwards at all while they're in the minority, although it may be a slim minority, it's minority nonetheless. President Donald Trump holding a meeting with Republican leaders today, coming out of that in the hallway and then saying this.
14: We had a really great meeting, and we're very proud of the party. We like our leader. We like everybody really in the room. I don't like a few people, but that's okay.
15: Who are the ones you don't like?
6: All right, so I know it's kind of hard to hear. They're sitting in the rotunda, essentially. They're in the hallways, very echoey, and they don't have a microphone nearby, but had a really great meeting, like a lot of our leaders, like all of our leaders, including, and he pointed over to John Thune, we like them. I don't like a few people, but that's okay. And then the person, who don't you like? So, of course, they're trying to create the drama, not the fact that, hey, what was in the meeting? Of course we're talking about the Save America Act, but what was talked about in the meeting? Are we going to have the Save America Act? Are we stalling all type of legislation? Is John Thune going to go on the Senate floor now and say we are not going to work on anything else except for Reconciliation Bill 3.0 and the Save America Act? Those are the only two things. And by the way, that Reconciliation Bill 3.0 is going to completely defund Obamacare. It's going to revert prior to the healthcare system, prior to Obamacare back in the Barack Obama days, and say healthcare will look again like it did in 2001. And while that had its flaws, it was way better before premiums tripled, deductibles tripled, all the experts and all the specialists were completely written off on different healthcare coverage. We had pre-existing condition coverage in many of the options because private options actually gave us better coverage and lower prices, by the way, as well. So we're going to revert back to that and then address issues going forward. That's what I want to hear. do you think that's going to happen from John Thune? No. Okay. Just making sure. By the way, Donald Trump continued.
14: I'll give you that information someday. But for the most part, we have a really well-unified party. And I said it very strongly. We have the hottest country anywhere in the world. We're the most powerful. We're the smartest. We're the most respected. 2 years ago, we were a laughingstock all over the world. We had a terrible group of people representing us. Every leader, just left G7. Every leader, we had a lot of people in addition to G7, as you know, came. Everyone said, what we've done in a year and a half is a miracle.
6: Well, we've always said President Donald Trump has been the most productive administration in modern American history in a single year and everything that we've done. And as we go into election season, Republicans, you may be frustrated with the lack of Save America Act. You may be frustrated with gas prices, although they are coming down. Oil now at $73 a barrel. That is below the average of the Biden administration that was in the mid $80 a barrel right now. Prices of eggs are down compared to the Biden administration. Prices of meat, everything's on the way down. It's not where we want it to be, but it's back on the way down, and that is good news. But outside of those frustrations and the conflict with Iran and everything else that's been going on, remember, most productive administration in modern American history. Zero illegal crossings at the southern border. Deportations of not just random people, but criminals. Illegal alien criminals, cartel members, gang members, criminals in the streets, drug dealers, human traffickers. We have done so much. Renewed different trade deals with, what, 10 or 12 different countries? Peace deals that we haven't seen in a long, long time. We're doing well. We're getting better. And the celebrations for America's 250th birthday kick off tomorrow with the cannon shooting for the Great American State Fair or whatever the heck he's calling it. And it's going to be amazing. I cannot wait to see it. We cannot allow that momentum to change because socialists feel like they have a momentum growth right now. And Republicans are in stagnation and bickering amongst each other. Let's not let that happen. Back at it again tomorrow for a Thursday. Until then, be your own voice of reason. I'm Andy Hoosier. We'll see you on the radio. Bye.
13: For too long, Washington has said no to builders, workers, and American families, and yes to bureaucracy, delay, and special interests. Let's flip that. Say yes to building more housing, and no to government mandates that block it. 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
20: The Cultural Research Center at Arizona Christian University reports that only 50% of adults believe that God is best described as the, quote, all-powerful, all-knowing, perfect, and just creator of the universe who rules that universe today. CRC Director Dr. George Barna says the idea that the God of the Bible is the sole omnipotent creator deity is no longer the dominant theological view of Americans, as it was until shortly after the start of the new millennium. Michael Harrington reports.
21: Anti-Semitism on the rise in Germany. A new report from the Federal Association of Departments of Research and Information on Anti-Semitism shows an average 24 anti-Semitic acts recorded in Germany, and that was every day last year. This is SRN News. Well, a Texas summer camp, the scene of a deadly flood 1 year ago, now filing for bankruptcy. Here's Rich Thomason with the story.
22: It's Chapter 11 reorganization for Camp Mystic, where catastrophic flooding over the July 4th holiday killed 25 girls and two teen counselors. Richard Eastland, owner of the all-girls Christian camp, also died in the flooding. In a court filing in Houston, the camp lists debt exceeding $10 million, assets ranging from $100,000 to $500,000. Families of the victims filed suit in November, saying the camp operators failed to take the necessary steps to protect the girls. Rich Thomason reporting.
21: And for decades, Camp Mystic was a summer staple and an institution for literally generations of families who dropped off their girls at the camp to ride horses, canoe, fish, and attend Bible studies. More details, srnnews.com.

0: News this hour from Town Hall. I'm Jason Walker. President Trump sees America's 250th anniversary as a chance to get the country excited again as he addressed a rally Wednesday in the National Mall. The show included a series of flyovers by a number of aircraft, music from military bands and choirs, and Lee Greenwood singing God Bless America, or the USA. The event designed to kick off weeks of celebrations about the founding of America. Another top U.S. military leader stepping down.
1: General Christopher Donahue, commanding general of U.S. Army Europe and Africa and commander of NATO's Allied Land Command, is unexpectedly stepping down. A career special operations commander, Donahue commanded Delta Force units in Iraq and Afghanistan before leading the 82nd Airborne Division. Donahue was famously the last American soldier to leave Afghanistan in 2021. The moment was documented in an iconic photo that shows General Donahue boarding the last C-17 cargo plane to depart. I'm Lisa Dwyer.
0: National Taxpayer Advocate says the IRS did better than expected in issuing refunds during the recent tax season, despite massive cuts to its workforce.
2: The IRS workforce dropped from 102,000 to 74,000 during 2025 due to layoffs. National Taxpayer Advocate Aaron M. Collins says taxpayers who needed human help were left behind in many cases. That may have been especially true for victims of identity theft. Those cases already take, on average, almost 2 years to resolve. Bob Agner reporting.
0: A new proposal would include Bible stories and required reading lists for more than 5 million public school students in Texas. State Board of Education likely to vote on that proposal Friday. More on these stories, townhall.com.
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5: 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They voted against an increased child tax credit. They voted against cutting taxes on tips and overtime, which has been such a boon to so many working families. 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And Trump is trying to finish the decades of attacks on the American homeland, American citizens, and soldiers by Iran.
4: 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This is 101.1, The Answer, where Little Rock comes to talk.
7: 22 drugs shipped in perfume bottles to their front doorsteps.
8: She is exploring action against internet service providers hosting such sites. Alligator Alcatraz is moving towards permanent closure just weeks before its one-year mark, with state contractors ordered to begin full demobilization of the Florida immigration facility as final detainees have been transferred out or deported following the $1.2 billion program winding down. San Diego Comic-Con began back in 1970 and has grown to become a must-attend convention, but is there room for more? Here's some news about another comic-based convention coming to San Diego.
9: Anime San Diego will be based around Japanese animation with plenty of cosplay and will be held Labor Day weekend, about 5 weeks after Comic-Con. The event will have fewer attendees, about 20,000, and tickets will start under $30, much smaller and cheaper than Comic-Con. Organizers say they have over 400 vendors lined up and celebrity guests, and they're hopeful San Diego can make room for two pop culture events. I'm Bree Tennis.
8: And I'm Anthony Lucero, USA Radio News.
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as we get another hour underway. As we close out Hump Day, rolling into a Thursday. Kick things off, market update. What did we see? Technically, the Wednesday update. AI chipmaker Cerebras reporting their first earnings since going public. In the green is revenue. It made over $194 million, double the year before. In the red were shares. The stock fell about 10% in after-hours trading. It warned profit margins will shrink to 36 to 38%, down from 46.5%. Yeah, the company also inked a $20 billion-plus deal to supply OpenAI and will put chips inside AWS. SpaceX.

0: cost and uncertain demand being to blame. I can't help but wonder how much of that may be automation, though, taking some of those jobs. Real estate, Congress passing the 21st Century Road to Housing Act, aimed at increasing supply and home affordability. That bill opens up $200 million for areas that successfully increase their housing supply and unlocks funding for manufactured or factory-built homes. It also caps the big investors at 350 single-family homes, and it speeds up building permits. Now, again, that was the legislation that the president was slated to sign at noon this past day, but he put that on hold, stating, not until we pass the Save America Act. Now, there you go. On down to the Sunshine State. What's happening, Philip?
1: Oh, just heading to work here, buddy. I'm going over the St. John's River Bridge over here by Sanford. If anybody's over on the eastbound side of I-4 and you're coming up that way, we've got some things happening here with law enforcement on the other side of the bridge, so be careful coming across there. I heard he got in a little shouting match with a few of his colleagues there yesterday. Steve, did you hear that?
0: Yes. Sounds like things got a little tense there.
1: Yeah, one of his fellow Republican congressmen there didn't take too lightly what was going on, and they got into a verbal argument, so to speak. That's what I heard. I did some research on that little truck you were talking about there, Steve. What was it, the Slate truck?
0: Yes, yes.
1: It looks kind of like remember the Volkswagen Rabbit? They had that pickup truck that was like a Volkswagen Rabbit in the front.
0: Yes.
1: It kind of looks like that on a smaller scale, but it's all square. And, I don't know, it kind of reminds me of these Broncos that have come out nowadays, and it's just real tiny, and they're also making a SUV that's the same thing as the truck, but it's just an SUV form and a whole five people. I don't know if that's going to work or not. What do you think, Steve?
0: Like I said, I don't think if I was a betting man, I'd be betting on them to win.
1: No, I don't. I mean, the big automakers, they know what sells, and that's why they make what they make. They make what they sell, you know, and that's kind of why the hand crank windows and all that went away, was because there was more demand for an electric window than there was for a hand crank window, you know, and plus two, it was easier to put all the stuff in for the electric window than it was for the hand crank window. When you start putting mechanisms and whatnot in there and all this, it was a little bit more labor intensive. So they see all that on the bottom line when they're building something, Steve, and all the automakers or anybody builds anything. It's just when you see that it costs more money to do it, even though it's a strippy, so to speak. Remember that term? We used to use it back in the day. Hey, let's go buy a strippy, you know. You know, it's changed, you know, it changed the game. You know, Toyota's done it, Chevy's done it. All the American ones, they've all tried that program, and it worked. I mean, they made their money. I mean, how many little white Ford Rangers and S10s did we see back in the day, and we knew they were strippies, you know, because we could just look at the vehicle and tell that was a stripped out vehicle. And there was a lot of guys that bought cars and, you know, that they were stripped down, and trucks and whatnot, and fixed them up and made them into their own thing. You know, that's where the hot rod revolution came into effect back in the day, you know, taking a Model A and making a T-bucket, or, you know, making all these different hot rods out of it. That's where it came. You know, you took your vehicle and individualized it to yourself, you know. But that's Americana that has gone away. What do you think, Steve? You think that Americana has gone away that way?
0: For the most part, yeah. I don't think it's coming back.
1: No. No, today it's a different deal today. I mean, we're all going from point A to point B. We're trying.

0: how much this we can save power, we can save energy. I don't care if you drive one of these gas vehicles or you drive an electric vehicle, you're still managing energy, trying to figure out, well, how much am I going to spend on this or spend on that? And, you know, and all these companies are trying to entice you to get you into these loan programs that they make their interest on and they make a ton of money on. And you look at the Tesla, they get you into that program and all the little, the same way with Solaris. I mean, I think it was our buddy up there in Wisconsin, he mentioned he bought a Dodge truck and he said that they could add all the features on his truck by just putting software into it, you know, and Solanus and all them. And you're right, Q-Ball. That's what they're aiming for. They want to get that money. They want to get a money flow that's constant from you. I mean, Tesla's doing that. That's what they're trying to. And I'm going to tell you, Steve, you were talking about SpaceX earlier. They're not going to be profitable with all the testing that they're doing and all the money they're spending on the rockets and all the Starlink and all this other stuff. There is no profitability in that company. And it's going to be years and years before they are profitable. But they're like everybody else, and we've noticed here, they go out and get a loan. What do, Steve, when we want something? We go out and we get a loan, so it's the American way, right?
1: Mm-hmm. So Elon...
0: Have you got any interest?
1: Elon is no longer trillionaire status. I guess he maintained that for a couple days. That's about it.
0: Well, it's just... To use a term that everybody uses, it's fluid. Have we heard that before? It's fluid. Okay, so money goes up and it goes down. It goes over $1 trillion. That's great. If it doesn't, it's okay. We're going to keep going. That's playing the market.
1: Mm-hmm.
0: You know, but Elon's money is not Elon's money. Everybody thinks he has a lot of money. Trust me, he has tons of money. But the thing about it is, he has investors' money. Now, he's playing with a lot of other people's money that's invested in his corporations,
1: mm-hmm.
0: if that makes sense. He's not, I would like to see how much capital he has, liquidity as far as itself. That'd be a different story than what his companies are worth. You know what I mean?
1: Mm-hmm.
0: You could own 8 companies and they could be worth billions and billions of dollars. But how much do you actually have in your bank account? How much are you worth that way?
1: Right.
0: You know what I mean? There's a big difference between that picture and the $1 trillion that they're talking about that he made. I mean, he made $75 billion in one day when they won the IPO win.
1: Right.
0: Can you imagine that? $75 billion in one day. Warren Buffett was probably like, head was spinning because of it. You know, that's just like unheard of. But the thing about it is, it's going to be one of those stocks that's just, it, for lack of a better way of saying it, like a lot of big companies like the one I work for, the stocks are just even and they just flow. They might go up and down here and there, but they just flow. And they're like kind of a place that you hang out in long term. You might not hang out in it in the short term, but you'll hang out into it the long term because you know it's always going to be profitable. I mean, how many years did people buy Microsoft, Steve? Everybody thinks of Microsoft when they think of those kind of stocks. Microsoft, Apple.
1: Mm-hmm.
0: Even Tesla was that way. That's one of those companies, hey, we're going to invest in them. It's just an even keel. It's going to make people just a little bit of money, and they're going to live on it. You know, that's a long-term investment. You know, whereas, you know, you get like NVIDIA, a company that goes up and down. Or even that company you were just talking about. That's proof of it right there on an IPO. They had a brand new IPO thing. And then the next thing you know, they're reporting a loss. You know?
1: Yeah.
0: That's the way business works. People talk about gambling. The market is the biggest gambling there is in the world. It's you're basically blindfolding yourself and saying, here's my money. Go for it. See what you can do. You know? It's that kind of thing. Something to look at. So, but anyway, did you guys have any more storms move through up there?
1: We have not. Not in my area. I think Indiana had some feisty storms yesterday.
0: We had some yesterday afternoon that it shut our trains down for about an hour. We had pretty violent storm come through, but you know, we had a little bit overnight here. I come outside of the house there a while ago, and it was pretty wet. It looked like it had flooded in a few spots. But you know, these afternoon storms and going into the night here is kind of weird. And you know what, Steve? Look at what the temperature is going to be in Illinois this weekend. It's going to be hot.
1: Mm-hmm.
0: Did you see that?
1: Chicago.
0: It's going to be super hot. I think
1: Chicago 90 or higher for 5 consecutive days coming up into next week.
0: Yeah. I mean, what's it going to be up there in Cincinnati?
1: We're going to be heat indices between 100 and 110 every day next week.
0: Yeah. Look at what's going on in Paris right now. Did you see that? These people, they've had people drowning because they're trying to jump in rivers and water to keep cool. You know, London, same way. London is actually, they're having kind of the kind of same weather that we have, you know, where the heat builds up during the day, and then they're getting the storms in the afternoon in London.
1: Mm-hmm.
0: Now, who thought about that? In Italy, we have houses that are hundreds of years old over in Italy. They don't have air conditioning, and they're trying to how to figure out a way to keep cold, you know, keep her down. Let's get it cool, you know, and that's just amazing. And then, what is this? We had an earthquake, Steve, in California again. Did you see that?
1: That was a pretty, some of the videos, you know, pretty good shaking. You have 5.6, but yeah, you know, I don't know. Venezuela, did you catch that? Back to back, 7.1 and 7.5.
0: And what's going on with the earth? I mean, you talk about global warming. I mean, maybe it's not from the outside. Maybe it's from the inside. Maybe the old girl's getting a little hot down there, you know, and warming everything up and pushing things around there, you know. And, you know, we haven't heard much about volcanic activity yet, but that's weird. I mean, I don't want to see The Rock come out in his helicopter and fly around and crash somewhere. You know, we don't want that to happen. And we all seen that movie, you know. That was a good movie. I really liked that one. But you know, it's kind of weird. Things are changing in the world. The cycles are changing. So that's all I got tonight, buddy. I appreciate you having me. And by the way, I want to tell Rambler, we are praying for you, buddy. We hope Diana gets better. And, we hope you get him. Everything turns out okay for y'all. So y'all be safe, and we'll catch you later, and everybody have a safe one. I'll talk to you next week.
1: Thank you, Philip. Good to hear from you. Yeah, Brother Rambler did post an update this, I guess, past evening, a couple hours before showtime here. Trying to remember. I think they're going to try to get her off the ventilator sometime at like 5 o'clock this morning, maybe. Yeah, begin weaning her off the sedation and whatnot. Let's see if I can pull up his update there via Facebook. Clear lines at 844-844-3388.
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0: Yeah, like so many other youngsters out there, as a kid, do you recall your, well, what you call the closest thing maybe to your first actual driving experience? Yeah, for me, it would have been at the Kings Island Amusement Park. Yeah, the old-fashioned... Got the little, I guess it's a, what is it, like a lawnmower engine running the cars. You're on a track, but you can actually turn the wheels and move the vehicle. You couldn't take it off the track, though. But first experience, hey, I'm driving. I'm actually steering the vehicle. Now, all those memories, the old-timey cars, which at one point Kings Island had taken them away. They brought them back a couple of years ago. The old-timey cars are back because that was a favorite. Well, in California, Disneyland is now facing a strict deadline set by the Environmental Regulatory Agency to axe the gas-powered engines on their popular automobile-themed rides inside the amusement park. Now, according to multiple reports, if Disneyland fails to overhaul the ride, they face the risk of the iconic attraction being shut down. Now, I guess those little old-timey cars are contributing to global warming, right? The California Air Resources Board, the state's clean air regulator, ordering the amusement park to retire the current gas-powered engines in the long-standing Autopia ride. Now, that's been entertaining park guests for over 70 years. Many kids got their first experience driving. As the industry moves toward alternative fuel sources, we've developed a roadmap to electrify the attraction. We are evaluating technology to enable us to convert from the gas engines in the next few years, according to the official Disneyland website. Now, featuring a working gas pedal and steering wheel, each, they call them classy chassis there, seats two adults or three children, where you navigate the curves, the inclines, like the real thing. Same thing, yeah, we experienced at Kings Island. Autopia is the only existing Tomorrowland attraction that actually dates back to the park's opening day, believe it or not, in 1955. Everything else has changed at some point. When the cars first took to the road, they captured the fascination, the latest transportation innovation, the freeway. Despite the iconic attraction being based on traditional combustion engines, they're being compelled to swap them out for an all-electric fleet. Of course, the Air Resources Board said they have...
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6: With SRN News, I'm Jason Walker. A new Associated Press NORC poll shows most Americans today are inundated with scam attempts on a daily basis, and about 30% have personally lost money or personal information to those scams. New proposal would include Bible stories if and required reading list for more than 5 million public school students in Texas. A vote is slated for Friday. Great news from the banking industry. The Federal Reserve says all 32 of the nation's biggest banks have passed its annual stress test. This indicates the banking system would remain healthy even during major economic downturns. President Trump says America's 250th anniversary is a chance to get the country excited again as he addressed a rally last night. SRN News.
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10: Do you think that Senator Thune has been doing a good job over in the Senate? Has he been able to move along the legislation that the Republican Party and the president want to see moved?
11: He's getting some stuff done over there. He's got a lot of obstacles he has to deal with as well. You know, I've got two bills in particular that I'd really like to see moved in the Senate, but they can't seem to find floor time. I met with a senator yesterday, and then a third bill coming up that I think will move. The president's behind it. There's huge bipartisan support for it. But you can still have with the rules of the Senate, you can have an individual senator hold a bill up just because they want to. Maybe they're negotiating for something else.
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0: I pick it up where we left off there. At Disneyland, the Orange County Register reported that Disneyland disclosed to the Air Resources Board that their gas-powered engines apparently had been modified in a way that violated state regulations for small off-road engines. A couple years ago, they announced they had plans to convert their gas-powered engines to electric by the fall of this year. They ended up paying tens of thousands of dollars to settle with the Air Resources Board. The engines in the go-karts are built by Honda. Honda has actually sponsored the Autopia ride since 2016. And it's not just Disneyland. It's here in the trucking industry. Freight waves this past day reporting California and the Trump administration at it again over the state's ability to establish stricter emission regulations. Now, before starting his second term, President Trump vowed to get rid of what he called California's electric vehicle mandate recall. First day back in office, signed the executive order that called for eliminating state emission waivers that functioned to limit sales of gas-powered autos. Now, among the targets of that order were California's EPA waivers that allowed the state to enforce vehicle emission standards that go beyond federal regulations, including the Advanced Clean Truck, the Omnibus Low NOx Regulation, Advanced Clean Cars 2. If just a simple majority approves of a resolution or disapproval, the rule is eliminated. The Congressional Review Act that allows Congress to review major rules enacted. Congress has 60 days after a rule takes effect to challenge it. Now, critics argue there were two major problems. First, the waivers had been granted years earlier and were well beyond the CRA's normal 60-day review period. The EPA argued the clock never started because those waivers were never previously submitted to Congress. Secondly, the Government Accountability Office has twice determined the EPA waivers are not subject to the CRA because they're orders, they're not rules. That determination was backed by the Senate parliamentarian. Regardless, Congress passed resolutions of disapproval for all three of those EPA waivers, and Trump signed them. Now the EPA is doing the same thing with four more EPA waivers. Those rules include two related to Advanced Clean Cars 1, which included a zero direct emission sales requirement. The third is the 2009 greenhouse gas emission standard, which that was California's first greenhouse gas regulation for vehicles. It was the foundation for Advanced Clean Cars 1. Lastly, the EPA is going after rules that regulate mostly lawn and garden equipment, like lawn mowers, leaf blowers, chainsaws, pressure washers. The EPA submitted those California emission rules to Congress under the CRA, setting them up to be eliminated. This time, the EPA waivers in question go even further back. Both the 2009 emission standards and the Advanced Clean Cars 1 rule were granted waivers back when Barack Obama was actually president. Again, Trump's EPA reversing previous agency determinations that EPA waivers are not rules, since neither former President Obama nor Joe Biden submitted the California emission rules under their watch. The EPA is now giving Congress its statutorily required opportunity to review those rules. Not surprisingly, California has already filed a lawsuit using similar arguments to their legal challenge last year to the CRA resolutions. Of course, yeah, they lost on all fronts there. Good morning to Senor Heatwave, leaving Riverside, California. Is that correct?
1: Yep, sure enough. How you been this morning, Senor?
0: Hanging with them, doing all right?
1: Okay, good, good. Yeah, I had a little excitement over here. I'd seen where I guess they must have had a launch out of Vandenberg earlier this evening. And I was going to tell somebody about it, but I thought, you know what? For these people out here, seeing the rocket take off is kind of like me being in New Mexico seeing the next UFO. It ain't no big thing, right?
0: All right.
1: So, but it was really nice, and one of the clouds of exhaust, excuse me, had a really weird bluish, whitish glow. And I don't think it was the sun hitting it, but what the hell would I know? I'm just a, you know, bystander just watching it. That's pretty interesting. There's no doubt about it. So that was an interesting sight to see. Talking about earthquakes, there was one there along the Rio Grande River south of Albuquerque that measured, I think it was 3.7 on the Richter scale, and I think that was last week, about Thursday or Friday, so things were obviously getting shook up around there. Well, let's see. But really not a whole lot. I don't guess it's really been a busy news day. Of course, then again, I sleep during most of the day, and I don't know what's going on. I got to ask everybody else what's happening.
0: What I miss.
1: Yeah. Yeah, it's going to be nice going to Reno. I ain't been up there in about 6 months, so it'll be a nice change of scenery. They've been keeping me pretty much down in lower New Mexico and there in Arizona, maybe up to Green River, Grand Junction. What the hell? Well, I tell you what, it's just been a blur, you know? You know, it's kind of like those days where everything seems like it's going okay, but the further you get into it, the more resistance you're catching, and you don't know where it's coming from. That's about the way these last couple of weeks have been for me. okay, well, the soccer team, I guess they play tomorrow, U.S. soccer, and they play against who, Iran?
0: You know, I'm not exactly even sure who they're going to be playing. That would be weird, wouldn't it? U.S. Iran?
1: Well, I mean, they were saying that could be a possibility. Well, I tell you what, if you thought there was fireworks in the sands, I wonder what kind of fireworks would be blown up there on the grass if they are. And I'm not really sure how they got the games going. Is if you lose two in the first round, you're out, and then if you lose one in the second round, you're out? Is that how that works
0: this,
1: out?
0: I mean, whatever this, what they're calling them, knockout rounds now. The USA made it through the first round. Obviously, they took back-to-back wins, but, yeah, so I pulled it up. I guess it's Turkey today, 10 o'clock p.m., Turkey.
1: Well, you know, I don't know if they're – If there's Turkey and then Turkey, or if it's all the same.
0: Well, I don't either. Yeah, because it's Turkiye. I don't know who the hell is that.
1: Yeah.
0: Is it Turkey?
1: And then you got the,
0: I've never heard of that.
1: And then there's one that looks like it used to be the former flag, the flag of the former Czechoslovakia, but it's I don't know it. Is it Chechnya? I can't even think of what the hell it was, but it sure didn't look right to me. So I figure, well, since I'm not really a big fan of this, I shouldn't really worry about it. But, you know, it's nice to see, you know, the flags from other countries. And Of course, when you're overseas, you always see their flag flying all everywhere, kind of like we see the American flag here. So, yeah, it's just been one of them days. So I'll go ahead and I'll let you go. Let someone else get on there and let them gripe about their day.
0: Okay.
1: You have yourself a good morning, Senor.
0: Thanks for checking in there, Senor Heatwave. Yeah, and I don't really understand the whole breakdown, how it works. All I know is they call it the knockout round that'll get underway. Is that today that they start that? For what it's worth. 844-844-3388. Let me see here. We got, hey, Silver Bullet.
2: How you doing, Steve-O? I got a question for you. With the CARB thing for California, you know, the Air Resources Board out there.
0: Right.
2: Did the Democrats in California come up with that? Is it state or is it, was it lobbyists, or do you know how that formed?
0: Quite honestly, I don't.
2: I was just wondering, because now, does each state have their own EPA, or is it all from D.C., federal?
0: The EPA is federal.
2: So how is California allowed to do this CARB thing about, you know, the idle of the drugs, the emissions, and all that crap? How are they allowed to do all that if, is that, I know it's just the state that's done that, although these other states haven't done it, but I don't understand how it's like that. And then why can't Trump abolish that group or something like that, or like, you know what I'm saying? Because, number one, yes, I know the emissions, but the automakers have gotten better at the emissions, you know, true. But to talk about the greenhouse gases and the pollution, the environment, the atmosphere, you know, if, let's just say the United States was a fourth of the world. So you got, United States is a fourth of the world, so you got three quarters of the other part of the world that doesn't do the EPA crap like we do. Our air don't set right here over the state. Our air circulates the world like everything else does. It's all irrelevant to a certain degree because nobody else is doing it but us. I mean, it sounds kind of silly, don't it?
0: All I know is we have done more than any other country in the world, but nothing really seems to change. Because, yes, everything that goes in the air is global.
2: Yeah, it circulates, right. So with us the only ones doing it, so to speak, what does it really accomplish? It doesn't accomplish anything except for one person to say, well, y'all are killing the atmosphere, but the United States is not. That's the only thing you can say, because we got so many regulations, you know what I mean? But China does it, Russia does it, whoever else that's got industry, they don't. They don't probably have an EPA like ours. I just don't understand the whole destroying the ozone layer, and we need to do more when we're only a part of the world. We're right. Not the whole world. You know what I mean?
0: Well, that's where the whole, like the Paris, the global accord, the Paris Agreement, things like that's where those come into play, where all the other countries are supposed to sign on to do, you know, their part. And nobody does more than we do. China, yeah, they're not even in the process yet of beginning to reduce emissions, to my understanding. They were given a number of years before they even had to start. They're still building coal plants coal-powered power plants.
2: Right. I just don't understand why California does what they're doing. And like you're saying, I mean, I don't know, have you drove into L.A. before?
0: I've never been in the state of California.
2: Okay, well, I don't know about New York City because I hadn't been there in a real long time. Now, I was close the other day when a couple of months back when I was up there in New Jersey. But when you go into California, now you know what fog looks like, Steve. Y'all had fog in Cincinnati. You know what fog looks like, right?
0: Certainly.
2: And you know when it starts burning off, it gets a little bit higher, but you can still see the fog, right?
0: Mm-hmm.
2: That's L.A. in the daytime, although they call it smog. Because it is got a brownish haze to it. And I just, and that is the only place that I've really seen it. I've seen it in Houston and Dallas a couple of times. You know, they call it the ozone action days. But that's the heat from the summer. That's no wind. All the conditions are right. And that stuff doesn't blow out of the way. It doesn't blow nowhere. It just kind of sits there. L.A., it's every day that you see that. It's not down on the ground to where it's actually like fog, but you can see it up in the sky above you just a little ways. It's kind of a brownish-looking, hazy tint, you know. That's smog, you know. And then, of course, you got the cloud cover at night and a little bit of fog sometimes if the marine layer moves in. But in the daytime, the marine layer kind of moves out, but then the smog sets in. So that's just because there's what? How many millions of people live in that valley out there? You know, I'm not talking about just L.A. I'm talking about everything, all the population. So I don't know if it's maybe 20, 30 million or more out there in that L.A. basin area, not just L.A. proper, you know, all the suburbs, and all the little, you know, the towns and everything, you know. I just don't understand why, like, now they're making the industry, like you were saying not here too long ago, about the commercial industry having to change. I forgot how you put it, but they're having to change over. You know, like the refrigerated warehouses and things like that, you know. And now they're talking about Disneyland with little go-kart engines.
0: Right.
2: I mean, come on, it's getting a little ridiculous, isn't it?
0: 100%. And interesting how you, I guess some states have an own, talking about the EPA, there are, I guess, state EPA. There's the one federal EPA, but ironically, California is the only state that's permitted to issue emission standards under the Federal Clean Air Act. And that's because of the waiver that they were, we're just talking about the waivers that were given from the U.S. EPA. Now, those waivers, again, given back under Biden, Obama. The original California Air Resources Board goes, you know, all the way back when Ronald Reagan was governor in the state, like 1967, created under Reagan. Other states cannot, you know, set their own emission standards. They can follow, they can choose. They can follow the CARB standards, the California standards, or the federal standards. You recalled before, you know, Trump got back into the White House, there were, remember, there was a bunch of states, you know, a handful that were actually following California's lead with the clean trucks rules there, California's rules. And I think we had New Jersey, probably New York, you know, a handful of states where, remember, we talked about that you wouldn't be able to buy an internal combustion engine truck because the state had to sell X number of electric vehicles for every individual internal combustion engine truck. Recall that. That all got scrapped by Trump. So 844-844-3388. There's Plowboy checking in here. What's going on, Plowboy?
3: Not too much, but I got a question, either for Grump or Vic. Somebody's a hell of a lot smarter than I am. So there's some verbiage to it that I may not be able to say. What Silver Bullet and y'all were just talking about, they can have a rule stricter in the state.
0: Correct.
3: But they can't have one less strict. So that's California for it. And I hate them. I don't miss the road. I miss my friends out there, but as far as going to California, actually, yeah. Find some large tugboats and drag that son of the buck up to wherever and drop it off. Get Santa Claus out of there, him and his wife, and play the hell with the whole damned outfit out there. I could care less. Because, hell, we didn't have our own garden here. But, so what did I just hear? Did Honda hit the delete button with their motors out there? Or what actually went on, Steve? Is this what type of it is?
0: No, Honda built the engines that are in the amusement park. Those little go-kart engines or whatever. Right. And apparently they don't meet the strict California emission standards.
3: Yeah. Yeah, the big joke used to be about Ohio not being the fun state. Yeah, California. Yeah, go screw yourselves. I'll never go back there. But no, I just couldn't figure it out. And I mean, it's just amazing how they keep going the same route. But they just are not smart enough to realize that electric is going to go away. But what I think the year China, since they are still a smiley face, developing nation like the Democrats like to say they are, 2050 is when they're supposed to have our emission standards, Steve?
0: Something like that. Yeah, they got a big time, many, many years of extended time before they had to start bringing the numbers down. And they're one of the worst polluters in the world.
3: Yeah. What was it? There was that. When did we have them games out there, Steve?
0: The Olympic Games here. I mean, time flies, right, when you're having fun. They had the whole, the smog conditions, the fog conditions. Certain people could drive on certain days. I had to rotate trying to get the smog down. Anyway, I hit the midnight hour on the West Coast coming up here. 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
4: 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News breaks fast. We break it down faster. 101.1 The Answer, where Little Rock comes to talk. 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

0: news this hour from Town Hall. I'm Jason Walker. Powerful back-to-back earthquakes slamming Venezuela. At least 32 people have been killed, more than 700 injured. Hundreds of buildings have collapsed in Caracas, capital city. One quake had a magnitude of 7.1. The second one was 7.5. And a 6.9 quake has shaken the northern coast of Japan. No injuries reported there. And Northern California has experienced a strong earthquake, causing only mild shaking, but no reports of any huge damage. President Trump has canceled a planned signing of a bipartisan housing bill, saying the Save America Act needs to be signed first. That move angered some members of the GOP who met with the president for the announcement, but the president said overall he was happy with the visit.
1: I think we had a really great meeting, and we're very proud of the party. We like our leader. We like everybody really in the room. I don't like a few people, but that's okay. I think you know who they are. But I'll give you that information someday. But for the most part, we have a really well-unified party.
0: Well, the president says major oil companies today are gouging on prices at the pump.
1: ExxonMobil, it's Chevron, Shell, it's BP. Oil prices have come down so much, and we are not seeing anything at the pump. We should be, in my opinion, at $2.25 right now at the pump.
0: Several dozen states might need to pay millions for food aid if they don't reduce errors in the Supplemental Nutrition Assistance Program. However, nine states with very low error rates will not have to pay anything when the new cost-sharing requirements begin in October of next year. Department of Agriculture has released the latest data. More on these stories, townhall.com.
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0: A very strong action by Libya banning entry to people from four nearby African nations. It's hoping to stem the tide of migrants that have been causing problems in the country. We hear more from international correspondent Charles de Ledesma.
3: The ban, announced late Tuesday, says citizens of Sudan, Eritrea, Ethiopia and Somalia are prohibited from entering Libyan territory through all land, sea and airports. The government statement adds exemptions will be made for diplomats and workers in health and education sectors. Separately, tensions have risen in the last few months in both eastern and western Libya against the resettlement of refugees from other countries. Libya's coast is a key departure point for migrants from North Africa trying to reach European shores for a better life there, with thousands dying during the perilous sea journeys. I'm Charles de Ledesma.
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4: 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Start your morning with a voice you know and trust, Dave Elswick. Bringing you the issues that matter to Arkansas, the news behind the headlines, and conversations you won't hear anywhere else. Then, in the afternoon, stay informed and fired up with Doc Washburn, breaking down the biggest stories of the day and what they mean for you. 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CNN's Scott Jennings, Mike Gallagher, and Larry Elder, bringing you sharp insight, lively debate, and the perspective you've been looking for. News, opinion, insight, and the conversations shaping our community. 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

0: right back at it here on a Thursday, one day closer to the weekend. Yeah, more details ahead where the federal government monitoring of the Teamsters. Now, with a history that dates all the way back to the final years of the Reagan administration, coming to an end. The union announced last week that both the Teamsters and the U.S. Attorney for the Southern District of New York, a position generally seen as one of the most powerful U.S. attorney's offices in the country, had jointly filed a motion to amend the final order and the consent decree, essentially ending federal government monitorship of the union. The revised final order submitted by the two sides does require judicial approval. Again, more of the background coming up, moving forward. All right, Plowboy, welcome back.
1: Yeah, thank you. I'm waiting to see what happens with that one. It's going to be a... Yeah, I'll leave that one for a while. How that lobster somebody call her brain dead. Other than that, yeah, we're going to have, five, 6 days of good growing season up here for our corn, wheat.

0: was on the radio. I was saying every bridge, if New Madrid would get hit,
1: yeah,
0: would drop from the Canadian border to the Gulf, except for maybe one or two. And, boy, I don't know.
1: Bridges and overpasses. Yeah, if the big one were to hit, that's, yeah, New Madrid. Timothy the pilot had, you know, alluded to that earlier. Yeah, well, you know, what is there a connection? You had Venezuela almost simultaneously with that 6.8, 7.2 that occurred there in Japan, you know, opposite side of the world, same time. It's all interconnected, I suppose. Two-time world champion. What's going on, Lauren?
2: Morning, Steve. How are you?
1: Doing well.
2: Hey, you know, a couple callers ago, he was kind of trying to understand the whole climate change thing, and it, in my opinion, what it boils down to is nothing more than coming after disposable income of working people. Because when you've got a lot of people out here, like myself, I've got all my vehicles are. All my vehicles are paid for, and, you know, now if you force me into having to buy an electric vehicle, well, then now I got to dig into my bank account to make a car payment every month, you know?
1: Yes, sir.
2: And nothing scares a politician more than a person that has disposable income out here, because then it makes it harder to gaslight them into voting for you, you know? Mm-hmm. I don't get influenced by politics either way, but that's a lot of what that is. And I don't understand how California operates, Steve, because I've got several neighbors that live in Joplin that pull reefers and run out to California, and their trucks are 2000s. And they register them every year out there. California knows what year trucks are running out there, and they don't ever get hassled with it at all. But we're all the ones out here that are running around. I mean, how many trucks out here run around in this country and have to run these DEF engines on them because of California, mm-hmm. but none of them go to California, you know?
1: Yep.
2: It's a crazy state. I mean, they're doing that with the hog industry, too. They've got this Proposition 12 deal. And you got to have your sow count be in a crate when she has her baby. She has to be freestanding, and when that happens, they roll over on their piglets and kill all of them, but it's less cruel, so California makes you have to have that so that you can sell pigs out there. So, but that's what it is to me. It's just this whole climate thing comes down to getting the money out of the working man's pocket, mm-hmm. and nothing more.
1: I would agree with that. Follow the money.
2: All right. Well, and that's what it is exactly. I mean, it's about following the money. That's why these politicians want to go in and they don't want to tax like they talk about taxing billionaires. They want to take over the corporation so that they can get all the money and control everybody with it. That's what it's about, because we have a free market economy out here. You can make or break yourself. Mm-hmm. On your own volition there, but they get control over something like that, and if they force you into something climate related, then they come out and they scare everybody and tell them, well, you know, the air pollution is going to kill you. Well, hell, I grew up on the Front Range out in Colorado. We had a brown cloud in Denver for years, you know, and when we were going to the junior college out in Northeast Colorado, you'd come driving home on Friday afternoon, you'd see that brown cloud blowing out towards Nebraska, you know. So mm-hmm. I think a lot of those places like L.A. and Denver and Seattle and those areas that have the mountains, the air pollution seems to stick around there more than it does like when you go to a Kansas City or something where you never really see it, because I think it has an opportunity to move around more. That's why I think you see it in the L.A. Basin. But yeah, I know what that caller was talking about, because you've never been out there and driving. It'll be like you'll come up and out of the fog and the smog all the time out there, because it's just

0: there's rests in that valley out there. You know, there's rests there, and then those, what they call the Santa Ana winds will start blowing. It'll blow all that stuff out to the ocean, and it'll be crystal clear. But my wife went out there one year on a business deal, Steve, and they went on a tour, and they rode one of those windowless little bus deals up to Beverly Hills and that, and she had soot on her glasses from the air pollution out there. She had to wipe the soot off her glasses.
1: Wow.
0: And it's like that all the time. That's the only area I've been except for Guatemala where you can get out and you can tell when you breathed it in that it's air pollution. Now, I haven't been out there in about 18 years, so I don't know if they fixed any of that or not, but I remember what that was like out there if the day was right. That's why I was wondering, you'd see TV shows, like you'd watch that Emergency or Adam 12 or something, and you'd see the sky in the background, and it'd always be clear. And all the years I went out there, I'm like, I don't know when they ever had a clear day to ever film a movie at. But it's just crazy what they do in California, and it affects the rest of the country. And I'm glad a guy like Donald Trump stands up for that, because, you know, they were going to try, if you remember, they were going to try to force it on all the cars out. Every car had to have an emission deal on it, and it was all related to California. And I did not know that until you said that they're the only ones that can dictate the climate stuff to the rest of the country.
1: Other states have the option to follow or not, correct? Yep.
0: Yeah, well, come to Missouri, it's almost 90% Republican out there, so we don't follow those rules. We let you live life out here, so it's really nice. But, it was like that all the years I grew up in Colorado. They had that kind of stuff, and they were really starting to get hardcore on it out there when we left back in the early 90s. And so I don't know how bad it is out there now, but there's a lot of guys I know that, like I said, that run trucks out in California that are not emissions compliant, and they go in and out there on a weekly basis all year long in California. You know, I mean, every now and again one of them will get caught and they pay a fine. That's all they do, is they pay a fine. They don't restrict from coming back to the state, and they know that they got a truck that's not compliant. So, but the rest of us got to have those engines out here in the Midwest. So, all right, Steve, good talking to you.
1: Hey, thanks for checking in. There you go, two-time world champion bull hauler, Lauren Weiss. All right, it's 844-844-3388. Yeah, strongest earthquakes in over a century, rocking Venezuela. New York Post showing widespread destruction in the capital of Caracas. The fear is there could be many, many casualties when all is said and done. The U.S. Geological Survey said high casualties and extensive damage are probable, and the disaster is likely widespread. Now, the Geological Survey themselves estimated the death toll could range from 10 to 100,000 casualties. Now, the current count from the Venezuelan president said 32 fatalities have thus far been confirmed, 700 injuries as of early Thursday. But you see the catastrophic footage coming in from social media. Video showing baseball players and onlookers running into the field of a game as the quake hit. Power lines shaking, stadiums shaking, emergency responders forced to climb through the ruins of collapsed buildings. Many buildings, including those in Caracas, appeared to have been significantly damaged. In other words, uninhabitable, no doubt. Many of these were apartment buildings and things of that nature, furniture and rubble piled up in the streets. This is many Venezuelans were at home celebrating the Battle of Corabobo Day. It's a public holiday marking the 1821 victory that helped secure that country's independence from Spain at the time. It is 844-844-3388. Back into...
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1: Hey, let me jump over to Scrapyard. What's happening at Scrapyard?
6: All right, now we got a situation out here on I-40 eastbound in Arkansas. My marker 39. You only got probably about 300 yards of visibility when you come around the curve there. Coming off of the bridge, there's a big truck, looked like a scrap metal hauler. Broke down, no lights. Tow truck was just getting their big wrecker to hook up to it and try to get it out of the way, but the right lane is completely blocked, and you come around that curb and you're right on it. So be careful, be careful. It's a ugly looking situation out there. And got past it. Four-wheeler tried to pass me at the Devil's Bridge, and it just about claimed another victim there at the 42-yard stick. So always keep that in your mental folder, folks. If you're coming across Arkansas, watch out for that bridge at the 42-mile marker. It's called the Devil's Bridge for a reason.
1: Okay.
6: And, that smoke situation up there around the Bobby Hopper Tunnel cleared up. It was some fog, but apparently... Over there, I got word that one of those big chicken barns over apparently caught fire and all that litter in it and everything, and it made a hell of a daggum stinking mess over there. So, but the wind finally blew it all away, so conditions are a lot better over there now. And on those earthquakes, it was like the start of last week, just a few miles north of my yard there at Bryant, Arkansas. We had an earthquake. It was like a 2.0 over there, and then news agencies were asking about it. Anybody felt it, report in concerning it. But, you can look forward to that about these earthquakes starting to really pop off.
1: Mm-hmm.
6: That especially now that, you know, that our northern hemisphere is pointed more at the sun. So, you know, you do have those slight gravitational effects, but, you know, over a planet-wide scale, you do have differences in gravitational pull. So that can cause a lot of it. Me being in disaster relief down here in Arkansas, got associates that monitor constantly up there the New Madrid Fault, and they said that the meters that are, it's basically a strain gauge, it's just bored straight down into the ground, like 1,000 feet or better down in the ground. And they said things are just absolutely screaming.
1: Wow.
6: So that thing, it looks like the New Madrid at this point in time could be getting ready to pop off, and when it does, it will be felt nationwide.
1: Mm.
6: It's, if it turns loose, you can, you know, might as well get a preparedness plan in hand and put it into play to prepare for it. You may not never need it during your lifetime, but it's better to have it, not need it, than need it, not have it. Because
1: exactly.
6: When this thing is going to go, that pretty much every large bridge within probably like a 900-mile radius down. If it pops at the same level,
1: the same intensity
6: that it did back in the 1800s.
1: So there'd be, transportation would come to a standstill.
6: Oh yeah, that's all your major river bridges, not just for road traffic but for railroad as well. That it completely rearranged the map of the United States back at that period of time. The Mississippi River flowed backwards for 300 miles and then just went just completely dry. I remember my grandfather telling me about it, showed me some of those old glass photographs from back in the day, but back when he was a kid. And it's he's at basically the old technology, you know, taking pictures on glass.
1: Yeah.
6: And showed me some of those pictures, and people driving wagon trains across the bed of the Mississippi River, going from state to state, and barges just sitting on dry land, river boats sitting high and dry. And it flowed backwards and just all of a sudden disappeared. It went purely underground. That's a lot of dead gum water to shove under the bathtub, if you know what I mean.
1: Wow, yeah.
6: So, yeah. But whenever it gets ready to pop, our modern era will probably come to a screeching halt in this country. And still telling how long the recovery time would be to try to get life back to normal in this country. So, you know, like I said, it's better to plan for something and set up supplies and an action plan and things to implement it and never need it than it ever come to pass and you don't have it.
1: Good advice. Scrapyard, thank you for the heads up there and, yeah, the road report as well. Reports and videos coming out of Venezuela show extreme damage, collapsed buildings. In parts of Caracas, including Altamira and Palos Grandes. They're saying this is a major disaster situation. Thoughts and prayers with everyone affected, especially those still waiting for help as the aftershocks continue there. All right, coming up, we'll get a news break, bottom of the hour, and lines available at 844-844-3388. 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
11: With SRN News, I'm Jason Walker. Powerful back-to-back earthquakes in Venezuela, killing at least 32 people and injuring more than 700. A spokesman says those numbers are expected to rise. The first quake was 7.1, the second 7.5. And in northern Japan, a 6.9 quake causing some minor damage. There have been no reports of any deaths there. And a quake in Northern California, some damage, but no fatalities have been reported. President Trump sees America's 250th anniversary as an opportunity to get the country excited again as he addressed a rally Wednesday on the National Mall. And the National Taxpayer Advocate says the IRS did a better than expected job in issuing refunds this year. SRN News.
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18: But instead, you've got Steve Summers. It's the Overnight Drive.
1: So you've been planning, you've been saving, you've been paying, getting ready for a good time cruise vacation. Supposed to be in the best of moods, right? Let's have a good time. Well, for 16 Carnival cruise passengers, yeah, the good times never got underway. Now, here you're in line waiting to get on the blasted ship, and you got to get in a fight, yeah, which it turns in actually to a massive brawl, which lands you on the permanent lifetime do not sail list. You missed your cruise. Now you're screwed out of a flight getting home, and you're never allowed on the cruise again. All caught on video. Now, when a woman ducks under a line divider for whatever reason, starts throwing punches at another woman, Customs and Border Protection ultimately broke up the fight. There were no arrests, they say, because everyone involved refused to press charges. But you're screwed. Do not pass go. Go home. What do you say, Pappy?
6: Speaking of cruises, my middle daughter, Melissa, is in Jamaica, man, as we speak.
1: How about that?
6: Her and the hubby and the 8-year-old granddaughter are down there. The 2-time world champion, Boo Holler. It sure beats being the 2-time world champion, Manure Holler. I'll say that much. But, Steve, he is showing his age, my man. He's talking about the fog in L.A. He's talking about Adam 12, that TV show.
1: Right.
6: Remember Adam 12?
1: I do. Yep.
6: Oh, Lord, man. God, I used to watch that all the time. And wonder, why do you think I like that show, Steve?
1: Law enforcement.
6: Yeah, it may be a little something to do with it, but what's the main reason? Think real hard here. Think real hard. He always on that show. Think. The little blonde girl, Heather Locklear.
1: Oh, yeah? I was going to say, I can't remember anybody that played it. I don't think I actually watched it much. I remember it, though.
6: Yeah, Heather Locklear started in that. She was, she ended up marrying, the lead singer of that group, Van Halen, was it, I think? Yeah, man, she was a cutie. Steve, I don't recall Venezuela being on a fault line. I don't know. Am I wrong? They've had massive earthquakes there before. I don't know. Just can't picture any of recent times.
1: It's been, I guess 90, 100 years, they're saying, since they've had a quake like this anyway.
6: Well, Steve, listen, the Democrat Party, right, as we know it today, is literally
19: anti-American, trying to destroy this country. Everything they say and do is BS. It's designed to bring down this country. Everybody may as well accept the fact. Here's another situation. So, Steve, I guess if you want to get into a President Obama's little presidential building he just built for him, right? You can walk on in. However, they are offering a discount. I guess you got to pay to get in. But they are offering discounts to Illinois residents. But in order to get that discount, you have to show an ID.
1: ID. You have to have proof that you're a resident of the state. Yes.
19: They don't just take your word for it. You have to show an ID. Unlike voting in a federal election, right? Are you a U.S. citizen? I am. Okay, come right on in. Steve, they're so full of it, man. Listen, Tucker Carlson was brought up last night and mentioned him several weeks ago that he, Candace Owens, Megyn Kelly, Alex Jones, they're all drinking the Kool-Aid. So the Democrat Party is all in on bashing Israel, bashing the Jews, right? Mainly for bombing the hell out of Pakistan. I mean, Hamas. In Palestine.
1: Mm-hmm.
19: And Steve, I said it the week of October 7th, after Hamas attacked Israel and did unspeakable things, that Israel should really take care of business and do away with Hamas. Send a message to anybody thinking about doing anything like that again to Israel, people would stop them and be like, are you crazy? You see what happened? You see what they done last time somebody done this? So all these protests that you've seen around the college campuses, all these Palestinians, right? Steve, I think this is more than just socialism going on here. I think they're disguising a socialist takeover as really an Islamic takeover. The more I'm seeing and hearing, and Bongino kind of touched on this a little bit, especially what happened in New York last night. I sent you a couple screenshots, right? I forget the dude's name. Was it Tom Cotton? What the heck was his name? Whacked out liberal, right?
1: Mm-hmm.
19: Whacked out leftist. However, he would not come out and bash the Jews. I think it's maybe he's Jewish. And therefore they primaried. And the lady that beat him was making statements on, I have to bring it up. If you got it in front of you, you can read it. But she is in the fight to eradicate Western civilization.
1: Yes.
19: There was another lady that won, made a comment that, yes, we will use violence against America. So, I mean, they're going farther left, radical than what these, like AOC, you know what I'm saying?
1: Yeah.
19: I mean, they're just going crazy, whacked out, making radical Islamic statements that we've been hearing, like death to America chants, right, from Iran. I remember saying after 9/11 hit, a few months later, I said, man, we're in a holy war here. And I think we lost sight of that as time went on. Yeah, I don't know. We're in trouble, Steve. These people they're not messing around. They mean business. And if you look at some of the cities around this country, I mean, to think, Steve, that Texas and Florida, right, had to put it in their legislation to ban Sharia law, and thank God it passed, right? But did you see some of the statements from this whacked out dude? Who's this dude running for Senate down in Texas?
1: Yes.
19: Making crazy statements, man. I mean,
1: the guy that says he's a Christian that hates Christianity, that guy?
19: Yeah. He made a statement, and he's a vegan, right? In Texas.
1: God is binary.
19: God is binary. He's a vegan running in Texas, the barbecue capital of the world, right? But he was on a talk show, and he was making statements that his judgment, right, in life is hampered because of his whiteness and his lack of masculinity. Or his masculinity and his whiteness hampers his judgment to make sound decisions. And then Bon Gino was like, well, why the hell are you running for Senate, dude?
1: Right.
19: Why should we vote for you if you're sitting there telling us that because due to your whiteness, right, that you got these perceived notions that white people are bad, and, I mean, the whole country was... Man, and I've seen these other clips from, I mean, these statements that these people are making started with Cackles was out running her jibs about the electoral votes, that we should do away with it and just go to the popular vote. So this African-American lady was on, I think, CNN, talking about what Cackles was saying. And she was saying, yeah, the electoral votes, right, this whole electoral system is racist. And she was claiming that the electoral system was put in place because the black people back then, right? I forget exactly. I'm confused now. But she was claiming it's racist that the whole thing was developed to be able to keep slavery. And actually, it was quite the opposite. When we say we are in an upside down world, right? It's all by design. All by design. And remember me talking about Paramount Tactical?
1: Mm-hmm.
19: Guy that was just a gun guy, had his own little podcast. He was, you know, he's a gun guy, man. He's a military sniper, Green Beret guy. and he's just trying to put a podcast out. And then when Candace Owens started going wacko, he was like, checked into it and started realizing that this is a coordinated effort, right? To try to take down the Republican Party. And if you take down the Republican Party and let the Democrats get in charge, you're taking down the country. He did a show tonight I was listening to. Candace Owens is probably going to evict Russia. She made a trip to Russia. They went through this whole thing, how it was planned. Probably the reason she's going to do it, there was another country that she was looking at, because she is getting her butt sued by, I forget the guy's name, he's the main security guy that owned that company that provided security for Charlie Kirk, right?
1: Mm-hmm.
19: Outlandish statements, you know, about Erica Kirk. Anyway, she came out and was blaming this guy that he was in on this too, right, to assassinate Charlie Kirk. Well, he slapped a lawsuit on her. And it's a big one. And he's going to win. And she knows he's going to win. And we're talking multi-million dollar lawsuit here. And so she might be looking to skip town to try to save her finances. And it might be Russia she goes to. Of all places, Steve.
1: Right.
19: You know? And the things that they were talking about in this episode, the connections that she has over there already. Well, what's going on with her, man? You know? I mean, what? Man. And Tucker coming out saying that he's going to leave the Republican Party. Which is fine. Okay, dude, go ahead. Leave. What are you going to do? Is he saying he is going to vote Democrat now?
1: No, he said he's not going to support. He said, I don't know what I'm going to do.
19: Well, what's the famous saying here? The Republicans are not the answer to all of your problems, but the Democrat is all the problem, is
1: the cause. Yep. All right, Pappy, I think his battery died, lost a signal, something happened there. So, rolling towards, there we go, final hour comes our way in short order. Back into the Steve Summers Overnight Drive.
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0: Yeah, going back in time. A history from 1988 surrounding the Teamsters. The first steps taken toward federal monitoring goes back to that year. But as the Teamsters announced notes, a decree itself goes back to 1989 with the goal to eliminate organized crime influence with the union and ensure fair, democratic, member-driven elections. Sean O'Brien, elected president of the Teamsters in 21, re-elected last week at the convention in Las Vegas, an event that takes place every 5 years. Since the election of Sean O'Brien in 21, the Teamsters have built a new system of rigorous checks and balances in which every member complaint is investigated and, when appropriate, referred to legal authorities. According to the union's statement in that joint request review, the joint memo filed with the Federal District Court for the Southern District of New York, which had supervised the monitoring, is now backing the cessation. It spells out what led the Justice Department to seek action against the Teamsters in 1988. Among other things, the government's complaint alleged that the Las Cosa Nostra defendants, aided by IBT defendants, had seized an interest in and control of the union to implement an extensive pattern of racketeering activity that included mail fraud, embezzlement, bribery, murder. Yeah, the claimed pattern of racketeering encompassed the use of force, violence, fear to intimidate union members, and systemic racketeering activities by which corrupt union officers engaged in fraudulent deprivation of union members' money and property rights. That 1989 consent order mandated Teamsters members and officials be barred from committing acts of racketeering activity and knowingly associated with various organized crime groups or persons otherwise enjoined from participating in union affairs. Now, there were modifications to the consent decree in 2015, but again, it may finally be coming to a complete end, the government oversight. All right, news break with a final hour ahead. It's 844-844-33.
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0: News this hour from Town Hall. I'm Jason Walker. Very powerful back-to-back earthquakes in Venezuela, killing at least 32 people. More than 700 have been injured. Spokesman says the numbers will climb. First quake was 7.1, the second 7.5. In northern Japan, a 6.9 quake causing some minor damage offshore. No deaths have been reported. And a quake in Northern California, again, some damage, but no casualties have been reported at all. During a meeting with NATO Secretary General Mark Rutte, President Trump says NATO should show the United States a little more respect.
1: I just want their loyalty. We don't need their money. We don't need anything. We have the most powerful military in the world by far. But I just want loyalty. You know, we're so loyal to them. We're always fighting for them. We have thousands of troops all over Europe. In Germany, we have 50,000 troops. And then you want a little, give us a little nudge, give us a little kiss. We don't want much.
0: Trump administration providing generous loans to speed the development of 10 large nuclear reactors. That to meet the skyrocketing power demand from massive data centers. More from Bob Agnew.
2: Energy Secretary Chris Wright announced the $17.5 billion worth of loan. He cited what he called a tremendous interest among developers of data centers, known as hyperscalers, those who would buy the power, as well as utility and energy companies. The department said 70 utility and energy companies signed letters of intent that identified proposed sites. Nuclear currently provides about 20% of total electricity in the United States. Bob Agner reporting.
0: A new poll from the Associated Press finds most Americans are inundated with scam attempts on a daily basis. 30% say they've lost money to scammers. 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
3: Parents and grandparents, turn on any streaming platform, open a textbook, scroll through social media, you'll hear the same message over and over again. We're a biological accident. 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
0: Wednesday was the four-year anniversary of the repeal of Roe v. Wade. Marjorie Dannenfelser of Susan B. Anthony Pro-Life America says the timing couldn't be better.
4: So let's just put it in the context of America's birthday coming up, the founding documents that are the foundation of even the pro-life argument, the inalienable right to life, of course. We're also celebrating this month the 160th anniversary of the passage of the 14th Amendment that guarantees equal protection under the law to all persons. So it's very relevant.
0: She was a guest on the Salem Radio Network. The National Taxpayer Advocate says the Internal Revenue Service, believe it or not, did a much better than expected time this year in issuing refunds, that for the 26th tax season. Despite a cut in workforce, the workforce had dropped by some 30,000 compared to the year before. Breaking news and analysis, townhall.com. Well, mixed trading.
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6: 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There's a real battle going on, not only for our future, but that of our children and grandchildren. 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
11: All right, hey, rolling into that final hour here as we kick off a Thursday. Did somebody say thirsty Thursday? I say Friday Eve. Morning from Rick in Columbus, round and third, headed for home. Thank you much. Hey, we were talking earlier, Pennsylvania. Several pieces of legislation not moving. They're cracking down on CDL mills, non-domicile drivers. There's another bill that would hit harder for ignoring an out-of-service order. A first violation would mean losing CDL privileges for a year. Second offense could end the trucking career for life. Companies that knowingly use truck drivers who don't meet the rules could face fines of up to $3,000. Senator Robinson of Bridgeville said no one should ignore safety laws and put people at risk. Driving commercial vehicles, a responsibility not to be taken lightly, and obtaining a CDL is a privilege that should only be awarded to those who meet the strongest standards. That legislation right now in the Senate Appropriations Committee. And lastly, bigger consequences. After deadly crashes, lawmakers also want tougher penalties when careless drivers take a life. The Senate approved a bill that would raise the maximum fine from $500 up to $2,500 for causing unintentional death. The drivers could also lose their license for up to 2 years. Ward said a life should never be worth only a small fine. That's Senate Bill 1286 that is awaiting action in the House Judiciary Committee there. Again, all in Pennsylvania. Freight raves this past day. Two regulatory events in 60 days, they say, have reshaped liability exposure across the North American logistics chain. Obviously, the Supreme Court's unanimous May 22nd ruling

0: And the broker finds out when the claim lands, impacts, ramifications of the ruling. Meanwhile, in Montana, the FMCSA partnered with Montana law enforcement agencies for a commercial vehicle inspection operation last week. A joint enforcement effort with the goal of improving highway safety, sidelining unsafe commercial vehicles. Short breakdown, 130 roadside inspections, 196 violations discovered, 32 out-of-service orders. One of those they described, you'd almost have to see it to believe it. The wildest catch of the week was an unsafe 81-foot vehicle combination. You had a box truck that was towing a flatbed trailer with a pickup on that trailer. That trailer was then towing a fifth-wheel trailer, 81-foot altogether. Okay, federal officials thanked the Montana Highway Patrol for their professionalism, teamwork, and commitment to highway safety. That fifth-wheel trailer on the back looked like had a bunch of junk. Hey, a refrigerator, stove, all kinds of stuff piled in. But you see that going down there. So what were you thinking? Oh, let me see. Eagle back with us here on a Thursday. What's going on, Eagle?
1: Deal.
2: Okay. I'm back. I wanted to comment on a couple things. Somebody had said earlier after my call, saying that they didn't like people complaining about the fuel prices. Well, like I told you, Steve, they said that there's a way that this system works. Well, maybe it does work like that, but when it does work, it needs to go back down. He said that they may have purchased the fuel at a higher price. So that means they have to sell it at a higher price until they run out of it. And then when they get the lower price fuel, then they'll change the price. Well, that's exactly what they need to do. When they do get the lower price fuel, if they still have some of the higher price fuel, okay, make your money off of that. And then when you get when you get the price of the fuel that is a lower price, you need to change that on your billboard or your sign in front of your gas station. And stop ripping people off. Because at this point, Steve, it's not, it's, like I said, people want to talk about it. There's a pattern you have to go through. Well, go through your pattern. But it shouldn't take 2 or 3 months for you to run out of your fuel that you paid a high dollar price for. You see what I mean, Steve?
0: Right.
2: So that's one thing I don't like. I don't like being ripped off, Steve. And I don't like people stealing my money. And at this point, Donald Trump came out. It's not something I made up. Mm-hmm. Donald Trump said this today. What'd you say?
0: Yeah, that's correct. Yes.
2: Okay. Well, that's what I'm telling that. You read a letter. Mm-hmm. Somebody earlier, somebody said that they don't like to hear people complaining about the fuel price. I'm talking to that guy, whoever that person was, right now. So, I'm telling that guy right now that I don't like being ripped off. When they run out of the fuel that they pay a high dollar for, then it needs to be reflected at the fuel pump price on the billboard. It's just that simple. Now, I want to talk about this other situation, Pappy was talking about. Now, let's talk about these three individuals, Steve. I've talked to you about this a couple weeks ago. I don't know what happened to these people. I don't know how you can go from being a Republican and then turn it a complete 360 and now you're a damn Democrat. And that's Tucker Carlson, MTG, the woman out of Georgia, and Candace Owens. All three of these people was on Donald Trump's team at one point. Tucker Carlson, I even thought at one point that he could be the vice president for Donald Trump. I thought he was going to be one of the candidates. Well, he was one of the candidates for vice president. He didn't get the gig. Now, Tucker Carlson has announced that he's going to be on the Democrat. Is that what he said, Steve? Did he say he was going to become a Democrat or he was going to side with the Democrats?
0: He said he's not going to vote Republican, but he's not going to vote with the Democrats. I don't know. Who's that mean you're going to vote with?

0: You know what I'm saying? So I don't know what I don't know what happened to this guy. You know, Tucker Carlson, I don't know what happened to him. You know, he was doing some good things, and I thought he had a very bright future, you know, in politics, you know, with the Republicans. And this guy's made a whole 360. I don't know what went wrong with this guy, but it's really sad. Now he's out there bad mouthing Donald Trump at every point, every chance he gets. Same thing with MTG out of Georgia. You know, I thought that she was going to have a position in the Trump administration, and things didn't work out, and then things went left with her, and she totally got out of politics, and now she actually got the nerve. She actually going to the enemy. She actually on CNN television, Steve, talking bad about Donald Trump. You know, she took it all the way. She didn't just get off the bandwagon. She totally got off. And now, like I say, she might well get her job at CNN with the rest of them losers. It's really sad what happened to her, because I really thought she was going to be a strong Republican. And then Candace Owens, the same thing with her. You know, the same conspiracy nonsense with Charlie Kirk and all this. This nonsense. She's supposed to be best friends with Charlie Kirk, and now she's out there bad mouthing him and his wife every chance she gets, plus Donald Trump. So all three of these people, disgusted. I'm really disappointed in all three of them, because I thought they were supposed to be Republicans. But like I said, there's no loss. Let them go ahead and join the rest of them losers at the Democrats, and they'll find out in the long run, Steve, they made a very bad mistake by associating with these people, because they're going to end up on the short end of the stick when it's all said and done, I believe. You know, same thing with Kamala Harris. You know, and even the Democrats, you know, another thing that came out over the last day or so, Steve, is that AOC, even the Democrats, don't want nothing to do with her. They realize how brain dead this woman is, and that would be a complete embarrassment. She's worse than, you talking about they want to have a woman press. She's worse than Kamala Harris, if that was possible. I didn't think nobody could be worse than Kamala Harris when it came to being a possible political candidate for the Democrats. AOC is worse than her. So go ahead and throw her out there for the Democrats as your representative, and you'll definitely we'll definitely see a Republican in the White House if you got her to stand against on the debate stage. That would be an embarrassment if J.D. Vance or Rubio stood on the stage with AOC. They would walk right over her. So, like I said, the Democrats, they have nothing right now, Steve, as far as it goes for the 28th election. They have nobody out there that really can represent them as a presidential candidate, unless somebody come out of the woodworks in the next year or two. The Democrats, they know the only way they can win the election in 28, just like I told you in my first call, Steve, is if they do something illegal and bogus, and they do the write-in votes, which they want to do, and go out like they did in L.A., and let the homeless people vote. And I'm pretty sure most of those homeless people in L.A. wasn't registered to vote, but that's exactly what they'll do if they have to let homeless people. Or we can go to our local mortuary, too, Steve. Don't forget about that. That guy that died about 20 years ago, he also would like to vote in the 28th election. So the Democrats always got people to vote for them, Steve. They can either get the homeless, or they can go to somebody that's already buried and under the ground, because those people would love to get into the 28th vote. And I thank you for taking my call.
1: Yeah, Eagle, thanks for checking in once again. Yeah, the guy that died 20 years ago, he'd love to vote. How true it is.
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0: as we roll on to the late night, early morning hours. It's amazing how things can change in a month's time. Yeah, our Cincinnati Reds with the dubious distinction of having the worst record in baseball since the 1st of May. I remember sharing it at the time. Yeah, the opening month, right? They got, at May 1st, they already had 20 wins on the season. They won one of the best records in baseball. They were 20-11 at the time. Nine games above 500, and they were looking like one of baseball's biggest surprises this year. These guys are hot. Since which, they have completely unraveled. Record now at 37-42. Five games below 500. Other teams that haven't fared well as of late. The Colorado Rockies are now at 18-31. That would be since May 1st, keep in mind. They've gone 18-31. Detroit, 18-30. Los Angeles Angels, 22-28. And again, since May 1. Worst records in baseball. Let's see what Randy has going on this morning. It's been a while. How the heck are you, Randy?
1: Oh, my gosh. I wasn't ready for that. Hey, Steve, my family's in a mess right here. My grandkids has been taken away, and the court system and DCS and CPS does not follow protocol. There's so many issues that I was actually hoping Grump had said in the past that he had ways of getting hold of politicians, and I've tried to call, and all I get is a recording, and I never get any response back. I did out of one of the newly elected back in May, one of the senators to be elected, he did respond to me a couple times, and I was the court system. In fact, they have a forensic psychologist that has to do the testing on my daughter, and which they went to do that, but it has to be court ordered from the DCS and the CPS here in the state of Indiana. And they should have done that within 60 days of the time they took the kids out of the house of my daughter. They did not do that. It was 8 months later before they ever got the forensic psychologist or psychiatrist. It's one or the other in action. But then they didn't supply the paperwork for the forensic psychologist to do the work. They have dropped the ball several different times. And then when we go to court, because we went to court several different times already, at I would say probably seven or eight different times since June 28th of last year. And when we do go to court, you have the visitation specialist, you've got the therapist for the kids, the therapist for my daughter, and they have all recommended that she has more visitation time because she was getting 30 minutes every 2 weeks at that point in time. The judge, actually, after they suggested that my daughter get more visitation time, the judge actually denied that and went to 30 minutes once a month. Now, I had my own attorney because I was trying to get placement of the kids. My attorney, they do this over a phone call. And after she started, because I spent the most money that I ever spent on an attorney, and when she started talking, and the DCS attorney immediately said, I have another appointment, I have to leave. This was 7 minutes into the court.
0: Mm-hmm.
1: And then after that, they blocked my attorney. I did not even know that they could block an attorney.
0: So that was represented. So you're looking for some advice on how to get, who do you think would be the best to contact? Is that what you're asking, like a house member?
1: Anything.
0: Or a state house member, something along that line to... So, yeah, well, yeah, hold the thought there. We're up to a news break. A service of industrial injection, fuel injectors, fuel pumps, turbochargers, and complete diesel engine kits.
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3: Do you think that Senator Thune has been doing a good job over in the Senate? 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
4: 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I met with a senator yesterday, and then a third bill coming up that I think will move. The president's behind it. There's huge bipartisan support for it. 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
5: With SRN News, I'm Jason Walker. Devastation in parts of Caracas, Venezuela, following two very powerful earthquakes. At least 32 people have been killed, more than 700 injured. A spokesman in the city says those numbers are expected to rise dramatically. First quake was 7.2. The second one, moments later, was 7.5. A 6.9 tremor hitting northern Japan, causing some minor damage. No deaths have been reported. And in Northern California, a quake there, some damage, but no casualties. President Trump says America's 250th anniversary is a chance to get this nation excited once again as he addressed a rally Wednesday evening on the National Mall. And this is SRN News.
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0: Welcome back. All right, room for you at 844-844-3388. Randy, I did a little quick research, best I could try to help you out in short order. Maybe a couple of things. I don't live in the state of Indiana. In the state of Ohio, you have what they call the Legal Aid Society. Now, that typically, that's legal assistance, typically for like the lower income families having deals, issues with child protection, custody issues. They also have something called the Ombudsman Office, O-M-B-U-D-S-M-E-N. Do a local search in your ombudsman office. If you need to file a complaint or feel like you're being treated unfairly by the Child Welfare Agency, that's the group to contact there. Youth and Family Ombudsman Office. I'm sure they've got that in Indiana, too. So, otherwise, those things can get pretty technical, pretty deep, right? All right, so it's about the best I can offer you. Best of luck to you, right? All right, meanwhile, I mentioned Brother Rambler earlier. Okay, I pulled up his update, which was a little bit before showtime this past evening. He said he had just left the hospital at the time. The better half, Diana's resting comfortably. Thanks to my son for buying her a fan. They've got a fan blowing on her now. Ice packs under the arms. I guess she's got a fever. Let's see. They got her on the same antibiotic they had the past day. Can't remember the name of it, but it is working, they say. Her temperature is and continues to come down. Nurse tells me the heart doctor from cardiology came in and they ruled out. She did not have a heart attack. Her heart, other than having fluid build around it and having tachycardia, she's doing as well as could be expected. They recommend keeping her on the blood pressure meds and on this medication to help out with the lactic acid. That's what the antibiotic is actually doing. Still has pneumonia. It is septic. So continue prayers, please. She is very sick, but she's a fighter, and she's going to fight out of this. All right, so she does have a problem when she starts to get too hot. She starts coughing, and I think that was maybe the problem this past morning. Yeah, she was very restless. So let's see, her O2 level was 98. That's good. At 5 o'clock in the morning, they're going to go in and try to take the breathing tube out and start the process of weaning her off the sedation again, start the process of getting her breathing on her own. So that sounds like forward progress, but he did say, y'all please pray. Thanks for everyone who loves her and hasn't forgotten about her or given up on Diana. God bless all of you. give you another update as soon as I can. Everybody have a great night. So there you go. That was from Brother Rambler this past evening. Elon Musk, no longer a trillionaire. You know, less than 2 weeks after becoming the first person to reach that milestone, net worth at $946 billion as of this past day, according to the Bloomberg Billionaires Index, down from about $1.11 trillion less than 2 weeks ago. Now, this after the shares of SpaceX and Tesla fell during a broader tech sell-off. Investors have become more cautious about the long-term profitability of artificial intelligence. He's still the world's richest man by a wide margin. As of this past day, Larry Page ranked second at $296 billion. Sergey Brin at $275 billion. Bezos at $257. Of course, SpaceX priced their IPO at $135 per share. It started trading on June 12 at $150. Yeah, the debut pushing Musk's net worth above $1 trillion. At the IPO price, the listing valued SpaceX at more than $1.77 trillion. Musk owned about 42% of the company. So his SpaceX stake combined with his Tesla holdings and other assets it took him over to the $1 trillion mark. As we know, SpaceX shares rose as high as $225 a share on June 16. He had a net worth about $1.32 trillion by that point. Of course, SpaceX shares fell more than 30% from that peak during this tech sell-off. June 22nd, a day before yesterday, the stock price dropped like 16%. That in one fell swoop wiped like $240 billion off of his net worth. Tesla shares actually fell nearly 6% the next day, adding to his loss. It's all on paper, you know, paper today. Numbers go up, numbers go down. Meanwhile, California Highway Patrol recovering millions of dollars worth of stolen items from a warehouse in Anaheim. Highway Patrol's Border Division Cargo Theft Interdiction Program and the Organized Crime Retail Units executing a search warrant at a warehouse. Officers discovering stolen merchandise worth more than $2.2 million in that facility. The likes of TaylorMade golf balls, Meta server switches, Tamiya hobby products. This recovery, a testament to the dedication and teamwork of our investigators to disrupt organized retail theft. They've got photographs there. Cargo theft and organized crime impact everyone. Higher cost, economic losses. Those who choose to engage in these crimes should know the California Highway Patrol remains committed to identifying, investigating, and holding you accountable. And that was the case in northern Texas. This group, men and women, I think five in total, dismantling a major diesel theft ring that was targeting the truck stops all across northern Texas. An investigation that was launched in April of this year after the Garland Police Department received multiple reports of stolen fuel and card numbers. They discovered an organized criminal group installed card skimming devices on diesel pumps to steal payment card information and use the stolen data to obtain fuel from truck stops throughout northern Texas. Authorities say this group stole anywhere from 1,500 to 2,500 gallons of diesel every night, five or six nights a week, pumping the fuel into hidden compartments built into the vehicles they were driving. Well, 15 to 2,500 gallons a night? Investigators also determined the group had been placing skimming devices on fuel pumps as far away as Smith County, Texas. Earlier this month, multiple agencies executing search warrants at two locations in Irving and one location in Arlington simultaneously, which they uncovered a significant quantity of skimming-related equipment, including 10 card skimmer devices, 50 altered payment cards, and a laptop computer connected to a re-encoding device. Breaking up the organized theft operation, saving Texans from $10 million in fraud losses. They list off the names of all those involved. Three males, two females. This operation reflects the exceptional coordination and commitment of our local, state, and federal partners. So there you go, 15 to 2,500 gallons on a nightly basis. Wow. All right, moving on, a couple other tidbits. I neglected to touch on that. I know Eagle was not at all pleased with Major League Baseball. Remember the warning that had come down, players wearing the biblical scriptures on their hats and whatnot, threatening fines? I guess Rob Manfred got the message. Major League Baseball Commissioner Abbott has confirmed players will not be fined or penalized for wearing Bible verses on their uniforms. And most of this is all these Pride Night events that are taking place here this month. As previously reported, the MLB issued a warning to three San Francisco Giants pitchers after they displayed Bible verses on their hats during Pride Night. Yeah, when the Giants right-hander Landon Roop displayed Genesis 9, 12 through 16 on his Pride Night hat. Yeah, followed by several relievers also featuring Bible verses on their official Pride Night hats. The writing on the cap violates our rules and consistent with normal practice. We've warned the players about future violations, according to MLB's chief communications officer. Now, in a letter to Senator Josh Hawley, Manfred confirmed none of the players were fined or disciplined, adding the warning came before the league learned players could wear regular caps instead of Pride Night swag. He did say the players were not fined or disciplined, nor will they ever be. He also said Major League Baseball enforces the policy prohibiting players from displaying messages equally without regard to the substance of the messaging. We understand some players or other on-field personnel have not been comfortable wearing the Pride emblem on their uniform based on their religious beliefs. In closing, Major League Baseball believes in the right of our players and fans to express their religious beliefs, and at the same time supports the communities in this country that are fans of our clubs, including the LGBTQ community. MLB will continue its ban on uniform alterations to avoid censoring some messages but not others. We will continue to work with players and clubs on policies that respect the values and beliefs of players and fans. I don't know. You try to strike that middle-of-the-road tone.
9: We're now at a part of the polling season where we have a big hook every weekend. Last weekend at the Mackville Nationals in Seymour, Wisconsin, four classes hit the track. Welcome to the NTPA Overnight Report from the NTPA headquarters in Marion, Ohio. I'm Greg Hunter. The four classes were full of pullers. On Friday, 60 hooked to the sled. On Saturday, 55 pulled. Five mini-modified pullers had to make a regional hook Saturday for the WTPA. Friday, the ProFab Machine Superstock Open Class win went to Cody Cheezik with a huge hook of 342. Second was Aaron Hall, and third went to Scott Wentworth. On to the A to Z Molding four-wheel drive trucks. The top three were basically in an exact tie. First went to Derek Timmer with a hook of 341.95. That's right, we went out to the decimal points. Second with the hook of 341.01 was Tommy Corsa, and third went to Jim Holman with a hook of 341 even. What a great class. On Friday, the AP1 Insurance and Premier Crop Mini Modifieds win went to Butch Poland aboard Bull Hauler. Second was Renee Theobald, and third went to her son, Grant. The Unlimited Modifieds had another win for the Theobalds, with Doug taking the top spot with a hook of 301. Second went to Adam Bauer, and third was Joe Ader. On to Saturday. The AP1 Insurance and Premier Crops Modified Minis had Brian Guza picking up the win over Troy Arnett and Adam Bauer. The ProFab Machine Superstock Open Tractors went for Scott Wentworth on top of Aaron Hall and Terry Blackburn. The A to Z Molding four-wheel drive trucks had Tommy Corsa improving a spot on Friday to get the win over Rob Foster and Taylor Corsa. Finally, the Unlimited Mods had some big numbers. David Richardson went 359.98, barely getting past Adam Bauer and his hook of 359.37, and 6 feet behind was Joe Ader. This weekend is a big hook. The Budweiser Dairyland Super Nationals hit Toma, and it's going to be a big weekend of big horsepower. Over 3 days, there are 5 sessions of polling, with each having at least 4 Grand National classes. If you can't make it to Toma, need not worry. Full Pole Live will stream every session. After this weekend, the Grand National Tour takes a little bit of a break with a number of regional hooks until the second weekend in July, with upcoming polls in Rushville, Indiana, Marion, Ohio, Door, Michigan, Arcola, Indiana, and Elk Grove, Iowa. There is definitely a poll for you. This has been the NTPA Overnight Report. I'm Greg Hunter. Remember, pull hard.
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13: All right, surely by now everybody's familiar with the meaning of F-A-F-O. Well, they almost made it to the 1 year anniversary, and, well, they got around to the find out part. And that is 8 protesters accused by the Justice Department of having ties to Antifa were sentenced on Tuesday to decades in federal prison. It was 4th of July last year. Remember the shooting outside the Texas Immigration Detention Center that wounded a police officer? Prosecutors called this an act of terrorism. One of the defendants, a former U.S. Marine Corps reservist, who was convicted of opening fire during that demonstration out of the Prairie Land Detention Center near Dallas, received a sentence of 100 years, maximum punishment. Yeah, the lengthy sentences condemned by family members and supporters. One of those Hope Song, whose son Benjamin received the heftiest sentence, disputed prosecutors' claims that her son shot the officer, said he didn't want to hurt anybody. If you pull the trigger on a gun, that's not normally meaning, I didn't mean to hurt anyone. U.S. District Judge Reed O'Connor, one of the two judges overseeing the proceedings, said what happened was not a protest. It was an assault on democracy. The need for deterring this type of conduct is very high. The seven other protesters receiving prison terms ranging from 30 to as much as 70 years. Prosecutors said these eight members of Antifa, the decentralized anti-fascist organization, Antifa is not a single organization, but rather an umbrella term for all these far-left militant groups that confront or resist neo-Nazis, white supremacists, and demonstrations. The president, of course, last fall signed an executive order designating Antifa as a domestic terrorist organization. There's no domestic equivalent to the State Department's list of foreign terror organizations. These defendants all deny any affiliation with Antifa, maintaining they attended the demonstration in support of detained immigrants. Prosecutor Frank Gatto urging the judge to impose stiff penalties. People with that kind of extremist beliefs need extra time in prison. They believe violence is justified. Song's attorney, meanwhile, said outside the courthouse, he takes issue with the idea that these protesters are extremists. This is a bunch of kids and young adults who really have a big heart and wanted their voice to be heard. It was never intended for anybody to get hurt. It was never intended that any shots would be fired. But prosecutors said in court, Song had been yelling, "Get to the rifles!" Opening fire, striking a police officer who had just pulled up to the center, "Get to the rifles!" You know, you don't come to a peaceful protest, last I checked, locked and loaded with long guns, rifles, if you didn't really mean to hurt anybody. So the leader, 100 years. I have no idea how long they'll serve before, like, eligible for probation, but they'll have plenty of time to think about it, right? All right, finally, I think we did mention last evening, the latest ELD to be placed on the revoked list by the FMCSA, known as Truck Staff ELD. Anyone currently using that has till August 23rd to replace your unit with a compliant device. Drivers right now need to revert back to paper logs or logging software. The device's removal, just the latest step in the ongoing efforts to eliminate non-compliant electronic logging devices from the approved list. In total, they actually added 38 devices to the revoked list last year. We've already passed that this year. Halfway through the year, we've removed 45 electronic logging devices from the approved list. Two of those were actually reinstated later. At this moment in time, the revoked ELD list has 367 devices on that list. Of course, back in May, Derek Barr said they're taking decisive action to protect the integrity of the ELD program will continue to identify and remove any device that falls short of the federal standards. And a lot of that had to do with the self-certification thing, which they're trying to end that as well. We close out our Thursday edition. Thanks so much for being with us. Safe travels. See you back at the midnight hour Easter tonight. The Steve Summers Overnight.
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0: news this hour from Town Hall. I'm Jason Walker. Authorities in Venezuela fear the numbers will climb in the wake of Wednesday's two very powerful earthquakes. At least 32 people have been killed, more than 700 injured. Many others are thought to be missing. The first quake, 7.2. The second was 7.5. In northern Japan, a 6.9 quake, no major damage there, and a quake in Northern California. Again, some damage, but no casualties. Heated exchange at a GOP meeting with the president.
1: President Donald Trump berated Senate Republicans during a closed-door meeting on Capitol Hill for allowing a vote to block his war in Iran. Trump had particular words for the four Republican senators who voted with Democrats. Most Republicans stayed quiet during the meeting, but Senator Bill Cassidy of Louisiana, who lost re-election in his primary last month after Trump endorsed an opponent, stood up and defended his vote.
2: I'm voting for war powers until I get a briefing.
1: Adding,
2: but I, again, match his tone.
1: And says,
2: the American people need to know more than we are being told.
1: I'm Lisa Dwyer.
0: In Ukraine, officials say its forces have struck a railway bridge and a power plant and other infrastructure neighboring Crimea. President Trump is ripping into the United States oil sector. He's accusing oil majors, all of them, of keeping gasoline prices high and prolonging the pain at the pump. The president says consumers all across America are, quote, being gouged. A new proposal that would include Bible stories in required reading lists for more than 5 million public school students in Texas. A vote is slated for Friday. More on these stories, townhall.com.
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0: Summertime, that means a lot of folks heading for the beach, but be very cautious. The Coast Guard explains what a swimmer should do if ever caught in a rip current. We hear more on the story now from correspondent Donna Border.
5: Rip currents account for most beach rescues, and about 100 people drown from them along U.S. beaches each year, according to the United States Lifesaving Association. Lifeguard Marine Safety Lieutenant Charlie Knight in San Diego explains what they are.
6: When the waves come into the beach, it needs somewhere to go. 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
6: 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And then we want you to signal for help by raising your arm, and a lifeguard will come and get you.
5: And Donna Border.
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1: National emergency. Good morning. I'm Mike Gavin in for Gordon Deal along with Nicole Murray. It's Thursday, June 25th, and here's what we have for you this hour.
2: President Trump canceled the signing of a bipartisan housing affordability bill because of what he called a national emergency over election laws.
1: After some testy exchanges, the White House manages to quell an uprising in the Senate over the president's war powers.
2: A pair of deadly earthquakes rock Venezuela, and the U.S. pledges its help in the recovery.
1: And how to get paid for your flight delay.
3: My original flight was canceled, and it was for a reason that was under the airline's control. And because of that, thanks to regulations in the UK, I was entitled to cash compensation for the delay.
1: Zach Wichter of USA Today with more on how you could get hundreds in cash back when your overseas flight gets pushed back later in the hour. President Trump canceled the planned signing ceremony for a landmark housing affordability bill that passed Congress by wide bipartisan margins, saying he will not sign the legislation into law until lawmakers pass an elections bill known as the Save America Act. The president was set to sign the bill known as the 21st Century Road to Housing Act during an event at the Capitol. The measure, the most comprehensive housing legislation in decades, aims to increase housing supply and bring down costs, including by limiting institutional investors from purchasing certain single-family homes. On social media, Trump said he considered the Save America Act a national emergency. Reaction from House Speaker Mike Johnson.
4: It is such a big priority for him and for us, and we're going to get right on that. We can do all these things, guys. You watch this every day. This is how the process plays out sometimes.
1: The president's leverage could be short-lived. Under the Constitution, a bill that has passed both chambers of Congress and has been presented to the president automatically becomes law if he doesn't sign or veto it within 10 days, excluding Sundays, as long as lawmakers are in session. Republican lawmakers have touted the housing bill as a key accomplishment heading into the midterm elections, as affordability concerns are top of mind for voters. In a quick reversal, the Senate rejected a measure aimed at restricting President Trump's power to wage war against Iran, in a victory for the president and Senate GOP leadership as they seek to tamp down congressional discontent with the Trump administration's Iran strategy. The procedural motion failed in a 50-47 vote, with two Republicans, Senators Susan Collins and Lisa Murkowski, voting in favor of advancing the resolution. Just one day earlier, four Republicans voted yes on a separate House-passed resolution to restrict the president's war powers, allowing it to narrowly pass. President Trump has publicly and privately vented about the war powers votes, arguing that the pushback from Congress has undermined his efforts to negotiate with Iran. Those frustrations reportedly boiled over early Wednesday when the president expressed his discontent during a testy lunch meeting with Senate Republicans, including a clash with Louisiana Senator Bill Cassidy, who had voted in favor of Tuesday's resolution and Wednesday had a change of heart.
5: He did not particularly care for my comments. Raised his voice. I lost my temper. That's not appropriate. It's the Irish in me. But I, again, matched his tone and his vibe, and it went back and forth.
1: Cassidy wrote on X that a meeting with Vice President J.D. Vance addressed many of his concerns. President Trump thanked his allies in the Senate for Wednesday's vote, writing on Truth Social that it puts Iran on notice. Dozens have been killed and hundreds injured as two powerful earthquakes struck northwest Venezuela. Acting President Delcy Rodriguez warned that the toll was expected to rise as rescuers searched collapsed buildings and emergency crews reached devastated areas. The U.S. Geological Survey said the quakes had magnitudes of 7.2 and 7.5. The earthquakes are said to be among the strongest to strike Venezuela in more than a century, with buildings evacuated in cities and areas impacted as far as Brazil's Amazon, over 1,000 miles from Venezuela's capital of Caracas.

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14: 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We're 101.1, The Answer, where Little Rock comes to talk.

0: The top stories and expert interviews that make sense of what you care about. This is America's First News, This Morning with Gordon Deal.
1: Gordon Deal, taking it easy this week. I'm Mike Gavin. Thanks for listening. Vice President J.D. Vance's role as peacemaker with Iran puts him at odds with more hawkish Republican members of Congress and potentially puts him in a very tough spot now and in the future if a deal that is satisfactory to lawmakers isn't reached. For more on that, we're joined by Shelby Talcott, White House correspondent at Semaphore. So, Shelby, Vice President Vance, he's become the face of the negotiations with Iran. How has that put him at odds with many in his own party?
2: Yeah, it's been really interesting to see, you know, the president tapped J.D. Vance to sort of lead these negotiations months ago, and now he is the face of this very controversial memorandum of understanding. And there has been a pretty solid group of Republicans who are very skeptical about this agreement. They say that it is not a winning deal for the U.S., and they essentially are arguing that long term, it's going to negatively impact the vice president's political future.
1: Now, meanwhile, Vance argues that the last thing Americans want is an endless war, and polling certainly supports that.
2: Yeah, I talked to a lot of his allies over the past few days about this, and his allies are actually arguing that the argument from these skeptical conservatives that this will negatively impact the vice president is wrong. They say, you know, look at all of these polls that indicate that, you know, Americans really do not like this war. And so they're betting that the vice president being painted as the face of this. In fact, you have some skeptical conservatives who have gone so far as to call it the Vance peace deal. They say that's going to be a positive for us because at the end

0: end of the day, the vast majority of Americans might not know the nitty-gritty details of the Iran agreement, and they might not stay up to date with things over the next few months and years. But what they are going to remember is that this conflict actually came to an end.
1: Speaking with Shelby Talcott, White House correspondent for Semaphore, her story, Vance takes on hawks over Iran deal. And while the polling does say that America has no appetite for a drawn-out war, a bad deal with Iran could potentially haunt Republicans in the midterms and then Vance himself in 2028.
0: Yeah, so it's been really interesting to watch the polling because overwhelmingly Americans have said they don't like this war. They are happy it's over and it needs to end now. But at the same time, polling has also consistently confirmed that Americans are skeptical about the details of the deal. And so the big question here is what part of that is ultimately going to stick in voters' minds. The Vance allies are betting that it's going to be the former, that at the end of the day, Americans are just going to be happy that this war is over. The skeptics of this deal, which include a lot of the president's own allies, are saying, no, we're going to remember that this deal was not a win for the United States. And you're going to see in 6 months, they don't believe that Iran is going to, not be able to have a nuclear weapon. They don't believe that this is going to be advanced enough for the Trump administration to call it a win.
1: You quoted a White House ally in your story that said that all of this puts Vance in a very difficult spot, made even worse by the fact that he reportedly didn't even support going to war in the first place. I mean, that's pretty remarkable. Him being one of the few in the administration that was completely against going to war, and now he's the face of the war and the peace deal.
0: Yes, this White House ally said to me that it's political monopoly. He's either buying the board or heading straight to jail. And so it's an interesting argument. And, you know, Vance was one of the biggest sort of private opponents to starting this conflict. And I think that's actually why he has been so eager to be the face of it in some ways, right? Because he didn't want this to begin with. And so he is viewing this as, you know, this is my opportunity to show that I was able to help the president get a peace agreement, even if that peace agreement ultimately doesn't end up coming up with some of the initiatives that Trump wants it to have.
1: All right. Thanks for the insight, Shelby. Shelby Talcott of Semaphore joining us this morning, 19 minutes after the hour now. And here's Nicole Murray.
2: And now, the three big things you need to know. Number one.
3: President Trump canceled via Truth Social the signing of a landmark bill aimed at lowering housing costs and increasing home supply, demanding that the Save America Act be passed first. House Speaker Mike Johnson.
4: We're going to get the housing bill done. We worked really hard. It took us a while to get there because it's a good final product and it helps the people. It'll bring down costs, help supply, and all those other things. The president will sign it, but he wanted to make a point today, which is an important one.
3: The Save America Act would require voter ID and citizen verification before casting a vote in a U.S. election.
2: Number two.
3: Senate Republicans who were confronted by President Trump over their opposition to his war in Iran held a late-night vote yesterday, rejecting a war powers resolution a day after a similar measure passed. Louisiana Senator Bill Cassidy, who voted with Democrats.
5: And so I make no apologies for standing up to the president, if you will, trying to demand that more information be shared with the Senate and more information be shared with the American people. I make no apologies for that.
2: Number three.
3: Secretary of State Marco Rubio will meet with Bahrain officials today on the final leg of a trip to the Middle East, where he's working to receive approval of President Trump's preliminary Iran peace deal.
6: We have troop presence in these countries. We have assets in these countries. The security insurances lie in the fact that these, we didn't even have to talk about that because they know it's true. They know we've been there with them and they've been there with us.
3: Rubio's three-day tour is the first high-level diplomatic mission since the U.S.-Iran framework agreement last week. A man suspected of shooting two people with a blow dart gun in back-to-back attacks this week in Cleveland, Ohio, has been arrested. Police say the identity of the 42-year-old suspect is not being released for now. Lawmakers have unveiled a new time capsule on Capitol Hill to commemorate America's 250th anniversary. House Minority Leader Hakeem Jeffries.
7: And with this time capsule, we're sending a message to the future about how we want to be remembered and what we have learned from those upon whose shoulders we stand who have come before us.
3: The time capsule, dubbed the semi-quincentennial congressional time capsule, will preserve parts of American history for the next 250 years. You're not supposed to do that. A woman who went viral for emptying out and taking a New York Knicks-themed trash can in NYC is no longer working as an executive at JPMorgan Chase. She has also returned the garbage can and has been hit with fines by the city.
1: I mean, being a fan makes you do really weird things, climbing up poles, setting things on fire, and apparently taking garbage cans.
3: May I point out that I looked at this garbage can, and you could probably make that yourself. You just got to get a blue and orange. I'm serious. You just got to get blue and orange spray paint, and there you go. Voila.
1: I know. She could have saved herself a whole lot of anguish, money, and apparently her job. I don't like that she's been fired, though. I'll be honest.
3: Really?
1: Like, especially now that she's kind of like apologized and returned it. I feel like her being fired is like too much.
3: But she left a pile of garbage on the street.
1: Okay.
3: So unnecessary.
1: Okay. Yeah, again, I don't think it's fire worthy, but also it is pretty dumb.
3: Okay, so you think just a timeout is worthy?
1: Yes.
3: Okay.
1: Yes. Yes. In basketball parlance, let's give her a timeout. Thanks to Gold. 22 minutes now after the hour.
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0: Well, we know that a canceled airline flight really hurts, but it doesn't sting as much when you get paid almost $700 for the inconvenience. Easier said than done here in the U.S., but a lot easier overseas. That's the finding of Zach Wichter, cruising altitude columnist at USA Today, and he joins us now to talk about it. Zach, explain what happened to you.
1: Yeah, so a couple of weeks ago, I was flying from New York to London to visit some family and go on a hiking trip, and my original flight was canceled. And it was for a reason that was under the airline's control. And because of that, thanks to regulations in the UK, I was entitled to cash compensation for the delay. Although I was rebooked on a flight the same day, I wound up arriving in London many hours after my original schedule. And because of that, I got almost $700 from the airline for the inconvenience.
0: Wow. So that doesn't sound like something that would be easy to pull off here in the U.S., but things are a little bit easier in Europe and the U.K. Explain some of those differences.
1: Yeah, exactly. So the EU and the U.K. and some other countries like Canada and some places in the Middle East and Asia have much stronger passenger protection laws. And so they require airlines to give passengers who are affected by delays that are within the airline's control cash compensation in addition to any other stuff that they may be entitled to, like a hotel if it's an overnight delay or something like that. And so it's something that advocates in the U.S. really hope to see change and come into effect here at some point, but there hasn't been any real movement in that direction, certainly not in the last few years.
0: So what did you have to do to go about getting paid for this?
1: Yeah, it was actually really easy. There was a form right on the airline's website that I filled out with the original info from the flight that I booked for myself, along with uploading proof of purchase and my bank details, and they wired me the money a few days later. The only thing to keep in mind if travelers are flying on airlines that are covered by these kinds of laws or on routes that are covered by these laws, the airline may not notify you that you're entitled to this compensation. And so it's really important to know your rights and to make sure that you file the claim yourself if you don't get some sort of notice from the airline.
0: Speaking with Zach Wichter, cruising altitude columnist at USA Today, in his column, you could get cash compensation for some international flight delays. So, Zach, why don't we kind of try and go over the rules again about what we as Americans are and aren't entitled to as far as compensation goes, both in the U.S. and abroad?
1: So let's use the example that I ran into as kind of, you know, or let's use the issue that I ran into as the example. So I was flying from New York to London on a British airline. Because of that, I was protected by British regulations in both directions. And so British regulations require cash compensation for delays and cancellations that are the airline's fault. If I had been flying on a U.S. airline to the U.K., I would not have been entitled to that same protection leaving the U.S. because in that case, the flight is covered by U.S. law. But if it had happened on the way home, I would have been covered by U.K. law, even if I was flying on a U.S. airline on the way home. And so there's a lot of gray area here, but there are websites and other services that are available to help passengers wade through all of this. So one that I use is AirHelp. They're probably the biggest and most well-known, and you can check what compensation you're entitled to right on their website, and they will help you file the claim if it's something that you're struggling to do yourself.
0: We can use all the help we can get. Thanks, Zach. Zach Wichter of USA Today. It's just about 30 minutes after the hour now. 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

0: With SRN News, I'm Jason Walker. Authorities in Venezuela say they fear the death count will just keep rising following two powerful earthquakes. At least 32 people have been killed, more than 700 injured, many others still missing. Earthquake in northern Japan causing some minor damage, no deaths reported there. And the same in Northern California, an earthquake there Wednesday. Some damage, but officials say no one was killed. Great news for the banking industry. Federal Reserve says all 32 of the nation's biggest banks have passed its annual stress test. President Trump sees America's 250th anniversary as an opportunity to get the country excited again as he addressed a rally Wednesday in the National Mall. That include a number of flyovers and bands. SRN News.
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0: edgy, smart, bringing you what you need to know. This is America's First News, This Morning with Gordon Deal.
1: 34 minutes after the hour, Mike Gavin in for Gordon Deal along with Nicole Murray on this Thursday. Here's some of the stories we're following for you this morning. No Save America Act, no signing as far as President Trump is concerned. A pair of deadly earthquakes rock Venezuela. Meanwhile, Northern California was hit by a 5.6 magnitude quake. The Trump administration asked Congress for $88 billion in supplemental funding for the Iran war. Lawmakers demand answers as turmoil over the reflecting pool continues. An Air Canada flight was diverted to Boston's Logan Airport due to an incapacitated captain. The U.S. World Cup team is back in action tonight, taking on Turkey in Los Angeles. And the 10-year-old that wants nothing more than to work at Texas Roadhouse. That story in about 20 minutes. This business update is brought to you by Vanguard Investor Choice, giving investors a voice in how their eligible Vanguard funds vote on key shareholder matters. Make your voice heard at Vanguard.com/investor choice. The U.S. mortgage market is locked in a tug of war, leaving home buyers and refinancers caught between a brief cooling of geopolitical tensions and a hawkish Federal Reserve. What does that mean for people just looking to buy a home? For answers, we welcome Veronica Dagger, personal finance reporter at the Wall Street Journal. So, Veronica, interest rates on a seesaw, leaving the housing market in limbo. What have we been seeing lately?
2: Basically, this tug of war that's happening between powers of inflation that are still out there, this hawkish Fed, and then some of the drops that are happening because of some easing in geopolitical tensions. And so we saw mortgage rates recently go down a bit when news of the Strait of Hormuz was reopened, but then it closed again, or at least some of the ceasefire issues eased out. And so basically, mortgage rates are back again. And this is causing some headaches for people who want to buy a home because that drop in mortgage rates was so short. At the same time, they're dealing with a really tough market where home prices are still on the rise overall. They're still growing. Not to mention people's incomes, while they're growing, they're not growing as quickly as they need to be to keep up with the rise in home prices.
1: Right. And in spite of President Trump's wishes, the new Fed chair has indicated that we might see a rise in interest rates and not a cut anytime soon.
2: Right. Yes. And so he knows that that interest rates are holding back the housing market and the new Fed chairman, but he's not catering just to the housing market. He has to think about other parts of the economy is essentially what he said. And so we're not likely to see any relief for home buyers anytime soon when it comes to rates.
1: We're speaking with Veronica Dagger, personal finance reporter for the Wall Street Journal. Her story, brief drop in mortgage rates points to another false start for the housing market. Now, you spoke to a financial planner about what potential home buyers on the sidelines should be thinking about. What advice did he have?
2: Stop trying to time the market. There's so many things you can't control, and the mortgage market is one of them. So focus on your personal timeline rather than these macroeconomic swings. So focus on things like your income stability. Do you feel secure in your job? Did you get a raise this year? Do you feel like your budget fits this house? Are you planning on staying in this house for, say, more than 5 to 7 years? Because that's typically how long it takes to break even for some home. And so figure out what your long-term goals are and buy the house that fits your budget now, not the house that will fit your budget if you get a raise down the road. You don't want to bank on something that may not happen.
1: And what about refinancing? A 6% mortgage sounds great to someone who has one currently at 7.5%. Does that make sense?
2: It could. Generally, the rule of thumb is refinancing typically only makes sense if the new rate is at least 0.5 to 0.75 percentage point lower than your current rate. And if you plan on staying home long enough to recover the upfront fees. But you also need to look at how closely the new loan affects your long-term finances. For example, if you are 5 years into your 30-year mortgage and you refinance into a new 30-year term, you're effectively resetting the clock to year one. And at the end of the day, even with a lower monthly mortgage payment, if you stretch out that loan term, that could cost you thousands of dollars more in total interest over the long term.
1: No easy choices. Thanks, Veronica. Veronica Dagger of the Wall Street Journal. 19 minutes, or actually 21 minutes in front of the hour this morning. America's First News coming up next when Pink Flamingos and Big Mockingbirds square off.
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9: 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Then, in the afternoon, stay informed and fired up with Doc Washburn, breaking down the biggest stories of the day and what they mean for you. And all day long, hear from some of the biggest voices in talk radio. CNN's Scott Jennings, Mike Gallagher, and Larry Elder, bringing you sharp insight, lively debate, and the perspective you've been looking for. News, opinion, insight, and the conversations shaping our community. From Little Rock to the Natural State and beyond. 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

0: Well, when you think of Florida and you think of birds, you likely conjure up an image of the long-legged variety with pink feathers standing in some shallow water. Now, that's not the official state bird of Florida, however, and that set off a fight that's consumed the state's lawmakers. Wall Street Journal columnist Elizabeth Bernstein was very amused by all of this. She wrote about it, and she's here now to talk about it. Elizabeth, give us some of the basics of what's happening in Florida right now.
1: So Florida, with no other problems going on, of course, has decided to duke it out over the state bird. Legislators are trying to change the state bird from, They want it to be the flamingo. Believe it or not, it's now the mockingbird.
0: So what does the pro-flamingo set have to say about this?
1: So the pro-flamingo set says, look, this bird is so iconic to Florida. It's everywhere. If not in the wild, it's certainly on every beach bag, you know, every wine glass you can buy in a gift shop. It's on the lottery ticket. There's a two-story flamingo in the Tampa International Airport. So they're saying it's iconic. It is good for business. And also in the wild, they're coming back. Hurricanes have blown this bird back into the state. And so they are, you know, saying, look, the flamingo is what anybody thinks of when they think of a bird in Florida. Sadly for them, the mockingbird has held that top perch for 99 years. And the mockingbird has some very strong supporters, including the NRA former president, Marion Hammer, who has been supporting the mockingbird for decades for reasons, you know, people don't really understand.
0: Has this become an amazingly big deal? I mean, it's something you allude to that's consuming the state in some ways. How's the state kind of wringing their hands over this?
1: I think it's the legislators, mostly my legislators are really going crazy about this. There's some strong supporters for it. But also business owners want it. There's artists who say this is, you know, beautiful. The environmentalists want this. And they say, you know, the bird doesn't get more protections if it's made the state bird, but it does get more attention. And then that may help it. And, you know, this is a bird that could use some protection. And then the Florida Literati, Dave Barry, the Pulitzer Prize winning columnist and humorist, and Carl Hiaasen, you know, the author and, you know, former columnist, these people are getting behind it too. They say it's a no-brainer.
0: Speaking with Elizabeth Bernstein, columnist at the Wall Street Journal, and we're talking about the fight over a bird in Florida. So one person you talked to called the mockingbird Florida's oldest fake news. What's that about?
1: So it's unclear if the mockingbird, which is, you know, called the state bird, even officially has that status. So in 1927, the House and the Senate in Florida designated the mockingbird the state bird, but it doesn't look like it's been passed into law. Like, it doesn't look like a governor ever signed it or it was ever officially passed into law. They just sort of designated it. So all this, you know, all this arguing over the flamingo, all this advocating for the flamingo to be the state bird, it's unclear if it's for naught, because the mockingbird may not even have official status, but which makes it, of course, even funnier. And up in the legislature, when they voted in March, people were wearing pink. They were wearing pink suits, pink pins. They were making as many they were making as many puns about flocking to the cause and make a flamingos great as you could imagine. And, you know, they said, look, it's good fun. It seems frivolous, but underneath this is a desire to protect the environment too, and to make sure that this bird gets some status here. The mockingbird is the state bird of several other states too. So they say, look, what's iconic? Making it even funnier, there's advocates for other birds, pelicans, ospreys, spoonbills. There's all sorts of people who have their favorite bird that they say should be elevated above the flamingo or the mockingbird. And then we haven't even talked about the scrub jay. I don't know if you even want to get in that, Mike. So,
0: yeah. Well, what about the scrub jay? Let's delve into that.
1: So a representative who represents the Keys, the Florida Keys, and much of Everglades National Park. It's Jim Mooney. And he's the one who put forth this bill about the flamingo. He added the scrub jay on and asked for it to be made the state songbird. And the reason he did is there's been for decades school children in Florida who have supported the scrub jay. So he thought he would get a lot of attention for the scrub jay, and it backfired on him because the legislators who are against this don't want the scrub jay to be the state songbird because it is threatened species. And once it gets elevated, it will get more attention, and they're worried that that will harm development.
0: Oh, boy. Thanks, Elizabeth. Elizabeth Bernstein having some fun at the Wall Street Journal. 12 minutes now in front of the hour on This Morning, America's First News. Up next, another check of today's top stories.
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1: Make sure you check out the latest episode of our video series, When the Mic is Off. Now playing, should the U.S. follow the U.K. and ban social media for kids? 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
0: And now, the three big things you need to know. Number one.
2: President Trump posted on Truth Social yesterday, announcing the cancellation of the signing of a bill aimed at lowering housing costs and increasing home supply hours before the event. Senate Minority Leader Chuck Schumer criticizing the move.
3: Trump's petty refusal to sign our bipartisan bill shows how reluctant he is to do anything that would help the American people.
2: Trump posted that he will not sign the legislation until the Save America Act is passed, which would require proof of citizenship to vote in a U.S. election.
0: Number two.
2: Two powerful earthquakes have hit Venezuela, hitting at least 32 people and injuring more than 700 others. Hear how it sounded when the quake hit in Maiquetía. A 7.2 magnitude earthquake hit at 5 p.m. local time yesterday and then was quickly followed by a 7.5 magnitude quake.
0: Number three.
2: President Trump was in celebration mode yesterday during the kickoff of the Great American State Fair that is being hosted to celebrate America's 250th birthday.
4: This evening, it's my honor to officially kick off the celebration with the Great American State Fair. It's going to be great. It's going to be unbelievable.
2: Multiple musical artists booked to perform, including Young MC and country singer Martina McBride, have backed out of the event. Camp Mystic, an all-girls camp in Hunt, Texas, has filed for Chapter 11 bankruptcy protection nearly a year after 28 people died there in flash flooding. The camp said in its filing that it has debts of $10 to $50 million and its assets were under $10 million. Postmaster General David Steiner said at a Senate hearing that under a new proposed rule, the Postal Service will not deliver mail-in ballots in states that decline to hand over sensitive data about voters to the federal government. That order seeks to create state-by-state lists of citizens to help determine who is eligible to vote. Harvard researchers say the first human who will live to 150 years old has likely already been born. This is thanks to breakthroughs in biotechnology, gene therapies, and more.
1: And I hate to break it to you, that person is not in this room.
2: Aw, you don't think?
1: We are taking years off of our life with these hours that we work and the ridiculous 2 o'clock in the morning wake-up calls. It's just not happening.
2: Okay, let's say it was one of us. Would you even want to live that long?
1: No, that last 50 years is going to be miserable. That would be absolutely no fun at all.
2: Even though technology might help it be better.
1: I mean, better than it is today, but still not good. Nah, you know what? Thanks. I had a good 100 and I'm out.
2: Oh, wow. Okay. All right. I'll take it. I'll take that.
1: Thanks, Nicole. 6 minutes now in front of the hour.
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7: Every Democrat on the ballot this fall voted to raise every Arkansan's taxes last year.
12: Yeah.
7: People on the ballot, every Democrat in the House and Senate voted to raise people's taxes in 2026. They voted against an increased child tax credit. They voted against cutting taxes on tips and overtime, which has been such a boon to so many working families. 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And Trump is trying to finish the decades of attacks on the American homeland, American citizens and soldiers by Iran.
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A 10-year-old girl is feeling the love after making a special request involving a Texas Roadhouse restaurant in Surprise, Arizona. According to People.com, Abby Miller decided to write a note to the chain restaurant after a school assignment involving writing letters. In the letter, Abby expressed her love for the steak chain's food, especially their rolls and hamburgers, and her desire to work there. Abby's message caught the attention of a Texas Roadhouse manager who, even though he can't hire a child, invited her to swing by for a meal and merchandise, including a branded t-shirt, button pens, and a travel cup. The girl's parents said the experience made her feel really special, and Abby said that it really inspired her. And that'll do it for this hour. For Nicole Murray, I'm Mike Gavin. 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
3: Breaking news this hour from Town Hall. I'm Rich Thomason. There were two of them in rapid succession, a pair of powerful earthquakes devastating parts of Venezuela, including the capital at Old Caracas.
4: It was like a scene from a horror movie.
3: A quake survivor heard there through a translator, and the BBC's Will Grant is in the region.
5: The Interior Minister, Diosdado Cabello, has been on state television and said that there are collapsed buildings in Caracas. So we're trying to find out exactly how many and whether or not people are trapped inside. Of course, we've seen images of emergency services on the scenes there. The tremors were felt as far away as the Colombian capital, Bogota, and it does seem that many thousands of residents of the Venezuelan capital, Caracas, remain outside their homes.
3: A 7.2 magnitude tremor followed by a 7.5, then numerous aftershocks, at least 32 people dead, hundreds injured. As the search for victims gets underway, and President Trump says the U.S. stands ready to help. And there have been earthquakes elsewhere, 5.6 magnitude, rattling Northern California. Then there's this one.
6: A preliminary 6.9 magnitude earthquake struck off Japan's northern coast at an estimated depth of 30 miles. Several strong earthquakes have been repeatedly reported in the same area of Japan in recent months. Japanese authorities say this time there is no danger of a tsunami. I'm Lisa Dwyer.
3: The World Cup's been a real eye-opener for a lot of young Europeans visiting America for the first time. They've flooded social media raving about how wonderful the country and its people are. So accommodating, so friendly, so different from the way America is often portrayed in the media abroad. On Wall Street this morning, stock futures pointing to a higher open later on. The Dow futures are up 57 points. NASDAQ futures 633 points higher. It's a gain of more than 2%. More on these stories at townhall.com.
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3: The Trump administration is offering loans to encourage development of 10 large nuclear reactors to help meet the needs of energy-hungry data centers.
8: Energy Secretary Chris Wright announced the $17.5 billion worth of loans on Tuesday. He cited what he called a tremendous interest among developers of data centers, known as hyperscalers, those who would buy the power, as well as utility and energy companies. The department said 70 utility and energy companies signed letters of intent that identified proposed sites. Nuclear currently provides about 20% of total electricity in the United States. Bob Agner reporting.
3: Many of the attic apartments inside Paris's picturesque buildings proving to be a hostile environment during the current blistering European heat wave. Study finds that living under Paris roofs during heat waves increases death risk significantly. Iconic yet heat-conducting zinc rooftops magnify the problem. News and analysis, townhall.com. It's rich with history and poetry, prophecy and timeless wisdom. A book that may soon have a place in Texas public school classrooms.
1: A new proposal would include Bible stories in required reading list for more than 5 million public school students in Texas. It mandates the readings from the New Testament and portions of the Old Testament. Texas State Board of Education likely to vote on that proposal Friday. Critics claim it violates the Constitution and favors Christianity over other religions. But supporters say Judeo-Christian traditions were fundamental in this nation's founding and should be reflected in the public school curriculum. Jason Walker reporting.
3: Opening the Great American State Fair, celebrating the country's 250th birthday, President Trump. The president declaring that America is back. More on these stories, townhall.com.
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16: 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Sitting in for Larry O'Connor today. Pleased that you're with us on the program. We've got a busy one in store for you. Coming up on the show, could Governor Abigail Spanberger's latest energy policy cost Virginians more than $1 billion? Jason Isaac from the American Energy Institute will be with us later on in the hour to explain why he says higher electric bills are on the way. Plus, we'll also be talking with Virginia Delegate Rin Williams about the latest fights over our Second Amendment rights in the Commonwealth of Virginia. You've got battles going on in the courts over background checks, as well as Virginia's impending ban on so-called assault firearms and large-capacity magazines. Attorney Alex Sawyer will be with us as well, breaking down what's left on the Supreme Court's docket. Today is an opinion day. There are 12 decisions left for the Supreme Court. Don't know how many of those cases will be decided today, but it looks like there are going to be multiple decisions handed down, and there are some major decisions expected before the end of the term. At 8:05, former Deputy Secretary National Security Advisor KT McFarland will be with us to talk about the latest on Iran and what comes next after President Trump. And we'll also be talking with Washington Times correspondent Susan Ferratio on the growing showdown over the Save America Act and whether Senate Republicans can get it across the finish line. House Speaker Mike Johnson saying maybe it needs to be in a reconciliation 3.0 bill. So there'd be another way, perhaps, to get the Save America Act to President Trump's desk. All of that is coming up this morning here on O'Connor and Company. Right now, though, let's talk about what's going on in Iran. We had a major reversal in the Senate overnight as President Trump scored a big victory. The Senate rejecting an effort to restrict his war powers over Iran. That vote happened several hours after President Trump met with Senate Republicans behind closed doors in what was described by many as a fiery and dramatic showdown, a lot of finger pointing, a lot of, I don't want to say name calling, but I think that the tempers were high. Even Senator Bill Cassidy, who was on the receiving end of President Trump's ire, said that he let his temper get the best of him during these discussions. But Senator Cassidy ultimately ended up switching his vote along with Senator Rand Paul. And that gave the president a victory and a defeat for the Senate Democrats who were trying to limit the administration's authority going on forward. President Trump had said that the vote on the War Powers Act had hamstrung his administration in negotiations with Iran, and that apparently had an impact on the senators last night. Scott Bessent also talking about the oil sanctions for Iran being lifted. That has been met with some criticism by war hawks who say that the move only emboldens Iran at a time in which we need to be putting more pressure on the Iranian regime to come to the table. And Secretary Bessent says that that is the wrong move for the war hawks. Take a listen. This is, I don't know if we've actually got that clip here. He said, what amazes me is it's the same people, a lot of the hawks in the U.S., who say, you can't believe anything the Iranians say unless they say it about negotiations. All right, this is a clip 11.
11: Selling oil. It was going to China, but at a discount. It is a carrot that we can always pull back. We want them to see what it feels like not having the sanctions on, and then we can always put them back on.
17: Their economy is hurting, though, obviously. You know, devastated.
11: Devastated. They got more than 100% inflation. Troops weren't getting paid. So, you know, we have laid their economy to waste, and that's what brought them to the table.
17: So when you hear the Iranians, maybe it's the IRGC, with this public relations, saying the IAEA inspector's not coming, the Strait of Hormuz is closed, all of these things day to day, get picked up.
11: Yeah, just what amazes me is the same people, a lot of the hawks in the U.S. who say you can't believe anything the Iranians say unless they say it about the negotiations, right? Like, believe them for the negotiations. Remember Baghdad Bob?
17: Sure.
11: From Iraq? It's kind of Tehran Tim, right? Like, it's just a lot of big talk, and let's just see how this cooks out, but I'm optimistic.
16: You know, I think Secretary Bessent does have a point when he talks about

0: nuclear inspections. No, we're not doing anything to give up our nuclear ambitions. I would take that with a very big grain of salt. And in fact, when President Trump said that the Iranians had agreed to allow IAEA inspectors in and Iran said no, now we're hearing from one of those independent partners at the negotiating table that Iran has, in fact, said that they will allow nuclear inspections, quote, at some point. So the negotiation appears at this point to be over what those inspections will look like, when those inspections will take place. But Iran has apparently conceded that, yes, there does need to be independent monitoring of their nuclear ability. And that is something that the Iranian government did not want to share with the Iranian people. So I think Scott Bessent is smart to remind folks, again, about how these negotiations are shaking out, both behind closed doors and, again, in the public eye. Now, again, speaking of behind closed doors, we did have that closed door meeting, President Trump going to Capitol Hill yesterday. Originally, he was set to sign a bipartisan housing bill, and he was going to meet with Republicans behind closed doors to talk about the Save America Act. Instead, President Trump announced that he would not be signing that bill that passed with broad majorities in both the House and the Senate, unless or until the Save America Act gets to his desk. We'll be talking about the politics of that in a little bit on O'Connor and Company. But the Iran war was a big topic during that closed door meeting with Senate Republicans. According to multiple sources, Trump was, quote, very animated over the war powers vote, again, saying it had hurt the administration's negotiating position with Iran. He named names of Republicans who voted with Democrats or were absent for the vote, including Pennsylvania Senator Dave McCormick, who was actually in Pennsylvania campaigning with President Trump, and that's why he wasn't there. But you did have senators like Bill Cassidy, Rand Paul, who ended up voting against that War Powers Act. One source called the meeting a shouting match between the president and Senator Cassidy, saying, quote, you know, like two boys on a recess that are yelling at each other over a foul on a basketball court. And afterwards, President Trump did make some brief comments about what happened during that meeting. Senator Bill Cassidy spoke as well. Let's start with Senator Cassidy's version of events, and then we'll tell you what President Trump said. This is a clip 12.
1: The president was wondering why people would vote for the War Powers Act. I asked him if that would be a rhetorical question, a real question. He said real. And so as we begin to speak, the president didn't want to hear my question, interrupted me. I didn't care to be interrupted. I felt like I was trying to get answers for the American people. And I'm not going to be bullied when I'm trying to get answers for the American people. And so so it escalated from there. At some point, it de-escalated.
2: We're told the president called you a lunatic?
1: Can I imagine that the president called me things that that would be said on a school, on a playground? Yeah, I can imagine that.
3: Does it bother you that you went after Leader McConnell who wasn't here to defend himself?
1: If there's somebody I know who's got thick skin, it's Leader McConnell.
2: And I mean, do you believe that this is the way the president should be conducting himself in a meeting with colleagues?
1: I'll let the president's actions speak for themselves.
2: Did you refer to him? We're hearing reports that you referred to him as brother at one point, and there was that sort of contentious.
1: I don't think that's really important to the story. I don't.
2: And I mean, I'm sure I know the answer to this, but you don't regret at all the vote for the War Powers resolution yesterday.
1: No. As I said, and I've said before, that once I start getting answers, I can change my vote. But I feel like there's answers that need to be given, and they've not been given. And that's important to the Senate. And it's important to the Senate. It's important to the American people.
0: Meanwhile, Senator Cassidy alluded to, the language from President Trump and the language from Senator Cassidy, not exactly what you would find in the church pews, maybe on the schoolhouse grounds. But President Trump did talk about afterwards those individuals in the Senate who the Republicans in particular, who voted against that or voted in favor, rather, of the War Powers resolution that passed just a couple of days ago. This is clip 13.
4: Right in the middle of one of the key things, which we're going to get anyway, we have breaking news. The Senate

0: has voted that they'd like Trump to stop the war. So Iran sees that and they go, what's that all about? Now, you know it's meaningless, right? But I had lunch with them. We had four Republican senators and all Democrats. You know, Democrats, they want to lose the war because they're stupid.
1: All right, let's drop out there. The important takeaway from the president's comments is that apparently they did have an impact because, again, last night, another vote. This one, the Democrats lost. Senator Rand Paul voting present, and the president getting what he wanted from the Senate on that resolution. We have much more O'Connor and Company coming up right after this. Stick around. When we return, we'll be talking about the Save America Act, also a big topic of discussion.
2: We hold these truths to be self-evident. You know those opening words, but have you ever read the entire Declaration of Independence? Maybe you have, but what about your children, your friends? Scott Jennings here telling you that on July the 4th, my friends at Americans for Prosperity are encouraging all Americans to read through the Declaration of Independence. The Declaration reminds us that every person has inherent dignity, that our rights are unalienable, and that government exists to secure liberty, not to control our lives. Those aren't old ideas. They're the foundation of America, the greatest nation the earth has ever known. So this Independence Day, gather your family, your neighbors, or your friends, and read the Declaration together at the picnic or the beach or before the fireworks, and share what one principle means most to you and why. When we read the words that declared our freedom, we reconnect with what it means to be citizens of a self-governing republic. Take the pledge to join this nation wide reading at a250toolkit.com/Scott. 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

0: And good Thursday morning to you. Thanks again for being a part of O'Connor and Company. Still to come, we're going to be talking with American Energy Institute CEO Jason Isaac about why Virginians' electric bills are about to soar even higher than they already are. But we've been talking about what happened on Capitol Hill yesterday in terms of the War Powers Resolution, the vote that Democrats put forward in the Senate that failed late Wednesday night. But the Save America Act was also another big topic of conversation on the Hill and in that closed-door session between President Trump and Senate Republicans almost immediately after that closed-door discussion concluded. The president made some remarks to the press. Here's what he had to say. This is clip 14.
1: I think we had a really great meeting, and we're very proud of the party. We like our leader. We like everybody really in the room. I don't like a few people, but that's okay. I think you know who they are. But I'll give you that information someday. But for the most part, we have a really well-unified party. And I said it very strongly. We have the hottest country anywhere in the world. We're the most powerful. We're the smartest. We're the most respected. 2 years ago, we were a laughingstock all over the world. We had a terrible group of people representing us. Every leader, I just left G7. Every leader, and we had a lot of people in addition to G7, as you know, came. Everyone said, what we've done in a year and a half is a miracle. We have the hottest country in the world, and we want to keep it that way. We have more factories being built right now than we have at any point at any time in the history of our country, and all of those factories are opening up soon. It's all jobs, and our job numbers are incredible anyway. I see that oil just broke the $70 number. Who would have thought that was going to happen? And that's during a war, and Iran is being very nice. They're agreeing to everything that I want. And they have to. Otherwise, we just go back and do what we have to do.
0: So the president talking a little bit about what happened in that closed-door session. Actually, you're pretty genteel compared to what happened behind those closed doors. And again, the discussion is, how do we get the Save America Act to President Trump's desk? And the holdup is not the House. As Speaker Mike Johnson noted, the House has actually passed this legislation multiple times. So how do you get it through the Senate? Well, Speaker Johnson has an idea about how to do that as well. This is cut 18.
2: He's laser focused on Save America Act, as most common sense Americans are. The only path, I think, to get that done, because you're never going to get seven Democrats to join 53 Republicans in the Senate to do that. They will not do it. Chuck Schumer will never vote for that or release any Democrat to do it. You have to put it on a reconciliation bill. We believe that if you create a grant program that ties it to reconciling the budget, and you allow blue states, if they come to their senses and they want to avail themselves of election integrity proposals and ideas and policies, they can draw down from a federal fund and use those funds. We're willing to invest heavily in that. And House Republicans will put together a reconciliation bill, reconciliation 3.0, that will have that. I talked the president through that in detail this morning, as I have in the past, and he said, "Can we do it?" I said, "We can. If the Republicans will stand together, we're on the line right now to defend it." Hold on. So that's what we're going to do. The president said, "I want to see some progress on it." I said, "I'd love to show it to you. We got a meeting today. We have some more coming up." And so he decided, and I didn't announce it. I wanted him to announce it. But we're delaying this. As you know, he has a window of time before he has to sign a bill. And he's going to use a little bit more of that window of time. And we're going to go through this together.
0: Now, the bill that Speaker Johnson was referring to was that housing bill that President Trump said he would not sign until the Save America Act gets to his desk. Apparently, that bill has not been presented to President Trump. There is, you know, constitutional authority that says bills that are presented to the president take effect within 10 days or after 10 days if he does not sign them or veto them. However, it's up to Speaker Johnson to present that bill to the president, and he apparently has not done so as of yet. So what about the odds of a reconciliation 3.0 bill passing with that language in it? Well, it would be up to the Senate parliamentarian to decide whether or not that rule would be germane. But also, Speaker Johnson noted that that grant pool that would be used to tie this into a budget bill would be voluntary, right? States could opt in to getting that grant money if they wanted to abide by the voter ID laws and things of that nature. The question then would that be enough for the president, given that states could also opt out of accepting that grant money in exchange for requiring voter ID and the other provisions of the Save America Act. And that, I think, is yet another open question. So negotiations will continue. It looks like the Senate recess will also happen as well. We're going to take a quick recess, but not going to be 2 weeks long, I promise that. When we come back, we're going to talk about what's going on with Virginians' energy bills, thanks to Governor Abigail Spanberger and the Democrats in Richmond. Stick around. We'll be back with more right after this.
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7: SRN News, I'm Rich Thomason in Washington. There were two in rapid succession, a pair of powerful earthquakes devastating parts of Venezuela, including the capital Caracas. 7.2 magnitude followed by a 7.5, then many aftershocks. At least 32 people dead, hundreds injured. The search for victims now getting underway. President Trump says the U.S. is standing by, ready to help. And there have been earthquakes elsewhere. 5.6 magnitude rattling Northern California, and a strong one hit off the northern coast of Japan. World Cup, it's been a real eye-opener for a lot of young Europeans visiting the U.S. for the first time. They have flooded social media, raving about how wonderful the country and its people are, so accommodating and friendly and so different from the way America is often portrayed in the media overseas. On Wall Street this morning, Dow futures 148 points higher. More details, SRNnews.com.
8: Effective parenting is all about vision. A vision for who your children are, but also for who they can become. One example is Albert Einstein. His teachers considered him a slow learner, but his mother saw something deeper and believed that with good instruction and proper tools, he could overcome his struggles. It was her belief that gave Albert the confidence to trust his curiosity and explore his ideas. Another parent with vision was Richard Williams, the father of tennis stars Venus and Serena Williams. When his girls were young, they dreamed of playing tennis, but they lived in a poor neighborhood with little access to proper equipment or instruction. But Richard believed in his girls so much that he taught them himself. Even God looks beyond our limitations. The Bible is filled with stories about unlikely people who achieved remarkable things because God saw their potential. David was a shepherd boy, overlooked by his family, but God saw a king. The Apostle Peter was impulsive and a hothead who denied Jesus 3 times, yet Jesus called him a rock who would help change the world. Effective parenting requires vision. Your children are likely struggling to find themselves. See beyond their limitations and recognize their potential. Don't limit your child to who they are today. Imagine who they can become tomorrow. To help your child thrive, go to focusonthefamily.com. I'm Jim Daly.
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11: 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We never miss a thing. This is O'Connor and Company, live from the ReliefFactor.com studio.
0: Hey, good morning to you. Thanks again for being a part of O'Connor and Company this morning. My name is Cam Edwards, editor at BearingArms.com, and also the host of the Bearing Arms Cam and Company podcast. Sitting in for Larry today. Still to come on the program this hour, too crazy for Carville. Why some of the Democrats who won on Tuesday night in New York's primaries are too much, not only for the longtime Democrat strategist, but for many other Democrats as well. Right now, I want to welcome to the program the CEO of the American Energy Institute, Jason Isaac, is with us. Jason, good morning, sir.
12: Hey, good morning. It's great to be on. Thanks for having me.
0: I really appreciate you being a part of the program today. You know, I am a Virginia resident. I am having to live under the Democrat rule here. And it's amazing to me, Jason, Democrats ran in Virginia on this message of affordability. They are not governing on affordability right now. One of the things that has been done by Governor Abigail Spanberger is to re-enter Virginia into what's called the Regional Greenhouse Gas Initiative. These are part of efforts, they say, to combat global warming and to boost green energy. But at the same time, this initiative also boosts the electric bills of customers in these states, including Virginia, right? I mean, how big an increase are we talking about for the average ratepayer?
12: Yeah, you're looking at about $13 a month for the average ratepayer, which may not seem like a lot to people that live in Northern Virginia, but there are certainly people in the rest of the state and the least among us that are going to be affected by a $13 per month increase. This is just an additional tax so that people can virtue signal that they're actually doing something, and all they're really doing is redistributing wealth and giving handouts to other people and other friends and nonprofits that are going to benefit from this regional greenhouse gas or emissions, and then there's REGI, this program. They're going to benefit from it. We saw that in the prior administration, this massive redistribution of billions of dollars of government funding to nonprofits of friends of the administration for no benefit whatsoever. And I think that's what, you know, voters and ratepayers need to understand, that this is for absolutely zero benefit whatsoever. It's just an additional tax.
0: Yeah, well, and I can tell you, I mean, $13 a month, that does matter. I'm already using less electricity than I used last year. I've turned my thermostat up this summer, and I'm paying more for my electric bill, even though I'm using less energy. So this is just another, additional money that's going directly to the government in this case, courtesy of the Democrat policies. You know, meanwhile, she comes out yesterday with this video talking about, hey, Virginians, you know, here's how you can save money on your electric bill. I went and I looked, and it's things like, you know, have you thought about, getting new windows? Hey, Jason, I don't know if you've looked at pricing new windows lately, but that seems to be a pretty big trade-off. You know, you spend $20,000, $30,000 up front, and maybe you save $15 on your electric bill next month.
12: Yeah, and this is what some of the people on the left really think. They think that efficiency is going to get us there, and it's really going to convince people to use less energy, is if they have a more efficient home. Well, more efficient homes cost more money, things like windows. So, yeah, it's enrollment in programs that are benefiting, I imagine, donors of the governor and leftist campaigns. I mean, this is what happened with the Biden administration. It's just incredible handout to their donor base. And that's what's going to likely happen here in Virginia. when you, you know, it's going to be solar panels, you know, double pane windows, re-insulating your home, more fuel efficient and more efficient appliances, which are more expensive and they're less reliable. And it's something that typically only the wealthy people can afford. And so this video, I watched the video, go to the website. So if your power's on, you've got access to the internet, then go to the video and ultimately spend more money, which is just is amazing to me that the self-righteousness that's being imposed on people in Virginia and really just crushing people. We're seeing stories all over Europe about they just don't have air conditioning and they want to guilt us into using less energy. And gosh, air conditioning's been one of the greatest things to extend life expectancy in the history of mankind.
0: Absolutely. And I feel bad because I'm telling my kids, like, no, keep the thermostat where it is. Dad, it's hot. I'm like, well, it's summer. Put on shorts. Because I'm the one that's paying the electric bill every month. And, you know, one of the things that I noticed, because I, too, clicked that link, I started going through the website, and I noticed, Jason, that a lot of these programs that Governor Spanberger is touting, they've got income caps, right? So maybe it's, you know, 50% above the poverty line. Maybe it's 100% above the poverty line. But once again, it seems to me like the middle class, who may be priced out of some of these incentives, they're the ones who are really bearing the burden, right? They're not making a ton of money. The cost of living in Virginia has gone up, as it has around the rest of the country. They're having to, you know, do more with less, and yet these programs are often not available to those folks.
12: You know, you're absolutely right. They're the ones that are paying for it. It's the people in the middle that are getting hit and crunched the hardest. It's a larger share of their income, and they can't benefit from any of these programs whatsoever. And so you're going to continue to see what's happened in California, unfortunately, happened in Virginia, where massive amounts of people are getting disconnect notices from the utilities. A year and a half ago in California, the numbers were reported. It was over $1 billion in arrears that people were behind. Nearly 800,000 meters in the state of California were behind on their utilities. And those people are at the greatest risk of homelessness. And I say that because when you buy a home, you're required, your homeowner's insurance policy requires that you have your utilities connected. When you sign a lease, for those people that aren't homeowners, or they sign a lease when they rent a home, they're required in their lease to keep their utilities connected. And when you can't afford your utilities and you get disconnect notice, or you actually get them disconnected, you're violating the terms of those agreement. And that's what's going to happen, unfortunately, in Virginia, as utility costs continue to increase. And the state does these green new scam programs like the Regional Greenhouse Gas Initiative. The costs are going to increase, and disconnects are going to rise, and those people are going to be at the greatest risk of homelessness.
0: And this is not a Virginia-specific problem. I mean, Virginians are dealing with this right now because Democrats got a trifecta in state government last November. But this is something that voters can expect pretty much everywhere Democrats take power, right?
12: No, that is absolutely the blueprint. Make energy more expensive and less reliable. And so anywhere the Democrats get into office, this is the thing. They bend the knee to the climate cartel. And they increase the cost of energy significantly. I did a comparison on the cost of gasoline, and blue states are higher than red states. So blue states are bringing up the national cost of a gallon of gasoline. They're bringing up the cost of electricity. They have this cult-like fascination with decarbonization, which does nothing to mitigate a changing climate. It just makes everything more expensive. I tell people I live a high-carbon lifestyle. I think the rest of the world should, too. When I said that to Congress, Jamie Raskin dubbed me the carbon king, like it was an insult. I've embraced it. You know, it's my license plate. It's on my business card. It's my nickname. I mean, I'm the carbon king. Heck yeah. The rest of the world should get to live like the 1 billion people in the Western world that get to experience affordable, reliable energy. And Democrats are trying to make that harder for the 7 billion people in poverty that don't get air conditioning, that don't get running water, that don't have access to electricity to turn lights on. They're trying to take that away from the 1 billion of us that do have it, and I advocate and continue to work for policies that reduce the cost of energy for the, you know, to promote human flourishing.
0: All right. Well, if you are the carbon king, what about those of us who want to be the carbon count or the carbon countess? What can we do to push back against these policies? What are you know, when somebody says, you know, we want to enter the regional greenhouse gas initiative, we want to do these things to save the environment, to, you know, have a better future for our kids. What are some, you know, rebuttals to that? And then what are some action plans that we can do to actually bring down the cost of energy for Americans across the country?
12: Yeah, and I really think it's and I've been studying this for decades now, and it gets back to decarbonization. These companies and politicians have embraced the low carbon lifestyle, these political agendas to reduce emissions, not pollution, but reduce emissions of CO2, which is a trace gas in the atmosphere. It's 0.04% of our atmosphere. It's necessary for life on Earth. And I would encourage shareholders that have companies that vote in the proxy elections to make sure the companies that they've invested in, their 401ks, are actually focused on fiduciary responsibility. That's a return on investment, not political agendas like decarbonization. You know, Senator Kennedy from Louisiana questioned a Biden official asking him, what does it do? What does decarbonization do? And the guy couldn't answer him. And because and Kennedy's like, you don't know, in his great Cajun accent. You don't know, do you? You don't know, do you? And that's the thing. They just bend the knee to this cult-like fascination with decarbonization, when that's really the bane of all of this climate policies. And I think that's why the Trump administration understands that greenhouse gas emissions, namely CO2, are not a danger to human health and the environment, and they're moving to rescind the endangerment finding that the Obama bureaucrats put in office in 2009. And you and I have been suffering with higher cost of energy since. So we need to get companies and politicians just to abandon decarbonization. It does absolutely nothing. It's making the planet greener. You know, are the Democrat bumper stickers going to say save the deserts, because we're actually losing deserts around the globe because this trace gas in the atmosphere is slightly increasing? That's a good thing. So we've just got to get politicians and business leaders to really abandon this. And oil could be lower right now if these companies would stop doing these European political agendas and focusing on decarbonization, and instead focusing on providing affordable, reliable energy. But they're not. And I think that's why the president was calling out some of the majors yesterday for prices not being lower at the pump. So that's what people can do. They can talk to their politicians and tell them to stop focusing on decarbonization, because it does nothing but extend and focus on affordable and reliable energy, which does everything to promote human flourishing.
0: 30 seconds or less, Jason. If we did those things, I mean, price of oil right now, right around $70 a barrel. What would oil be like if we actually were able to follow that advice and to put your policies into play?
12: So you'd see an immediate reduction in the cost of a barrel of oil, about $7. So about 10% of the price it's sitting right now. You know, we've seen a $20 swing because of political agendas and the cost of a barrel of oil. The people could have been providing relief, but companies could have been providing more relief during the peaks that we saw during the Strait of Hormuz crisis. These companies weren't, for political reasons, and that's really unfortunate. So we could see the cost of energy come down significantly if people get back to their fiduciary responsibility and affordable and reliable energy.
0: Jason Isaac, CEO of American Energy Institute, thank you so much for being with us on O'Connor & Company. Thanks for what you do, Carbon King.
12: Hey, thanks so much. Great to be on. Keep living the high carbon lifestyle.
0: All right, Jason Isaac with us here on O'Connor & Company. Well, thank you for being a part of O'Connor & Company as well. Still to come on the program, we're going to be taking a look at what is going on in the state of New York, a state of confusion as they lurch to the left. Keep it right here. We'll be right back.
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19: 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This $200 billion investment in chip technology could make today's artificial intelligence chips obsolete. 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
23: We're in the final 2 days of my campaign to send boys and girls with a mom or dad in prison to Angel Tree Camp this year. 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
0: Thank you so much for that, Larry. All right. It was a crazy night on Tuesday in New York as the Democrat Socialists won big in New York primaries. And some of the candidates that will likely soon be in Congress are going to be, I think, a real headache and give Democrats around the country heartburn. In fact, James Carville, who is no moderate, he was on his Politicon podcast yesterday. And he actually said he's not in the same party as candidates like Avila Chevalier, who was one of the Mondami-backed candidates. She actually once said, now, listen, the greatest hits, if you will, of a Chevalier are going to be all over TV between now and November, and there is a lot to work with. But one of the things that set James Carville off was that she had once said that white people should not be in interracial marriages. Carville said, lady, I ain't in the same party as you. Said, I'm sorry, I'm just not. And I actually do think it's time for Democrats to talk the S word, schism. He said, I really do. Everybody's always, no, we're a coalition. We're a big tent. And there's just some bleep that I can't be in the same tent with. He went on to say that these individuals like Chevalier are not Democrats, which is true to a degree. They're not your father's Democrats. They're certainly not your grandfather's Democrats. The socialist, I think, is a much more a primary component of the Democratic Socialists of America than Democrat. But these individuals are running as Democrats. They are winning elections, at least winning primaries, as Democrats, and they are a problem for the Democrat Party and for the nation as a whole. One of the other individuals who won a state Senate primary, Aber Kawas, also endorsed by Zoran Mandami, she had said a couple of years ago that 9/11 was rooted in America's system of, quote, capitalism, racism, white supremacy, and Islamophobia. That's right. That's why we had terrorists target the World Trade Center. That's why we had terrorists target the Pentagon. That's why we had terrorists try to target the White House. Because of Islamophobia, right? I mean, it's absolutely insane. The New York Post also reported that Kawas's father, she had cited him as an example of the draconian immigration system in the United States, was actually deported after felony convictions. Well, I don't know about you. I don't think that's particularly draconian. Court records cited by the New York Post show that her dad, Abdel Karim Kawas, a Jordanian national, was convicted in Virginia in 1995, making a false statement, and then he later pleaded guilty in New Jersey to property fraud involving inflated real estate values. He was sentenced to 3 years in prison. I think he only did about 18 months before he was deported. And yet, Kawas says that her dad was booted out of the country because we're racist, because we're Islamophobic, right? Again, this is a real problem for the country, because as the Democrat Socialists push out, even the progressives are not far left enough for the DSA types. They will be in Congress. I mean, that's the thing. You know, those individuals who won the New York primary, excuse me, on a Tuesday night, they're not going to face tough opposition. I mean, these are Democrat-dominated districts. They'll likely win their general election by 40, 50 points. And then they're going to be in Congress. And what happens then? Excuse me. Well, they're going to be they're going to make AOC look more like Joe Manchin, quite honestly. Hopefully, Americans will wake up in time to realize the threat that their ideology poses. When you've got individuals like Hassan Piker proclaiming that Stalinists, Maoists, went out and voted on Tuesday and we're happy with the election results. That should scare the heck out of every American who wants to see this country remain strong for the next 250 years. Now, coming up here on O'Connor and Company next hour, we're going to be talking about another threat, this one to our right to keep and bear arms. Virginia Delegate Rynn Williams is going to be with us. We'll talk about the latest court fights over Virginia's universal background check law, its upcoming ban on assault firearms and large capacity magazines, which is set to take effect next Wednesday. We've got a lot more O'Connor and Company coming up here in the next couple of hours. So stick around. We'll be right back with much more right after this.

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4: Breaking news this hour from Town Hall. I'm Rich Thomason. Desperate search for survivors now underway in earthquake-shattered Venezuela. Numerous buildings in the capital, Caracas, have collapsed after two powerful quakes. A magnitude 7.2 and a 7.5 struck one right after the other, followed by a series of aftershocks. Those who could fled into the streets, their world crashing down around them.
5: All the walls were cracked. We managed to open the door, but there was a cloud of smoke, so we couldn't see much. When we went downstairs, it was like a scene from a horror movie. I only saw the building superintendent with a baby and one family from that building get out.
4: A survivor heard through a BBC translator. At least 164 people are dead, hundreds injured. The Caracas airport is no more, reduced to rubble. Venezuela has seen the most powerful quakes in more than 100 years, and the less powerful quakes have also rattled Northern California and parts of Japan. Happy birthday, America.
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7: On the National Mall in Washington Wednesday night, President Trump launched celebrations of the nation's founding with a campaign-style rally.
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4: Wall Street may open sharply higher later this morning. 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
9: 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The murder trial of former Arkansas State University football player Blaze Taylor continued in Nashville on Wednesday with emotional testimony from witnesses. Prosecutors say Taylor poisoned his girlfriend, who was 5 months pregnant, leading to the death and the loss of their unborn child. Senator John Boozman has unveiled a bipartisan Farm Bill 2.0 draft aimed at reshaping national agriculture policy. The proposal increases federal loan caps and supports programs as farmers face rising costs and falling crop prices. Lawmakers say the measure is urgently needed as negotiations continue with a competing House version. All 32 of the nation's biggest banks passed the Federal Reserve's annual stress test, showing they could withstand a severe recession while remaining well capitalized. The results clear the way for many banks to increase dividends and stock buybacks. I'm Trey Westerberg with your news flash on 101.1 The Answer.
4: With your sports flash, I'm John Thayer on 101.1 The Answer. St. Louis Cardinals were beaten yesterday at home as the Cardinals lost to the Diamondbacks 9-4. Matthew Liberatore took the loss. He's 3-5. Cardinals 42-36. The Royals lost on the road at Tampa. They fell to the Rays 5-3. Noah Cameron suffered the loss. He's now 4-5. Royals are 34-47 on the season. A pair of Arkansas Razorbacks were selected in the NBA draft yesterday. Malik Thomas went to the Cleveland Cavaliers, while Trevon Brazil went to the Denver Nuggets. U.S. men's national team is back in action tonight at SoFi Stadium when they take on Turkey. The U.S. trying to complete a sweep of group stage as they head to the knockout rounds. Northside Power, your trusted name when the power goes out. 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
4: Good Thursday morning to you. Thanks very much for being part of O'Connor and Company. My name is Cam Edwards. I'm the editor at BearingArms.com, host of the Buried Arms Cam and Company podcast at townhall.com. I'm very pleased to be sitting in for Larry this morning. Coming up on the program, we're going to be talking with Alex Swoyer, who is attorney, author of Lawless Lawfare, host of a Court Watch podcast, and editor at large at the Washington Times. We'll talk about what's going on at the Supreme Court. There are 12 cases yet to be decided this term. Some pretty important cases as well. Plus, we'll be taking a look at what's going on in Venezuela as the country waking up to devastation. More than 100 people killed last night in a series of earthquakes there. The United States pledging that help is on the way. We need some help in Virginia as well, because we've got a political earthquake underway that is impacting our right to keep and bear arms. We've got next Wednesday about a dozen new gun control bills taking effect, including a ban on commonly owned rifles, shotguns, handguns, and magazines.
11: In addition, we've got ongoing legislation, excuse me, ongoing litigation challenging some of the gun control laws that were put in place the last time Democrats had a trifecta in state government, including universal background checks. And we've had pretty major developments in both of these cases. I want to welcome to the program right now Delegate Wren Williams to the program. Delegate, good morning. Thanks very much for joining O'Connor and Company.
16: Hey, good morning. Thanks for having me.
11: Yeah, absolutely. So first of all, I've got to ask you just sort of a general question here. The Democrats found time to pass, as I said, more than a dozen gun control bills. They couldn't pass a budget in the regular session, so they've been working on that after the regular session concluded. Apparently, the Democrats in the House and Senate have now reached some sort of agreement. But Governor Spanberger says that she has amendments that she wants to see in place, including amendments, from what I understand, to a bill that she's already signed into law, that ban on so-called assault firearms and large-capacity magazines. Is this normal? Because I've lived in Virginia since 2004. I can't recall a governor of either party saying, hey, I want to further amend a bill that I already signed into law, and we're going to use the budget process to do it.
16: Yes. No, I've never seen anything like this administration. I mean, let's start there. This has been crazy. 41 new gun laws, and you can't even pass a budget. And now you've got Spanberger out there suggesting that we have a budget. And then day after, or almost same day, they pass the conference report that will go to the governor to become an enrolled bill before she signs it. She's saying, no, we need to tweak it. And I'm like, lady, come on.
11: And there's a deadline here, right? We have to have a budget by June 30th. Correct me if I'm wrong. The calendar that I saw is that the House and the Senate will come back next Monday. That's the 29th. They'll, I guess, vote on these amendments, and then the governor will sign or not a budget Monday night.
16: That is what it sounds like. That is what it, I mean, talk about coming down to the wire. And what I think the plan might be is to potentially curtail some of the laws that she has signed into law already within the budget by putting some sort of different type of more restrictive language or something like that. And I think the goal is they're trying to circumvent some of these cases, these law cases that you're talking about, these court cases you're talking about, mm-hmm. adding specific language to try to get around the constitutionality of these frankly unconstitutional laws they keep passing.
11: I mean, I don't think there's enough lipstick you can put on that pig of a gun ban bill to make it constitutional, quite frankly. As long as it's still targeting some of the most commonly owned popular firearms in the country, I think you're going to violate the Second Amendment. But it sounds like, Delegate, that you've not seen the amendments that the governor is proposing. Has anybody seen these amendments? Again, lawmakers are supposed to go back into session on Monday. You're expected to cast a vote, and not just on this amendment, right? She's got other amendments that she wants, other changes that she wants. When do you get to see what it is that she wants changed?
16: I don't think that we get to see it. I don't think there is a 48-hour deadline rule on this particular piece because it's just an amendment. So, I mean, they could drop an amendment on this all the way up until the, I guess, noon on this before we actually gavel into session on Monday.
11: And, of course, that means Virginians don't get a chance to weigh in. We don't get a chance to talk to our delegate or our state senator to express our concerns, I guess even our support, if is warranted, right? Virginians are just supposed to be

0: into budget language during a special session, and they haven't even passed the budget yet. This is crazy. I've never seen anything like it. Neither has Virginia.
1: Yeah, well, I was going to say, I mean, like I said, I've lived in the Commonwealth for 20 years. 22 years. I've never seen anything like this before. But, you know, again, you talk about kind of making it up as they go along. This bill that is that was meant to establish or reestablish universal background checks, quote unquote, it was passed in the regular session with an emergency amendment, so it took effect immediately. But Governor Spanberger rejected the bill originally. She wanted some changes to it, so they go back in the veto session. Democrats modify the bill. Again, it passes with this emergency clause. It's supposed to require 80% approval to take effect immediately. They don't get the 80% because it passes on party line votes. And yet, the Democrats immediately tried to put this law into effect, reinstating universal background checks. And not to get too far in the weeds here, the reason why there was an injunction against enforcement of the existing universal background check law is because it treated adults 18, 19, and 20 years old, differently than it did adults 21 and older in terms of conducting these background checks. It just said, no, you can't do that. The Democrats' answer was, okay, we'll treat everybody the same because we're just going to deny 18 and 19 and 20-year-olds the ability to exercise their Second Amendment rights and purchase a firearm. A Lynchburg Circuit Judge yesterday, a Circuit Court judge yesterday, reinstated these background checks, delegate. It seems to me like there's still an underlying issue here in that now the state of Virginia is depriving young adults of their ability to acquire a firearm and exercise their Second Amendment rights.
0: I mean, that's exactly what they did. They basically said, if we can't curtail this law and take away firearms from 18 to 21-year-olds, even though they can, you know, become an adult, vote, everything else, exercise their constitutional rights in any other way. Instead, now we're just going to make it unlawful for anybody under 21 to even own one. And that's the thing that they're doing completely with these other gun laws, is they're trying to, I've said death by a thousand stupid laws, is because they're trying to make sure that you can't move your firearm from your place, your abode, unless you have certain places you're going and certain ways you're carrying your firearm. You can't sell them. You can't transfer them. You can't own them, the magazines. You can't transfer the magazines at death, even. At death, 30-round magazines that you own become contraband to your family members. They can have the gun, but not the magazine. It's crazy. I've never seen anything like it.
1: Well, we have, at last report, we have two different court hearings today and challenges to this assault firearm and magazine ban, one in Lancaster County, one in Washington County Circuit Court. Do you have any hope at all that a judge will recognize the inherent problem with these bans and grant an injunction before July 1st?
0: I don't think you're going to see that at the circuit court level. The only hope that I had is if Virginia Supreme Court took them up together and consolidated them, like what was rumored, and see if that actually strikes the injunction that we would need. The way that circuit court judge looked at it was, okay, the law that you have right now is unconstitutional, but the one you passed, which was coming into effect July 1st, is constitutional. So that injunction is, I believe, is not immediate. I think it starts or it drops on July 1st. With the new law is the idea. I might be wrong.
1: Right. Yeah. On the background checks. Yeah.
0: Right.
1: Well,
0: yeah.
1: Delegate, unfortunately, we are running short of time here, but I want to thank you for all your efforts this session to try to preserve freedom in the Commonwealth of Virginia. I know the fight continues, and thank you very much for everything you're doing.
0: Yes, sir. Thank you so much for having me and keeping up the fight with us.
1: Thank you, sir. Delegate Ren Williams joining us here. I was speaking to a friend who lives in Richmond, Virginia last night. He went to the gun store to pick up some magazines while he still can, and a new firearm as well. He said the line was about 35 people deep to make purchases, and they were actually extending the store hours to keep up with the demand. Gun sales already about double in Virginia what they were this time last year, and I think we're just going to see that number increase as we get closer to July 1st. All right, stick around. We've got much more.

0: O'Connor and Company coming up next. In fact, we'll be talking about the latest on the earthquakes in Venezuela. Stick around. We'll be right back.
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Good Thursday morning to you. Thanks again for being a part of O'Connor and Company. My name is Cam Edwards, editor at BearingArms.com, host of the Bearing Arms Cam and Company podcast on townhall.com, and very pleased to be sitting behind the microphone with you this morning. There is some breaking news that we've been following out of Venezuela. Two very powerful earthquakes occurring on Wednesday. One magnitude of 7.2. Shortly thereafter, a 7.5 magnitude earthquake rocked the country. And the initial reports were, I think, Wednesday night, I saw at least, 32 people killed, hundreds injured. As of this morning, the acting president, Delcy Rodriguez, says at least 164 individuals have died. 971 individuals have been injured. That number is unfortunately expected to rise and rise dramatically because of the number of buildings that were just simply flattened, the damage done, and the inability of rescue crews to get into a lot of these areas. So we still don't know the full scope of the devastation. But we do know that just from the video that we've seen, the damage is absolutely extensive. Rodriguez said that La Guajira, which is on the northern coast of Venezuela, and one of the primary transportation hubs, it's home to the country's one of the country's biggest ports, as well as its biggest airport, was apparently the hardest hit state. Rodriguez said dozens of buildings have collapsed, and we're engaged in the arduous task of rescuing the lives that God allows us to save. The state of La Guajira is facing a true tragedy and has become a disaster zone. And we don't know the extent of the damage to the airport or to the port there, but that could also hinder the assistance that is coming from the United States. Secretary of State Marco Rubio said in a post on social media early Thursday that at President Trump's direction, the United States is deploying search teams, medical resources, humanitarian aid to Venezuela. President Trump himself posted on Truth Social, the two major earthquakes that just hit the great people of Venezuela are both massive in scale and have left a devastating number of deaths, adding that the USA stands ready, willing, and able to help. Says that I have instructed all agencies of our government to get ready to move quickly. We will be there for our new and great friends. Early reports are not good. And no, they're not. The California Post reporting that as many as 100,000 people could ultimately be fatalities of these two earthquakes. Jeremy Lewin, who is the U.S. Undersecretary of State for Foreign Assistance, says that the State Department has mobilized a disaster assistance team and a task force to coordinate the aid in coordination with the interim Venezuelan government. You've also seen offers from help extended from other countries in the region, including Argentina, Bolivia, Brazil, Chile, Ecuador, El Salvador, Mexico, Panama, Uruguay, China, too, extending help, perhaps hoping to reassert its influence in the region. The earthquakes were so powerful, they were felt more than 1,000 miles from Venezuela's capital of Caracas, as far away as the Amazon basin in Brazil. The strongest earthquakes to hit Brazil in more than a century, according to experts. And again, the devastation you can see there is just absolutely massive and heartbreaking. And as we have seen in previous earthquakes, both here in the United States and in other countries, again, it does take time for rescue crews to even have a good idea of the scope of what they're dealing with and how to evacuate survivors from the rubble. And then, of course, you're working against the clock as well, right? So you can have individuals who are trapped in that wreckage who are alive right now, but have a finite window of time to be rescued before they perish as well. And so if you are the praying kind, say a prayer for the good people of Venezuela today, because they are dealing with the devastation that they have not seen before in their lifetimes. And it is absolutely heartbreaking to see. I am glad to see that the president has offered not just his comfort and words to the Venezuelan people, but promising and pledging action on the part of the United States as well. All right, still to come here on O'Connor and Company. It's going to be a big day at the Supreme Court. We have 12 cases left in this term. We don't know what cases will be decided today, but we do know that opinions will be released starting at 10 a.m. Eastern time. When we return here, we're going to be talking with Alex Swoyer,
host of the Court Watch podcast, attorney, author of Lawless Lawfare. We'll talk about some of these big cases and what Alex thinks might happen when we get opinions handed down from the justices. We'll be back with more O'Connor and Company coming up right after this.

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2: With SRN News, I'm Rich Thomason in Washington. A desperate search for survivors underway in earthquake-shattered Venezuela. Numerous buildings in the capital Caracas have collapsed after two strong quakes struck one right after the other, followed by a series of powerful aftershocks. At least 164 people are dead, close to 1,000 people injured. The Caracas airport reduced to rubble by what could be the most powerful quakes to strike Venezuela in more than 100 years. President Trump offering U.S. assistance. Less powerful earthquakes have also rattled Northern California as well as parts of Japan. Happy birthday, America. On the National Mall, President Trump has kicked off a celebration of America's 250th anniversary, the president declaring that America is back. On Wall Street, the Dow futures are up 101 points. NASDAQ futures ahead 630 points. This is SRN News.
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8: Hey, good Thursday morning to you. Thanks very much for being a part of O'Connor and Company. 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Glad that he extended the invitation for me to sit in while he was off today. Still to come on the program this hour, we're going to take a look at the kickoff of the Great American State Fair on the National Mall, a great opening Wednesday night, some great music, President Trump making some comments. Right now, though, let's talk about what is going to be happening in just a few hours at the U.S. Supreme Court. Alex Warrior, attorney, author of Lawless Lawfare, host of the Court Watch podcast, and Washington Times editor-at-large is with us on the program today. Alex, good morning.
9: Hi, thanks for having me.
8: Yeah, it's my pleasure. So 10 a.m., that's when the opinions start getting released today. We have 12 opinions left this term. As of right now, today is the only opinion day on the calendar. Do you expect that to change, or do you think we're going to get this massive opinion dump today in all 12 cases?
9: I have been telling people to expect a couple, maybe 3 days next week. Usually they release anywhere from like 3 to 4 opinions on an opinion day. So you do the math. I'm thinking we're going to need, you know, at least, you know, maybe 2 more, 3 more days. So it's probably likely things wrap up by the end of next week. There's about 5 cases that I know a lot of people are keeping their eyes and ears out for. You know, obviously the one I get asked the most about is birthright citizenship. People are really curious about when that one's going to be issued, how I think the justices might rule. You know, my take is I'll be surprised if we get birthright citizenship today, simply because I think that's one of the biggest cases of the term, and usually that ends up being the final day, just in my experience. So many, I bet all the justices are writing, it takes more time, that sort of thing. So we're waiting on that one, which just, I don't know if I've probably shared this with Larry before, but when I left oral arguments on birthright, I did not think it went well for the administration. So I do expect a loss for the administration there. That's just my prediction. We will see. Mm-hmm. You never know. Sometimes I'm surprised with what the court does. The other ones, of course, are probably my top three would be, then you have mail-in ballots. There's a case, RNC versus Watson. And so the RNC sued Mississippi. The state has a law, basically, that allows mail-in ballots to be counted 5 days past Election Day. And the argument is that there's one federal Election Day. So this is one of those cases that's worked its way through the conservative Fifth Circuit, where, you know, they ruled for the RNC, basically said, yeah, like, there is one federal Election Day. So this has now gone to the Supreme Court. How the Supreme Court rules here could be a big deal, because you have states like in Illinois allows 14 days past Election Day for ballots to be counted. You have Washington State, which I believe is 21 days. So this would kind of, you know, maybe I should say tamp down some of what we see where it's like weeks after the election and people are still sitting down maybe to like Thanksgiving dinner and not know who won. So that's right. A big case. So there's that one. And then, of course, so many people have been tracking like the culture issue with allowing transgender athletes into girls' sports. You have the states of West Virginia and in Idaho that passed laws basically saying, you know, biological girls are who compete in girls' sports, you know, go figure. And so that was challenged by 2 transgender athletes, and those have worked their way up through the appeals courts. And so the Supreme Court will rule basically if states can pass these types of laws that protect girls' sports and say, hey, you have to be a biological female to compete. So Those are the major ones I'm watching. There's still those others, kind of there's a couple on Trump's ability to fire people. And then, of course, there's like the TPS issue with terminating protective status for Haitians and Syrians as the Trump administration has looked to go ahead and keep, you know, moving some of these people out of our country. So those are the kind of, that's the big picture. I'm not sure what we'll get today, but I don't think it'll be birthright.
6: Okay. Well, I got to say, I'm hopeful that one of the cases we get, you know, I cover Second Amendment issues for BearingArms.com, and one of the cases that I've been watching closely is Wolford versus Lopez, which is a challenge to a Hawaii law that essentially bans concealed carry by default on all private property that's open to the public. So if you want to allow concealed carry, you got to post a sign that says, hey, you can bring your gun inside.
9: This one is a very interesting one. I always never, with the justices, since Bruin, there's been kind of a string of these Second Amendment cases. We just had one issued about what to do if you're somebody who occasionally uses marijuana and possess a gun. Is that legal? I don't know if you, you know, covered that one, but that was kind of interesting.
6: Yeah.
9: Then this one you're talking about, it is a big deal because you had, in the wake of Bruin, many states, I'm sure you could probably go on in more specificity than me, but, like, I think of New York, for example, after Bruin trying to come in with these, like, what is it called, selective places or whatever that you're not, you can have a gun, but basically not here, and the list is, like, everywhere, right? Like, I remember New York, I'd be like, well, so I could basically stand in one place with my gun, but if I went too far this way or that way, then you're in trouble. So, yeah, this is kind of gets into that with Hawaii, and basically if you can carry your gun onto, I believe it's private property. I can't remember the specifics of the case. I did a little argument.
6: Yeah.
9: Yeah, and
6: oh, you did.
9: I remember some of the Democratic appointees, it's kind of coming back to me, I can't remember which one, but brought up the question about, is this a Second Amendment case or is this a property case? So it could be interesting to see, you know, how they try to go with this.
6: I think it will be. I mean, in that case that you referenced earlier, U.S. versus Hamani, which dealt with the federal prohibition on gun possession for unlawful users of drugs, what we actually ended up seeing was a 9-0 decision, essentially, right? All of the justices agreeing that the statute was unconstitutional as it applied to the defendant, but different rationales for doing so. I don't think Wolford versus Lopez is going to be 9-0. I suspect
9: it is
6: going to be a 6-3 decision.
9: The fact that you had a Democrat appointee trying to make the argument that it could be a property rights case instead of a Second Amendment case might tell you that.
6: Yeah, but you know, even from a property rights perspective, it's the state telling property owners what you can't, you know, guns aren't allowed on your property by default. If you want to allow that, you've got to explicitly say so. That is not the norm, right? I mean, in the vast majority of states, the expectation is, yeah, you get to exercise your rights unless you are specifically told you can't. Think of it as like the no shirt, no shoes, no services, no soliciting signs, things of that nature.
9: And if we go back to the Bruin standard, which is basically these gun control laws can only really be upheld if they comply with, you know, what the founders would have understood at the ratification of the Second Amendment. I mean, I don't think there were many places people couldn't carry their firearms back then, right? So
6: the state of Hawaii was pointing to laws that like dealt with, you know, carrying guns on plantations or carrying guns on, you know, enclosed land, basically anti-poaching laws, not laws that were designed to limit somebody carrying for self-defense.
9: Yeah. So that's another big one. I mean, so you asked me when we first started this conversation how many days I think we'll have. I'm guessing we'll have today and then probably 3 days next week, maybe Monday, Tuesday, Wednesday. I usually they're out by July 1st. It's very rare that they go into July, but you never know. We'll see. One of the things I thought was interesting, because I get just inundated with questions on the, aside from all these other issues that are very interesting, is birthright citizenship. And I have asked a few senators, just because I did not think oral arguments went well for the Trump administration, if they've been talking, if they have like a plan B or any sort of legislation they're looking at, trying to, you know, end birthright citizenship, given that I think Trump will lose. and nothing. They have no plans, no talks, nothing is happening. And I find it so, you know, wild that this is one of the, this is kind of a big, this is a big issue. Of course it is for Republicans, but when you get down and start talking about it to, I think, like independents, for example, and how our immigration laws have been used even by, like, you know, CCP officials, those from for foreign adversaries that are trying to utilize our immigration laws, like birthright citizenship, paying surrogates, for example, to have children, I think that people are like, yeah, like, this isn't what it was meant for. So, you know, I think that one of the things I've had trouble with this case is, even though there's kind of writing on the wall that things weren't great and, like, this is a big issue for the president and this administration, that Republicans over on Capitol Hill haven't really done much to move it forward.
6: Well, I mean, I think it's going to be tough for them, because if the Supreme Court rules that it's the 14th Amendment that protects birthright citizenship, then you're not just talking about passing a law, right? You're talking about having to change the Constitution. And that is, that's a much bigger lift, I think.
9: I think it would depend exactly how the ruling came down. For example, there is one bill, and I've written about this, and I am shocked that it has like two sponsors, like, or two co-sponsors. It was introduced by Senator Rick Scott. And it's exactly what I was just talking about. It bans foreign adversaries, so like anyone connected to the CCP, from utilizing surrogacy laws to have children here. Like, at a minimum, how can that not be something that you get more support for? I would think bipartisan support. You know, you don't want to have our adversaries utilizing our immigration laws to then be able to send their children here, and I guess you could even say create spies. Like, this is, it would be a whole national security issue. So, I mean, like, this is just one of those areas that, depending on how the court rules, the language, there could be workarounds for Congress. And this bill, this one I'm just referencing, I mean, like, that doesn't seem problematic to me. I don't know how that doesn't have more than two people signed on to it.
6: Well, and it may be that the Supreme Court decision sparks interest in that bill. Maybe that the senators are keeping their powder dry for now. But, you know, one of the things I think we've all seen, Alex, is that even when the Supreme Court decides a particular case, it doesn't necessarily settle the issue, right? I mean, this is not going to, you know, Wolford versus Lopez is not going to be the end all be all in terms of sensitive places where we can carry firearms. And I suspect that the decision of the birthright citizenship case is not going to be the end of the conversation about that issue as well. Of course, we're going to have to leave it there. Alex Warrior, thank you so much for being a part of O'Connor and Company this morning. Really enjoyed the conversation.
9: Of course. Thanks for having me.
6: Yeah, absolutely. Alex Warrior, again, make sure you check her out on the CourtWatch podcast and pick up Lawless Lawfare as well. And we will see what cases come out today. I suspect that Alex is right, though. I don't think we're going to get 12 cases decided today. I think we'll also see this go into next week. The court's final conference of the term is also scheduled to take place today. We'll get the orders from that conference coming out next Monday. All right, when we come back, we're going to talk about something else going on in Washington, D.C. The Great American State Fair kicking off on the National Mall on Wednesday night. I have to say, I'm an unabashed lover of state fairs. I'm really excited about this. Stick around. We'll be back with more O'Connor and Company right after this.
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0: We're in the final 2 days of my campaign to send boys and girls with a mom or dad in prison to Angel Tree Camp this year. And thanks to men and women just like you donating at LarryOShow.com, we're already sending our first 300 kids heading back to camp. They'll be in for an entire week of fresh air, activities, swimming, horseback riding, and more importantly, most importantly, they get to hear the gospel. Some of them for the very first time, and many of them accept Jesus as their Lord and Savior at Angel Tree Camp. Just listen to Beth. She's an Angel Tree mom. She personally has seen the care that counselors at Angel Tree Camp provide to kids with a mom or dad in prison.
16: 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Like I said, a core memory to help them want to do better and not end up in their parents' footsteps and realize that that was their dad's mistake and not theirs, but they can do better and succeed and have a great life.
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17: Thank you so much, Larry. And please do go to Larry O Show and help out if you can. So the Great American State Fair is officially underway.
6: kicking off on Wednesday night on the National Mall with a string of performances from the U.S. Marine Band and others like Alexis Wilkins performing the national anthem. And as I said before the break, I love state fairs. I grew up in Oklahoma. The Great State Fair of Oklahoma was a one of my favorite activities every year. Casey would go down to see the OU-Texas football game, which always took place during the Texas State Fair. And not to throw shade at my new home state of Virginia, but the Virginia State Fair really needs to up its game. So I am excited about the Great State Fair taking place on the National Mall. In fact, I'm going to be in Washington, D.C. next Tuesday. And I think I've made up my mind that before I head back home, I'm going to stop by. Next Tuesday is Future of America Day, celebrating innovation, technology, and progress at the Great State Fair, the National State Fair. And I wanted to share some of the sights and sounds from Wednesday night. President Trump welcoming the crowds and some great music. You know, everybody was talking about the acts that canceled. And I'm, boy, it's a shame we're not going to get to see Milli Vanilli, isn't it? But what we did see from the, looks like the U.S. Marine Band, some incredible performances, including this rendition of Toby Keith's classic Courtesy of the Red, White, and Blue, performed by the United States Marine Band with Mastery Gunnery Sergeant Alan Prather singing. Take a listen to this. This is a clip three.
18: Now, in tribute to the men and women who have defended our freedoms, performing Toby Keith's iconic patriotic anthem, Courtesy of the Red, White, and Blue, please welcome Master Gunnery Sergeant Alan Prather of the President's Own United States Marine Band.

Yeah, I have to say, I thought that the Marine Band would, you know, be playing John Sousa Phillips marches and things like that. I was blown away when I actually heard that version of Courtesy of the Red, White, and Blue. There were some other amazing performances last night, too. We don't have time to share them all with you, but I do want to share at least one more, also from the Marine Band, rocking it out to Sweet Home Alabama. This is clip number 6.

0: obviously, that is not Sweet Home Alabama. That is America the Beautiful, but a great rendition. Almost sounds like Jimi Hendrix there. Secretary Sean Duffy was on hand as well to praise the U.S. Marine Band as a fantastic replacement for the musicians who canceled. And I have to say, again, I'm really bummed we don't get to see Milli Vanilli or Vanilla Ice. But no, I think the U.S. Marine Band performed incredibly well. And what a great job and a great way to kick off the Great American State Fair again on the National Mall. Stick around. We've got a lot more O'Connor and Company coming up. We'll be right back with more after this.
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7: Breaking news this hour from Town Hall. I'm Rich Thomason. President Trump says the U.S. stands ready to help Venezuela as it deals with a devastating natural disaster. It's killed at least 164 people, almost 1,000 injured.
8: Powerful back-to-back earthquakes struck Venezuela on Wednesday evening. The 7.2 and 7.5 magnitude earthquakes collapsed buildings and sent panicked residents into the streets as communities across the South American country sustained damage. Buildings were evacuated in cities and areas were impacted as far as Brazil's Amazon, about 1,000 miles from Venezuela's capital. Acting President Delcy Rodriguez declared a state of emergency. The earthquakes, among the strongest to strike Venezuela in more than a century, occurred shortly after 6 p.m. local time. I'm Karen Shamas.
7: And less powerful quakes have rattled parts of Northern California and Japan. Just as President Trump predicted, oil prices are coming down now that the Iran war seems on its way to being resolved. But the president's upset that gas prices, also on the decline, remain stubbornly high, suggesting that big oil could be to blame.
9: So it's ExxonMobil, it's Chevron, it's Shell, it's BP, it's a lot of them. The gasoline or the oil prices have come down so much, and we are not seeing anything at the pump by comparison to what it should be.
7: Today's AAA national average, $3.91 a gallon for regular. That's down a penny from yesterday, but the president says he thinks gas should be going for about $2.25 a gallon. On Wall Street, the Dow futures 90 points higher. NASDAQ futures up 620 points, gain of more than 2%. More on these stories, townhall.com.
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10: 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Senator John Boozman has unveiled a bipartisan Farm Bill 2.0 draft aimed at reshaping national agriculture policy. The proposal increases federal loan caps and supports programs as farmers face rising costs and falling crop prices. Lawmakers say the measure is urgently needed as negotiations continue with a competing House version. All 32 of the nation's biggest banks passed the Federal Reserve's annual stress test, showing they could withstand a severe recession while remaining well capitalized. The results clear the way for many banks to increase dividends and stock buybacks. The murder trial of former Arkansas State University football player Blaze Taylor continued in Nashville on Wednesday with emotional testimony from witnesses. Prosecutors say Taylor poisoned his girlfriend, who was 5 months pregnant, leading to the death and the loss of their unborn child. I'm Trey Westerberg with your news flash on 101.1 The Answer.
11: With your sports flash, I'm John Thayer on 101.1 The Answer. A pair of Arkansas Razorbacks were selected in the NBA draft yesterday. Malik Thomas went to the Cleveland Cavaliers, while Trevon Brazil went to the Denver Nuggets. U.S. men's national team is back in action tonight at SoFi Stadium when they take on Turkey. The U.S. trying to complete a sweep of group stage as they head to the knockout rounds. St. Louis Cardinals were beaten yesterday at home as the Cardinals lost to the Diamondbacks 9-4. Matthew Liberatore took the loss. He's 3-5. Cardinals 42-36. The Royals lost on the road at Tampa. They fell to the Rays 5-3. Noah Cameron suffered the loss. He's now 4-5. Royals are 34-47 on the season. 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
17: Baby, you drive my car.
18: It's a Thursday. Thursdays mean the first hour. Folks from Bumper to Bumper are here. Car and Truck Doctors join us. They're going to talk about different things that you should be taking care of your car with. I mean, look, we're almost through June now.
19: half year over with.
18: Yeah, we're going to be in July here.
19: I was listening to the news this morning. They said 6 months from today is Christmas.
18: Good grief.
19: That day's the 25th, and I thought, well.
18: You know, I'm not even thinking about that. I'm not thinking about cold weather right
19: me
18: now
19: neither.
18: Or anything. I'm enjoying the warmth that is going on right now. I think maybe we've gotten close to catching up a little bit with the rain that we've needed in the area. But, I mean, we got the last couple of weekends, we've gotten our share of some heavy rain up in the Cabot area, so I'm happy with that.
19: Last Sunday, we was up at the cabin, and it was about 10 o'clock, and it popped up. My truck was sitting out from meeting up. I got an overhang. I put it under, and they was talking about severe storms coming through, and I thought, I better get up and go put my truck under the overhang.
18: So, had some hail come, didn't you?
19: I sure did, and it was so loud. The cabin's got a metal roof on it.
18: Oh, Lord have mercy.
19: It's got plywood and stuff up underneath it, but it was so
18: loud. It's still loud.
19: Yeah, you couldn't hardly hear yourself think. Ken, how are y'all doing this morning?
20: I'm here making it.
18: You're there, ready to go. He's ready to go. He's wanting to answer some questions.
19: You got any head gasket problems this week?
20: Yeah, we got two of them we're doing right now. One's on a little Honda, and then another one's on a little Mazda.
19: I got a motor home with a 454 in it. Guy blowed the upper air hose and got to have a motor in it. It cooked it.
20: 454, that's going to be an older model, isn't it?
19: Yep.
20: What year is that?
19: It's a 99 model.
18: Wow.
20: Yeah,
18: man, that's been around.
20: Yeah.
19: And I said, are you sure you want to put this much money in it? Yeah.
20: Yeah,
19: it's paid for. There ain't no payment tax to it.
18: Yeah.
20: But I got the city of Whitehall's got a 99 one-ton dump truck. They put a dump bed on it, and it's got that motor in it, and I hate that thing. You can't. It's just old. I mean.
19: Yeah. That's why I told this guy. I said, look, man, the first thing you're going to have to buy, I said, I promise you, you're going to put exhaust manifolds on it.
20: Yep.
19: Because when you take them off, you can't put them back on. And he said, just whatever it needs. I want to go ahead and put a new alternator, a new starter on it.
18: Wow.
19: And everything while you got it out. Because it's got to come out the bottom. That's the only way you can get it out.
20: Okay. How many miles he had on that thing?
19: 54,000.
20: See, this thing, it's got like 80-something thousand on it. They don't use it a whole lot. So it sits, and the daggum rodents get in there and chew on the wiring. Mm. And every time they want to go use it, something's wrong with it. But anyway.
19: I had one last week, a motor home come. The guy had bought it this past winter. Got ready to use it here the other day, wouldn't start, sent the wrecker over to get it because it's a Sprinter motor home. There ain't no place in Arkansas to get them worked on for warranty. And got it over there, and the rats had chewed on top of it, chewed the wiring harness in too.
18: Oh, Lord.
19: You know how much a wiring harness for that Sprinter cost, that 24-mile Sprinter?
18: Not much.
19: $10,000.
18: Wow.
19: You know how long it takes to get one?
20: On.
19: You know how long it takes to get one? They estimated somewhere around 5 months.
18: Good grief.
19: It's 50 hours to put it on.
20: That's what I was saying, the
21: Mercedes
20: time
21: Sprinter?
20: To put it.
19: Mercedes Sprinter, yep.
21: Yeah. Yeah, those aren't cheap. Those are nice. We had one of those.
19: So we went in, Blake went in, and they chewed it right underneath the turbo. It goes in the valley up underneath the turbo and comes back out and goes out and goes in the cab on the other side. They chewed, I think Blake told me, 10 or 12 wires into. So we went in and fixed it, and the guy was having a fit about it. I said, do you want to use it? He said, yeah, I'd like to use it this coming week. And I said, okay, this is the only way to fix it. I said, when the harness comes in, the insurance done ordered it. I made the insurance order it. I told the guy, I said, if you want it, you order it. Here's the number. You order it. So
21: they paid for the insurance paid for that?
19: Yeah, they're going to pay for it. Yeah, it's mice got in it, or rats got in it, probably.
21: That's good for people to know.
19: Yeah, but, you know, it's...
18: Yeah, but it takes 5 months to get the part.
21: Well, that's for a Mercedes.
19: Yeah.
18: It's crazy.
19: But Blake got it all fixed, got it all running and everything, no check engine light on it. And the insurance guy told him, he said, look, I'm going to leave this claim open. He said, I'm going to go ahead and pay y'all for repairing it. And then when it comes in, I'll pay you for put the harness on. So, but it pays like 50 hours to put the harness on it.
18: Good God, that must be complex operation.
19: Comes out of the driver's side, out of the dash, catches all the motor, all the headlights, all the taillights, underneath, catches all the motor and goes back in the other side and catches everything inside on that side.
18: So it's about three times as big as it needs to be.
19: They could have made it in three harnesses and would have been a whole lot better.
20: Yeah.
21: So did they install a mouse trap in there for next time?
19: You know what I told them? I said, go buy you some Irish Spring, the old style Irish Spring. Take you some zip ties and tie it up underneath the hood. I don't know what it is about them, but they don't like it.
18: Oh, so what, shave it up and put it in a bag? Or just
19: tie
18: the whole bar?
19: Tie the whole bar up underneath it with a zip tie.
18: It used to be my favorite soap. I used to use it.

0: He said, "Where can I get some zip ties?" I said, "Hold on a minute." I went back here and got him a bundle of zip ties. I said, "Here you go." He said, "I'm going home, put some on it right now."
1: My courtesy of Duck's Garage.
2: See, you won't hear that anywhere else.
0: But, you know, but they like to wear them because it's made out of soybean oil.
1: Yeah. Yeah, that's the covering.
0: How many
1: eat that stuff?
0: Ken, in a year, how many you think you get in that's got rodent problems?
3: A lot. A lot.
0: We do too. I bet in a 12-month period, we probably get 15, 20 that the rodents have got to it.
1: Is the main problem where the people park their trucks and campers?
0: I tell you, Dave, because most people put it in an overhang or in their barn. Well, guess what lives in there?
1: Yeah, the rats and the mice.
0: We had one here, that's been about a month ago, maybe a little longer, a Dodge pickup. Guy went on vacation for 2 weeks. Come back, called Blake. He said, "Hey, my truck was running fine when I parked it, and now it won't start." And Blake figured the battery went bad, you know.
1: Yeah.
0: So he sends it up there to the shop on a wrecker. Newcomb goes and gets it and brings it to me. Raise the hood up. They eat the wire and the plugs off of the injectors.
1: Oh, my God.
3: I had them do that on the Toyota V6s.
2: Goodness.
3: It's under the plenum.
0: Yeah.
3: And they'll go in there, and they will gnaw it all the way to where there's nothing left for you to, heat shrink and back together. And you end up having to buy a pigtail.
0: Yeah. We had to buy all the pigtails for the injectors and put a set of – they chewed the locks and they're playing plumb off the injectors, the top off of them. And the guy said, "It wasn't there but 2 weeks." Man, they was hungry.
1: Yeah,
0: should put some food out for him. But, yeah, his insurance paid for it. I got a 26 model Chevrolet 3500. It's got a little over 5,000 miles on it. Somebody put something in the fuel tank.
1: Uh-oh.
0: And it's some kind of pesticide stuff.
2: What?
0: But I'm at... right at $18,000 right now to fix it.
1: That's crazy stuff. That's stuff that people do that should not only be a fine, but should be jail time.
0: He says he knows who did it. He didn't tell me. He said, but I know who did it. And the insurance guy's been out, had to pull the tank and pull a fuel sample out for him. And I figured the guy messed up and put death fluid in it.
1: Yeah.
0: And he thought so, too. He said, "Look, I filled up. I know I put diesel fuel in it, but it run about 10 or 12 miles and quit." You know, he said, I drove home, parked it, got up the next morning, run about 12 miles and quit. It locked the high-pressure fuel pump up and blowed the bottom out of it.
2: Goodness.
0: I don't know what kind of pesticides it is. The insurance guy said they'll find out because they took a sample, but, you know, and they're probably going to total the truck.
1: Good grief. Well, yeah, I mean, to try to clean out all of that area is going to be very, very expensive.
0: I'm afraid that it got the motor itself.
2: What do you file that under on your insurance? For mice? Natural disaster?
0: I've never asked the insurance adjuster. You know, they just always come in and look, take pictures. And do you get many with the insurance adjuster?
3: No, I had a Ford Ranger come in that a woman tried filing that somebody had sabotaged her cooling system, and it burned her truck up, and they towed it up here to me. I went out there and looked at it, and the tank on the passenger side of the radiator, of course, the radiator, the coolant was all that rusty color.
0: Mm-hmm.
3: And you can tell this tank had been leaking for a while.
0: Oh.
3: And they had empty antifreeze and water jugs all in the truck. And the truck was not wrecked or hit or damaged in any way. I think somebody forgot to check the water in it and burn it up.
0: Yeah, run it to quit.
3: Yes, and you spin it over and it's got no compression. And so I took pictures of it and the VIN, the miles, and the outside, and how it hadn't been in a wreck or anything. And needless to say, that I didn't hear nothing else from them. And the insurance guy called me and wanted to know what he owed me. They was fixing to pick it up, and I said, "You don't owe me anything. Just come get it off my lot. I need the room."
1: Right.
0: Yeah, I got a Freightliner. The company

0: Call me and said, "Can you?" It's a Cascadia. He said, "Can you put a radiator in?" We had a little small accident out on the interstate, knocked a hole in the radiator. And said, yeah. Russell told me, "Yeah, bring it on." Yeah. They got it over, and Russell called the company and said, "Are you sure? Have y'all looked at this truck?" "Well, no, we're going by what the driver said." Yeah, it broke the motor mounts off the motor.
1: Oh my God. They really hit something.
0: Yeah, he ran in the back of an 18-wheeler.
1: Oh, okay.
0: Yeah, you know, and yeah, and the hood is hanging on with tarp with the ratchet strap. So the customer said, "Can you send me pictures of it?" So Blake took pictures and sent to him, and they're going to total the truck. The truck's total. I mean, you know, it's...
2: Man, this is a minor accident.
0: Yeah, that's what he told his boss. He said, "I just barely hit him." You know, and so they called yesterday and said, the insurance company called yesterday and said, "Hey, it's going to Copar. How much do we owe you?" So they paid us for my time and stuff, and they said they'll be to get it probably tomorrow or Monday. So, yeah, a little minor accident.
3: I mean, I had a minor accident. Well, she was going 55 miles an hour. But she hit my bumper, the tire, we were on the interstate, and I was stopped at a dead standstill, and my tire came off underneath where she hit me, and then my bumper was fine because it's metal. Like, it didn't, but my dash came out. Like, it came out. But, you know, they wanted to total my truck, and I was just like, "I'm driving this home. You're not taking my truck." So anything can total one, but, I mean, it was a minor accident, but it kind of was, but it wasn't, I guess you'd say.
1: I think it leans more towards wasn't.
3: Well, hers was total. Her car was crumbled. When I say crumbled, like folded.
1: Well, that's because of all those crumples on.
3: Oh, man. She had a newer car.
0: I'm having a lot of trouble, Ken, right now with ECMs. I got a Cummins ISX in there, single overhead cam. It'll run about, some days it'll run 30, 40 minutes before it shuts off. And the next day you may start it, it may run all day long before it shuts off. And I finally, Thomas finally caught it yesterday trying to shut down. And it's got a relay inside the computer. You can't replace it. It's built into it.
2: Yep.
0: It's getting hot and kicking out.
2: I got a Arsenal out here. It's got DCT's got a 14 Chevrolet truck that I act up every once in a while, and they brought it to me. And of course, it runs good and does great when it's here.
0: Yeah.
2: But when I finally got it to mess up and do what they say it was doing, and it was throwing all kind of codes like crank relearn, anything that had a 5-volt reference. It was throwing a code for.
0: Throwing a fit, yep.
2: And I finally narrowed it down. Coming out of the computer is four circuits with 5-volt reference that feed various stuff. And they're all connected together. And that was the only common thing that all them codes had together. And what it was, I finally figured it out. The 5-volt reference wire that went to the high pressure switch transducer was grounding out and shorting out that whole 5-volt circuit to
0: killing
2: everything.
0: It. Yep.
2: And killing it.
0: We had one
2: you
0: time.
2: You want to talk about a headache to find, because you had to go to everything that had a 5-volt reference and check the voltage, and you'd have 4.8 or 4.9 or 5, which is good.
0: Yeah.
2: And then I finally got to that one, and it was my power probe didn't light up red, it lighted up green and flashing. And I'm like, well, here's my problem. So I run a new circuit to it and took care of it.
0: Yeah.
2: But you want to talk about time consuming.
0: Yeah, and it's hard to explain that to a customer. You know, I've got 30 hours in this thing I need to be in before, you know.
1: Yeah.
0: And they're looking at you, well, how long it take you to fix it? Oh, about 10 minutes once I found the problem.
1: Yeah, but it's finding the problem.
0: Yeah, it's hard to make people understand, you know, that, hey, I've got hour after hour after hour, you know, chasing gremlins.
2: Your head.
0: Yeah. You know, and Thomas had one, finally fixed
1: it. Hold that thought for a minute. I got to take a break. Let's get our first break in here. It's 23 after 7. on a Thursday. We only got one day left in this week. And tomorrow we'll be having Enrico is going to be on, and some other folks to join us as well. And be interesting to see. We'll hear everything about the Middle East tomorrow. That's what we'll talk about here on the Dave Elswick Show.
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1: All right, if you have a question for Kenneth or for Doc, all you have to do is give us a ring. 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And on Thursdays, the bumper-to-bumper car and truck doctors come in, and Bumper to Bumper offers you parts that are good for 2 years or 24,000 miles. They cover them for you. If they go in and find out it was the part, they've got to replace it. They'll take care of all those costs. If you use their Bumper to Bumper credit card, they'll give you 3 years or 36,000 miles on your automobile. So Bumper to Bumper stands behind the parts that they sell, and it's not to say you won't get a bad one. Every once in a while that happens, just it is doing work on an automobile. That's things that you can expect.
0: You know what I say, Dave?
1: What's that?
0: If human hand touches it, it's subject to messing up at any minute. Well, ain't it, Ken? True. Kenneth,
2: yes, sir.
0: Hey, before we go to break, we're going to talk about Ronald McDonald House. I went last week. We donated the money to Ronald McDonald House. It was right at $8,500 we donated.
2: I got a letter, yesterday. I opened it up this morning from them talking about an individual that really appreciated what all we done and everything.
0: Yep. Yeah, Janelle, she called me couple of days before we, going to go up there and give the money to him. She said, "You are coming, ain't you?" I said, "Yes, ma'am. I'm coming." She said, "Good. I want you right beside me." So
1: okay,
0: we got pictures took. James has got the pictures. He's supposed to send them out to everybody. But we raised, right at $8,500 for her. And, she was just tickled to death we raised that much money, and for everything. And so one of these days, we're going to get Ronald McDonald there for us.
1: I got to believe that with as many years as we've given to the Ronald McDonald House. We're getting close to that $100,000 mark that we've donated to them.
0: We, you know, I don't know exactly how much, but we're way on up there. And, you know, they just opened a new Ronald McDonald House down in Shreveport about, I guess it's been about 6-8 months ago, maybe a year ago, that they opened it. And she said there it's going over good down there, too. So,
1: good.
0: But they was tickled to death. They was proud to see all of us there. And Joe didn't get to make it. He had stuff going on. I think he told me he had a doctor's appointment that day or something. But they do appreciate it. They just told me to tell all the certified centers to how much they appreciated what we raise for them every year.
1: And if you came out to just look at the cars, they appreciate you as well.
0: Yep.
1: Because a lot of you bought tickets for that electric
0: lawn for the garden package.
1: We gave away.
2: Well, I know my kids had fun.
0: By the way, how is Lugnut?
2: That little sucker. I took them out to the club yesterday. They wanted to play some golf. And they talked me into taking them out. I said, well, we're just going to go to the driving range. Well, of course, they ended up wanting to play 9 holes of golf. So I ended up lugging them around on a golf cart, me and my wife. And we had a good time, though. They really enjoy that. And me and my wife, we just watched them. I mean, them two knotheads, Lugnut and Hambone, them two knuckleheads, they have a real good time together. You never know what you're going to hear out of their mouth.
1: All right. Well, let's take a break, guys. We got to get some more opinion in here just besides myself, and then come back and get other things going on here on the Dave Ellswick Show. Time to go and find out what's happening with Salem. Here they are.
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11: 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On this Thursday, it is safe to say most Americans could not care less about British politics. Keir Starmer? Who? We know the royal family, but that's about it. When I was in London 3 weeks ago, it was clear the UK was tottering. Garbage everywhere. Muslim neighborhoods unpoliced, Jewish enclaves frightened. Presiding over the chaos was Prime Minister Starmer, who was then booted from office this week. The reason he was sacked is progressive politics. Starmer's tenure is called Starmerite socialism. Some facts. The UK has become a welfare state overrun with third world migrants, many of whom need government handouts. In fact, $441 billion a year is distributed to welfare seekers. That includes government-run health care. But the Brits just take in $438 billion in taxes. So the Treasury is quickly closing in on red ink. Taxes will have to go up. The average British worker cannot afford it. And remember, Starmer and his pals spent little on defense and education. Handouts are the big expense. The USA, of course, is carrying a $30 trillion debt, but we have massive defense and school expenditures. The UK and other European countries hide behind us. So Starmer is out. Americans don't care, but it is very instructive. Back in a moment. Most people already know what medications they take. You don't need another waiting room. 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
1: All right, so we've got Duck here. Kenneth is on the line. He's from Dewdrop. He's down in the Pine Bluff area. And, you know, they'll help you out if you got a question about your car or your pickup or if you're an 18-wheeler, your truck. Give us a call, 501-401-1011. You call that number and you'll get Val, and Val will talk to you and get you set up on the phone system here, and then we'll get you on the air with Duck and Kenneth. Okay, so what are you telling people now? I mean, we're into we're starting to get into the hottest part of the summer now as we move into July and August here in Arkansas. What are you telling everybody to come on in and make sure that they're their fluid levels are right, Kenneth?
2: Make sure their coolant levels are, especially. And if you got a leak, you need to get it addressed, because if it's like all these plastic fittings on these heater hoses and radiator hoses and plastic T's and Y's and whatnot, if they're already seeping, they're just rotten, and they're just going to blow out. And the next thing you know, you're on the side of the road or burn up an engine.
0: Yeah, be like this motor home. It busted the top radiator hose, and he basically run it to it, quit, but.
1: Let's talk about that. We do this every year. We talk about this. If your car is overheating on the highway,
0: pull over.
1: Pull over as quickly as you can.
0: And cut it off. Don't pull over and let it idle.
1: Yeah, thinking that it's going to
2: kill
1: off.
2: It.
0: Yeah, and
1: turn it off.
0: You know, but this guy told me, he said, "Look, I did it, and it's my fault." You know, he told Russell and Blake, he said, "Just whatever it needs, I want a motor put in it." And I made him pay me half of it up front. I don't do it no more unless they pay me half up front.
2: That's what I done started doing on a lot of that.
0: I started it about 3 years ago. You know, if you want a motor put in, that's fine. And the reason I started it, I put a motor in a customer's truck pickup, and I kept telling him, "Man, this thing ain't worth putting a motor in." He said, "Yeah, yeah, yeah." So guess who wound up with a truck?
2: Yeah.
0: I had $12,000 in a $5,000 truck. You know, so
2: it happens real easy.
0: Yeah, so I took a beating on it, and I had Ashley make a sign and put up on the wall. Now my commercial customers, I don't do it, but the individuals, I do it just because of that reason, that I took about a $6,000 loss on it, because it's a $5,000 truck.
2: No matter what. Yeah.
0: Just because it's got a new motor in it don't mean it's worth $12,000. And
2: no, sir.
0: But,
2: when people do stuff like that, they're going to have to drive their money out of it.
0: And that's what I told this guy. I said, "Look, man, if you spend this kind of money on it, you can't go trade it off next week. It takes you 3 or 4 years to get your money back out of it, spending that kind of money on it. Oh, yeah, yeah, it's my work truck. I'm going to drive it, for work."
1: Oh, yeah.
0: Then I wound up with a truck. So after that, I said, "No, that won't happen again. If the motor costs me $7,000, that's what you're going to pay up front." And I don't never have nobody talk about it, complain about it or nothing, because they understand too. Most customers understand too,
2: Yes, sir.
0: I got a 6.6 Duramax LML high pressure pump swarmed on it. The guy's out of Texas, and Wrecker brought it over and looked at it and told him what it was, and he said, "Can you take me down to Enterprise and get so I can get me a car so me and my wife can go on home?" And he said, "Y'all can fix it, then I'll come back and pick it up." And I told him, yeah, there ain't no problem. I said, but man, look, I need $7,000 up front. He said, ain't no problem.
1: Yeah.
0: You know, he handed me his credit card, and we run his credit card, and parts have been on order now for 2 weeks. Matter of fact, they come in yesterday for it, so they'll get it in one day, probably first part of next week to get it. You know, takes 35 hours to fix it. That's how many hours labor it takes to
1: There's
0: fix it.
1: There's a lot to fix on a big old diesel engine.
0: Well, the problem is you got to pull the fuel tank, you got to clean the fuel tank, you got to clean all the lines, you got to replace everything on the engine, fuel-wise, injectors, rails, pump.
2: Yeah, probably anything that came in contact with the fuel.
0: And you got to replace everything because everything is full of metal. It actually ain't metal, Dave. It's ceramic. It's shiny and it looks like metal.
1: Well, it shouldn't be there. Let's put it that way.
0: But magnet won't stick to it. So, you know, and he said, when you get it, call me. I'll fly back up here, and he said, I'll get me an Uber out to y'all. And I said, no. When you get to the airport, call, and I'll send somebody by to pick you up because I got a parts runner. He's in Little Rock at least two times a day, you know, gathering up parts and stuff. Right. So, you know, and so it's, you know, I told him, I said, we'll pick you up and, you know, get you back out here without you paying an Uber. So he said, I can get an Uber. That ain't no problem. I said, no, it ain't no problem us pick you up neither. So,
1: yeah. And then you're going to drive all the way home.
0: Yeah. Then he'll come pick it up. And he said, when you get it running, get everything done with it, call me and I'll pay you with a credit card over the phone. And then that way, I'll just come through and pick it up and get in and drive on off. There ain't no problem either. So, you know, and so, you know, it is what it is, Dave. I mean, you know.
1: I understand.
0: This truck's got 131,000 miles on it.
1: That's not a lot.
0: It's no.
2: No.
0: But that's about the time they swarm.
1: Oh, really?
0: And Dodge, Ford, and Chevrolet uses the same pump. They're set up just a little bit different, but they're all made by the Bosch Corporation. I don't put that pump back on it. I leave that pump off. We put the new style pump on it that don't have that problem no more. You put the pump on it.
2: What year was that truck?
0: It's a 18.
2: But so is Chevrolet or GMC fixed that problem, or are they still running it?
0: Same pump today. On the 26th, same identical setup. They ain't changed nothing.
2: You know, so about 100,000 miles or better is going
0: to
2: swarm.
0: About 100, somewhere around 130,000 to 140,000 miles. Everyone we've seen, that's when they swarm.
1: Have they figured out what makes it to suddenly do that?
0: They don't want to.
1: Oh, really?
0: Yeah. They know what does it.
1: Oh, okay.
0: The ceramic comes off the camshaft inside the pump, high-pressure pump. But, Dave, the pump, it takes 6,000 pounds for the truck to start and idle.
1: Okay.
0: Run it down the road, it runs 32,000 pounds of fuel pressure. It just beats it apart. It just, you know. And what happened is I took one of them and cut it in half so you can see inside it. And the camshaft's got ceramic on it, and the ceramic all comes off is what fills everything full.
1: All chips off?
0: No, it just flakes off. If you look at it, you swear up and down, it's metal, but magnet will not stick to it.
1: Wow.
0: It's ceramic. And it fills the tank and everything full.
1: So you got to change out all of that.
0: You got to pull the tank and clean it. You got to flush all the lines out. You got to change all the filters. Both rails got to be replaced. The lines got to be replaced. The injectors got to be replaced. Two sensors got to be replaced. High pressure pumps got to be replaced.
1: Takes a while to do that.
0: About 35 hours. On a Ford, it's right at 40 hours.
1: All right. So you're looking at almost a week's work on truck.
0: It takes a week the time you get it in, get it done, get it back out, and I'll send Peyton drive them for about 30 miles and make sure they ain't got no problems to, you know, take care of them. And then, you know, but you tell the customer, do you sell the red 911 stuff?
2: Sure do.
0: Hey,
2: yes, you told me to put it in every time I fill mine up.
0: I tell customers when they come pick one up that we, you know, put a high pressure pump on it, I put a half a bottle in it at the shop, and I hand them the bottle and say, hey, every tank full, pour you about 2 ounces of this out of this bottle in there. What does that do? I said, it's got lubrication in it, it's got octane booster in it, it's got everything to get the water out of it and everything. And And then a customer look at me, do you got any more of that? Yeah, I got. I need three more bottles. I settle for $20 a bottle, you know, and but it works.
1: Well, it's like Seafoam on a regular car engine. I put in a bottle of Seafoam into my car every third fill up. And I'm sure the interior of my engine is clean as a whistle.
0: Well, Russell's got a see the 18 or a 19 F-250 Ford with a 6.7 in it. I bought it. It had right at 80,000 miles. And he puts 911 in his. Every time he fills up, he puts about 2 or 3 to 4 ounces in it. And it's got 190,000 on it now.
1: Good.
0: Still got the original pump on it.
1: All right.
0: And the problem is when they took the sulfur out of the diesel fuel, they took all the lubricant out of it.
2: Lubricant, yep.
0: And
2: it's ultra-low sulfur
0: fuel.
2: Diesel.
0: Yeah.
2: Yeah.
0: And, you know, I tell customers, I said, you know, you may think $20 is expensive, but when you spend $15,000, $16,000, it ain't near as expensive then.
2: Mm-mm.
0: And, you know, all my customers, they come in all the time, hey, I need a bottle of that stuff, you know. I said, I look at them, Ashley looks at them, it's right behind you on the shelf, you know, and they'll come in. Most of them will come in, buy 2 or 3 bottles at a whack. And, you know, I carry 2 bottles in my motor home. I got a 07 model Caterpillar motor home diesel pusher, and every time I fill up, I put a bottle in it, which motor home's got a 100-gallon fuel tank on it, so make you want to cry when you go to the gas stop.
2: Yes.
1: I bet.
0: You know,
1: although it's getting better now.
0: Hey, I seen it in Jetsonia Monday when we was coming home. Gas was $2.97 a gallon.
1: There you go.
0: And diesel fuel was $3.87 a gallon.
1: Good.
0: You know, there's a new truck stop there. It's been open now about 6 months there. It's a TNA, I think it is. Yeah, I think it's TNA, and they had it for that price. But it's down. In places in Benton, it's 3.16, 3.18. Hot Springs, Wednesday or Tuesday, it was 3.16.
1: Wow.
0: One place was 3.09. As a matter of fact, it was Walmart was 3.09.
1: Now, see, that's a lot better than when I filled up in March, and it was 3.99 a gallon.
0: Yeah.
1: Now it isn't. I mean, it's fallen about, you know, 90 cents to a dollar a gallon.
0: It's down. I was listening the other day, and it's national average. They said it was down like 52 cents from this time a year ago. So, you know, it's coming down. It don't never come down, Kenneth, near as fast as it goes up, does it?
2: Goes up.
0: Yeah, it don't never come down that fast.
2: No.
0: But I tell you what, though, it is dropping faster than I figured it would.
1: Yeah, the day that they opened up the Strait of Hormuz, I watched it to take almost a dime a gallon down.
0: I watched. I looked at the stock market yesterday. A barrel of Texas crude was $69, where it was before all this started.
1: How was it on Brent over there in the North Sea? Because that's
0: 71.
1: Yeah, that's good. That's
3: shouldn't
1: really
3: shouldn't it be
1: good.
3: Cheaper if it's $69 a barrel? Shouldn't it be cheaper right now?
0: Yeah, but we ain't cutting it that quick. We're still making money.
1: You got to make up for the extra that you had to pay a couple of weeks back. I mean,
0: yeah.
1: and I'm used to that. But I saw the president got on the oil companies yesterday about that.
0: I guarantee you, when you wait until their quarter comes out, and they'll have record profits. You know, they'll be into $9, $10, $12 billion worth of profit. You know. And the worst part about it, we don't get but about 1 or 2% of oil from over there. We're exporting about as much as they export.
1: Yeah.
0: You know, so why did ours go up? But I understand. Hey, if I was in that situation where I had control of it, guess what? Me and you'd be in the same boat, wouldn't we, Kenneth?
2: Yeah, you gotta make it. I mean, that's
0: you gotta make it when you need it. When you
2: that's
0: can.
2: It.
0: You know,
2: supply and demand.
0: Yeah. And
1: yeah. We'll let everybody chew on that while we take a break.
0: Yep.
1: It's 7:47 here on the Dave Elswick Show. It's a Thursday. We've got the Bumper to Bumper Certified Service Center car and truck doctors on with us. Again, if you have a question, you can call in today. The lines are open to you. 501-401-1011. get you in the Val, get you on the air, get you time to talk to Duck and to Kenneth.
9: 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Scary thought, isn't it? 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
15: 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There's a real battle going on, not only for our future, but that of our children and grandchildren. How do we ensure they have it better than we do? One way is to keep listening to us. We're your information source in the battle. 101.1, The Answer. 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
1: 10 minutes until 8 o'clock. So coming up at 8:05, let me jump in here and
18: Go ahead.
1: David Fisher will be with us at 8:05. He'll be bringing us up to date on what's going on as far as gold is concerned, silver, and how to make the transfer from being in a 401k with a lot of paper money to getting some of it into precious metals so that you don't take it on the chin as the dollar keeps falling.
18: Yep. And it's you know, until things straightened out, it's going to fall until we get,
1: yep,
18: until we get our country back up and going like it's supposed to. And Trump's trying his best. You know, I think they're all trying their best, but we got so many foreign people in there that's on Social Security, and I heard yesterday that within 6 years, Social Security will be broke.
1: And 2032 is what I heard.
18: Yeah, I heard yesterday it was 6 years and it'd be broke. But problem is, we got too many people that's living on it, that's coming in this country, has never paid a dime in.
1: Yeah, I expect that what we'll see, just diverting the politics a little bit here for a moment, not anything big, yeah, as far as making pointing fingers at anybody, but the bottom line is that you know, they're going to have to change Social Security and make it you're going to have to be older to become fully vested. That's just going to have to happen.
18: Yep.
1: Because when we first started, it was almost like having 10 workers for every person getting Social Security. Now it's 1-to-1.
18: Yeah. So Kenneth, are y'all going to be closed next Friday? Ken.
2: I don't know if we are. No, I'm here. Can you hear me?
18: Yeah, I got you. Go ahead.
2: Okay. I don't know. I'm kicking it around. I'm going to be off next week. I took off. I always take off the week around the 4th. and go out of town with my kids and my wife and a couple other people that's got kids our age or kids that are our kids' age. But anyway, I don't know. I've thought about it. What are y'all doing?
18: I talked to Joe and to Gary Henry and a couple other people, and they're going to be closed on Friday, so that's what I'm going to do. I'm going to be closed on Friday, which I'm not open on Saturdays anyway. So
2: yeah, we're not either.
1: Yeah, 4th of July is on a weekend this year.
18: On a Saturday, yes, you know.
2: Yep, it's on a Saturday, and my mama's birthday is the 5th, and she'll turn 70, so we're going to have a big blowout for her.
1: Well, that's good. I mean,
18: ain't far from that number now.
1: I passed it.
18: I know.
1: I've already passed it.
2: You passed it.
1: I did. And it's in my rear view mirror, I'm just telling you.
18: I can see it, and it's real close on me, so, you know, that's what I told Ashley yesterday, to make a note up and put it on the door that was going to be closed that Friday. And, I talked to Joe and a couple other people, you know, that got shops around me, and, you know, that's what they all decided, they're going to be, you know, closed on Friday. So,
2: yes, sir.
18: I told my guys, and I got one guy, he's got family down in Texas, so he usually goes to Texas, you know, on the week of 4th of July. You know, he'll take off the day before and go down there, so. He said, it's all right if I take off on Friday. I said, yeah, we're going to be closed anyway. So,
1: I wonder if they're going to have a bigger than normal fireworks display here in Little Rock this 4th of July, because it is the 250th birthday of the United States of America.
18: Benton's got a big one planned for Saturday night at dark down in Benton, down by the Senior Citizens Club, you know, except where they always shoot them at. So, but Bull Shoals Lake is having a boat parade and a big fireworks show, too.
1: That cool.
18: Because we're going to be up there. That's, matter of fact, today's my Friday. After the day, I'll be gone for probably until Monday after the 4th. Then we'll be back home.
1: Well, I got to tell you, I'm looking forward to the 4th of July. And I always go out in Cabot there on past where all the work is being done now when you get off that first exit and out by the softball complex out there, and they have a pretty good fireworks display. I'm expecting a much bigger one this year than they've had in the last couple of years.
18: I tell you what, Dave, them boys doing that construction up there at Cabot, 22 Cabot,
1: they're really cheering it up.
18: I tell you what, them boys ain't messed around. No. I mean, they're way ahead of schedule. They've got to be way ahead of schedule.
1: Well, probably they're going to make some extra money if they get done early. But
2: I'm sure they pay them extra if they get done, you know, ahead of time.
18: Yeah, most of them's around $70,000 or $80,000 every day they finish early. But them boys up there, I mean, they're slinging that concrete down. Look like they've got the bridge done now.
1: Yeah.
18: You know, the bridge in between the two exits?
1: Yep.
18: Look like they've got the bridge
1: done. It's finished.
18: And they've got most of the concrete poured.
1: Yeah, it looks like they're just about done there near the airport exit in Jacksonville as well. Yep. That's what we've been waiting for, so they can open that all up. And now they're getting it all tore up on Highway 5 because they're getting ready to, you know, expand Highway 5. And the exit at Highway 5, when you're going up to Heber from 57 or 67, 167.
18: They're redoing that whole exit, ain't
1: yes, they? Yes, making it into a clover leaf there.
18: Yeah, that's
1: so
18: what
1: they've
18: I was
1: got
18: looking.
1: Every tree that used to be in
18: I
1: that
18: seen
1: way
18: that.
1: Are all just about gone.
18: I seen that when we come through the other day. I thought, man, they done cut all the trees around
1: yep.
18: here.
1: They're just getting at it. And they're moving a lot of dirt. Yep. I mean, tons of dirt.
18: So, Ken, give your phone number out and where you're located.
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1: All right. That's the place to go.
18: Yep.
1: You go to Ducks. Ducks located right off of I-30. What's the exit?
18: It's 116. I'm at 1511 Air Lane Drive, Benton, 778-2886. I had to think a minute.
1: You don't call yourself that much.
18: No, speak to Russell or Blake or Ashley. Ashley will probably answer the phone. Sometimes Peyton does. Sometimes I do if I'm there. I don't like answering the phone no more. I about quit.
1: All right. I'll see you. Thank you, Ken. See you here in a couple of weeks, Ken. Thank you very much for being with us. And Duck, same to you. Have
18: your
1: great 4th of July, and I'll see you on the other side of the 4th.
18: And thanks, Bumper to Bumper, for everything they do for us.
1: Absolutely.
2: Yes, sir. Thank you.
1: All right, let's take a break. We got news, and then we've got David coming on to talk gold and silver on the Dave Elswick Show next.

0: stories. Truth cuts through. This is 101.1 The Answer, where Little Rock comes to talk. 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
1: Breaking news this hour from Town Hall. I'm Rich Thomason. An inflation barometer that's closely monitored by the Fed has jumped through a three-year high, now topping 4%, and falling oil prices are expected to turn things around soon. Venezuela is reeling from a 1-2 punch delivered by two strong earthquakes, killed at least 164 people, injured almost 1,000.
2: Back-to-back powerful earthquakes have hammered Venezuela, collapsing buildings in the capital of Caracas. The U.S. Geological Survey says the first earthquake had a magnitude of 7.1 along the country's Caribbean coast. Minutes later, an even larger 7.5 magnitude earthquake struck. The U.S. Pacific Tsunami Warning Center has issued tsunami alerts for Puerto Rico and the Virgin Islands. I'm Lisa Dwyer.
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3: Estados Unidos, Panama, Qatar, Cuba, Nicaragua, Turquía, Jordania, Barbados, Curazao, Colombia, Reino Unido, Brasil, Mexico.
1: No reports of serious injuries or damage from earthquakes that rattled Northern California and Japan. President Trump presiding over opening ceremonies on the National Mall last night for a weeks-long celebration of America's 250th anniversary.
4: Tonight, as we stand on the edge of our 250th year of independence, I am thrilled to declare that America is back.
1: The Commerce Department reports the U.S. economy expanded at a solid 2.1% annual pace January through March. And on Wall Street, Dow futures up 119 points, NASDAQ futures ahead 680. More on these stories, townhall.com.
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7: 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All 32 of the nation's biggest banks passed the Federal Reserve's annual stress test, showing they could withstand a severe recession while remaining well capitalized. The results cleared the way for many banks to increase dividends and stock buybacks. The murder trial of former Arkansas State University football player Blaze Taylor continued in Nashville on Wednesday with emotional testimony from witnesses. Prosecutors say Taylor poisoned his girlfriend, who was 5 months pregnant, leading to the death and the loss of their unborn child. Senator John Boozman has unveiled a bipartisan Farm Bill 2.0 draft aimed at reshaping national agriculture policy. The proposal increases federal loan caps and supports programs as farmers face rising costs and falling crop prices. Lawmakers say the measure is urgently needed as negotiations continue with the competing House version. I'm Trey Westerberg with your news flash on 101.1 The Answer.
8: With your sports flash, I'm John Thayer on 101.1 The Answer. U.S. men's national team is back in action tonight at SoFi Stadium when they take on Turkey. The U.S. trying to complete a sweep of group stage as they head to the knockout rounds. St. Louis Cardinals were beaten yesterday at home as the Cardinals lost to the Diamondbacks 9-4. Matthew Liberatore took the loss. He's 3-5. Cardinals 42-36. The Royals lost on the road at Tampa. They fell to the Rays 5-3. Noah Cameron suffered the loss. He's now 4-5. Royals are 34-47 on the season. A pair of Arkansas Razorbacks were selected in the NBA draft yesterday. Malik Thomas went to the Cleveland Cavaliers, while Trevon Brazil went to the Denver Nuggets. 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I'm John Thayer with your Sports Flash on 101.1 The Answer.
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0: All right, into the 8 o'clock hour on a Thursday. David Fisher joins us here on the Dave Elswick Show. We're going to talk with him about how, you know, precious metals are going, and maybe he can give us an overlook at the economy now that oil is dropping like a rock. I went and filled up day before yesterday, and it was $3.34, and the last time that it was high, that I considered it high, was about 3 weeks before that, when it was $3.99. So I mean, it's fallen 60-70 cents a gallon over a couple of weeks. So that's good news for all of us. Hopefully keep on falling, although the 4th of July is coming up, and typically on a holiday, gas is up a few pennies on the gallon. David, how are you today? And oh, he's not here yet. Okay, he's not joined us yet. Okay, so David hasn't gotten with us. He'll be joining us and talking to us about the world of precious metals. I had talked to him yesterday, and we were getting prepared for today's show, and we were looking at, you know, what we were going to talk about. He has the last segment about rolling over your 401k or IRA and putting some of it into precious metals, as David has been saying. Most people are being told about 30% of your retirement account that you have should be rolled over. I'm going to roll over another 50%, and I'll be about 72% in at that point. Probably will stick it out there and see how things go for a couple of months. But I don't want to miss out on this growth on gold. Gold has exponentially been going up, and it's going to keep on doing that for the foreseeable future. Silver is gathering up a lot more than gold is, because you know, gold is used to, you know, protect your savings money wise, while silver, the reason you want to buy silver right now, it's going to keep going up because it's a vital component in, you know, building all the necessary small devices needed in computers and things. So while all of that is being built and they're building these data centers and all that, silver's going to keep on going up because silver is being used more and more to do what you need to do with the computer age, because silver is a vital component of the silver age. So David is supposed to join us today. He normally gets to us. Let me check and see if he sent us any kind of message. And right now I don't see anything. Doesn't look like we got any. Okay. All right. So he's linking up now, because David likes to link up on the internet with us, and so that you can see him while he's talking to me on the stream, and he will keep you up to date on what precious metals are doing and what the economy is doing. The new chairman of the Reserve had some things to say last week. We want to talk to David about that. He'll bring us some information dealing with that that situation. I'm trying to get over to that on my internet connection. I'm looking here. There it is. All right. I'm finally finding it now. All right. So I got a message from David yesterday, and here's what he had to had to say about gold and silver kind of given me a little taste of what to tell you all about what's coming up today and what they're going to talk about, what he's going to talk about. And now I got to find it, so we'll find it. Is he hooked up with us now? Is David hooked up? Okay, so he's trying to get it connected. So, you know, we'll see what, that's the thing. You know, Val sent him a link, but how long does that link take to get to where it's going? Been bouncing all over the world and getting to those places. All right. Let's see here. Let me go back. There it is again. And, okay, he's here. All right. Hey, David, how are you?
1: Good morning. Sorry about we had a link issue here, but thanks for having me.
0: Yeah, you probably, as Val was telling me, you probably had to go all the way through Russia to hook up with me, to talk to me. Kevin Wash is the new Fed chairman. What are you expecting from him on all fronts? President Trump has got an intense focus going on goal, but what did the new chairman have to say last week?
1: Well, it was no surprise, Dave, that Kevin said they're going to leave the rates the same, 3.5% to 3.75%. What the surprise was all the things he said afterwards. He's the first Fed chairman in decades upon decades not to predict where interest rates are going to be moving in the future. They call it the dot plot, so they chart it all out. He didn't participate. He said, I think it's too much of an influence. And the other thing he said is that he assured that we're going to get down to the 2% goal of the Federal Reserve, the inflation goal.
0: That's big news.
1: That's big news.

0: major changes. He said this word, this phrase, 24 times in 42 minutes. So that's a lot. And the phrase was task force. He wants to create a task force. He's probably already created it by now, because he said this is going to be one of his top things. What they're going to do, Dave, is look at how inflation is gathered. So there we have the moving of the goalposts. He's also, because he's saying it's not been gathered properly for a long time. It also says that they want to change on how the Federal Reserve communicates with the public to affecting the markets. They want to look at jobs and productivity, artificial intelligence. But mostly the big key thing is inflation and the bank's approach to inflation. So I think he's confirming what my suspicion is. They're going to move the goalpost. How the market's interpreting all this? Because he also said inflation is a choice, which is kind of
1: remarkable.
0: Very different. And he referred to the previous administration, the Biden years, all the spending bills and things like that. And obviously, we do have inflation as a result of that. So where we're headed in the future, 69% rate hike chance in September, 78% rate hike chance in December. Those are quarter of a point. And President Trump, you know, he's chimed in saying it's hard to believe that it keeps the country down. It's so unusual, but we have a really good guy over there. And so I'm guided by what he wants, end quote. So President Trump's going to follow the direction of the new Fed chairman, Kevin Warsh. And I do want to mention on a side note, Alan Greenspan, Fed chairman, previously passed away.
1: 100 years old.
0: Yeah, remarkable. And his wife, NBC journalist Andrea Mitchell, said that he was a wonderful man, wonderful husband, and he told the truth and owned his challenges when he didn't predict things right. And I think we're going to see the same type of thing out of Kevin Warsh, except for we're not going to hear that weird green speak anymore. It's going to be from in English. So
1: that's good. I'm waiting for people to finally get over that hangover of the whole green, I guess, philosophy that has permeated for the last 20 years or 30 years almost. I mean, it really took off under former Vice President Gore, and he's made a ton of money off of it. So I think people have figured out that maybe he doesn't believe what he's preaching.
0: Yeah, I think there's a little bit of irrational exuberance on that, yes.
1: I think that he's moving on and spending more time talking about his massages that he gets. So, anyway, what can I say? What's your big takeaway right now with the war in Iran? Looks like it's finally really cranking down. Gas prices are down. Are we going to break $2, do you think, a gallon in gas in the future?
0: Well, eventually in the future, maybe not this year. The reports that I'm reading, Dave, is that things are going to eventually get there, but it's not going to happen quickly. It looks like you're correct. The war is winding down. Both sides are saying we won, and that's great that they both feel that way. And I hope that both keep the commitments, and I hope that the Strait of Hormuz is fully open, and hopefully that the tolls are not charged. You know, that's really the debatable thing. Mm-hmm. And if those things happen, gas prices will come down. But the reports I'm reading is that it's not going to be next week, next month, not even in 3 months, and probably not even in 6 months, but close to that number.
1: Well,
0: so that should help inflation coming down, too.
1: What's interesting, though, is that the president attacked the oil companies. You thought maybe Biden was back in the Oval Office. Oil prices have dropped, but gasoline prices are taking longer to fall. We've all known that was going to happen. It's how markets work. But President Trump isn't buying that the slow retreat of gas prices is entirely market-driven. The Wall Street Journal, in a latest article they had, said President Trump is pulling from a familiar Democratic playbook as he

0: wrestles with sticky gasoline prices, blaming big oil. And during the U.S. war against Iran, Trump repeatedly promised that the prices at the pump would fall quickly once the conflict ended. But 10 days after he announced an agreement with Iran, the price of a gallon of gasoline still hovers around $3.93 across the United States. That's nearly $1 higher than before the hostilities broke out. Now Trump is accusing his own oil allies of gouging consumers. Late yesterday, Trump said on Truth Social that big oil companies aren't dropping their price at the pump in a way that is commensurate with the sharply lower prices they are paying for crude, and he has instructed the Justice Department to investigate. Quoting the president, customers are being gouged. Gasoline prices better start going down a lot faster than what I'm seeing. And the oil companies now are being viewed again as villains that everybody loves to hate. Do you agree with what the president's saying, that he thinks that gas prices should be accelerating on the downward trend?
1: Well, crude is still up 32% year to date.
0: Okay.
1: President Trump did say that oil prices will come down quickly. I don't think he's correct in that. I mean, I love my president, but everything that comes out of his mouth, is he 100% accurate? No, nobody's that way. That'd be Jesus then, okay? Mm-hmm. So let's put this into perspective. He wants oil to come down quickly because we have midterms coming up. And midterms are going to depict a lot of things in the future on what the administration can and cannot do. And oil prices does affect inflation. So, and we have inflation because of oil and because of the previous Biden administration of spending, those two things. But let's be realistic. This is a supply and demand thing. The Hormuz, Strait of Hormuz, is not fully functioning yet. It's not 100% capacity. And until it gets to be 100% capacity, there's a bottleneck. And when there's a bottleneck, we have a supply issue. The oil companies don't tell what, when you go to the local gas station, they don't say, hey, here's what you're going to price gas at. It's an index. It's called Brent or Texas crude. So the point of the matter is, just like I can't cause gold to go up or silver to go up or come down, neither can the president. We can influence it. We can have wishful thinking, but we have to be realistic. It does not come down as quickly. I will say historically this, to give some accolades to our president. Always, almost always, gas prices, when they go up, the price at the pump goes up. And when gas prices retreat, the price at the pump retreats at a slower level. That has always been the case, as far as I can tell. But we still have a bottleneck. We're not fully have a opening, a squeeze in the Strait of Hormuz. Once we get lots of tankers going through that, we will get the supply going, and we're still in a shortage of supply in that region, which is causing elevated prices for global price at the pump, especially in the United States.
0: All right, let's take our break, and then when we come back, we'll talk about silver and gold and how it's been doing, and then finish up our four-part series of how to, you know, flip that 401k or IRA that you have and buying some precious metals so that your account is balanced. As the dollar goes down, you aren't hurt. We'll talk about all of those things when we come back. 823, it's the Dave Elswick Show on 101.1 The Answer.
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0: Two different things that I want to talk before we get to the bottom of the hour with David. And the first one is that President Trump has been laser focused on Fort Knox and what gold is there, or perhaps what gold isn't there, as well as other countries looking at how much gold that they have in their stockpiles. Did anything change on that front over this last week, David?
1: Yeah, we had CNBC now, Dave, is talking about this. So this is mainstream news. It just got escalated the highest level I've ever seen in 32 years. Here's the article titled, Central Banks Are Bringing Gold Reserves Home as Geopolitical Risks Rise. This is June 17th from CNBC. There's a survey done by the World Gold Council that said two things. That gold is being bought aggressively, more so this year than previous years. And the second thing is they got to get all their gold home. There's around 6,300 tons of gold supposedly in the United States by foreign countries that own this. Well, now we have the report that came out a year ago from the gentleman, Peter Bollinger. He's the guy that was the architect behind Germany getting all their gold back, and They have 3,360 tons of gold Germany owns. They're the second largest gold ownership of a country in the world. But still, there's about 1,236 tons that are unaccounted for in the United States. And they're trying to get it all back. So Austria is trying to get their gold back. Italy, Poland. I can go through a litany of countries in Europe. Because when the report came out 1 year ago, Peter Bollinger said it took 6 years to get an answer just to get their gold back from the United States. And so they finally got 300 tons, one time 674 tons. But here's what he said. We didn't even get our original gold bars back. That's the original quote.
0: Right.
1: They melted it down and replaced it. It wasn't Germany gold. It was English gold words on it. I said that before. But this is a quote from Peter Bollinger, who headed this all up. So what does this mean? Well, this all goes and dovetails with what France had to do. They tried to get their gold. They couldn't. So they sold their gold and they took the money and bought gold out of London and then had that delivered. So there's this problem now that the world is coming to, that even mainstream media is saying it is here, that they can't get their gold. This is going to be a problem. That's why Fort Knox needs to be audited, and that's what President Trump wants. This is going to cause a rally in gold. It looks like we're at the bottom of a market correction now in gold. We'll talk more about that next week because we don't have time. But gold is historically is in a bull market still with silver, and they do outperform stocks significantly. I know we're running out of time.
0: That's all right.
1: But we're having this special offer that you can take advantage of that. Roll over your 401k, your IRA into physical gold and silver. You're going to get free silver. At least $10,000 if you roll over. Everybody's going to benefit by using that number. The more you roll over or transfer, the higher amount of free silver you get. Call my company. We got it all figured out for you. There's no pressure or obligation.
0: All right. You need to check into that, and David and his team will help you out with it. All right, David, we're out of time. I got to get to the news. I appreciate you joining us today. We look forward to talking to you pre-4th of July next week.
1: Sounds good, my friend.
0: Have a great weekend. All right, David Fisher here on the Dave Elswick Show. And we'll go back over the phone numbers and the email address to get all that information about getting into gold. We'll get back with you in a moment. But right now, it's time for the news.
6: I'm Rich Thomason in Washington. There were two of them in rapid succession, a pair of powerful earthquakes devastating parts of Venezuela, including the capital Caracas, 7.2 magnitude tremor, followed by a 7.5, and then many aftershocks. At least 164 people are dead, close to 1,000 injured. The search for victims goes on. President Trump says the U.S. is helping out. There have been earthquakes elsewhere as well. 5.6 magnitude rattling Northern California, and a strong quake hit off the northern coast of Japan. No serious injuries or damage reported. Opening the Great American State Fair, celebrating the country's 250th birthday, President Trump declaring that America is back. The president presiding over a ceremony last night on the National Mall in Washington, D.C. More details at srnnews.com.
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1: This is Albert Mola for townhall.com. Just recently, Ken Paxton secured the nomination for the GOP, looking to represent Texas in the U.S. Senate. Paxton will be facing a state senator and Presbyterian seminarian James Tallarico. The question is, as the New York Times put it, are Texans ready for Tallarico's kind of Christianity? Ruth Graham and David Goodman begin by talking about Tallarico's pastor, Jim Rigby, at St. Andrew's Presbyterian Church in Austin. The article begins, quote, Jim Rigby, a pastor who rarely uses the word God, is a key to understanding the Senate candidate trying to pull off something unusual in Texas, end quote. Later, the reporters refer to a sermon where Pastor Rigby refers to, quote, the creative impulse of the universe, which, quote, can be called God, but doesn't have to be called God, end quote. I do not think that the majority of people in Texas understand the Bible in those terms. What we're talking about here is light years outside of biblical orthodoxy. So let's ask the question, is Texas ready for that?
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4: All right. I'm with you. I'm back. We've got the Attorney General with us on another line. Tim Griffin is with us. Hey, Tim, how are you today?
5: Good morning. I'm doing great.
4: All right, fantastic. Listen, you've been in the news here over the last few days about how you're bringing suit against some internet companies. Why don't you give us the backstory on this and then take us forward to what is happening right now?
5: Yeah, so to sort of set the table, so I sued Roblox and a company called Discord, whose private chat rooms are part generally of the Roblox platform. Overall, Discord is a separate company, but their design, their product, works closely with Roblox. This is the latest in a number of suits that I've brought against some of these social media companies for putting minors at risk and deceiving parents about what's safe and what's not safe. Because a lot of parents hear from these companies that the platform is safe, and then they make decisions regarding their kids' usage of the platform based on what they've heard from the company. So we have ongoing litigation now, Dave, against TikTok. Now, some of that is related to minors and putting minors at risk. Some of that relates to Chinese having access to Arkansans' data. That's the TikTok case. We have a suit against Meta, which is Instagram and Facebook and what have you. We have a Google YouTube case, which is something separate. And then we have this Roblox case. So Roblox, for those who don't know, is a gaming platform. And kids love it. Teens love it. And adult predators love it. And there are approximately 140, depending on the day, million users.
4: Wow.
5: Of this. And we've got a lot in Arkansas. And the problem is not the general concept of the online game. It's that it is made in such a way where predators can in real time get to know young kids, and young kids won't know what they're dealing with until it's too late.
4: Okay.
5: And it's not so they have these private chat rooms, and basically adults can go in to this game and act like they're a kid, chat with other minors, invite them into these private chat rooms, and manipulate them. And there's been all sorts of reports nationwide about horrible, horrible things happening as a result of predators getting on this platform. Now, here's the problem, Dave. It's not like this was a mistake that the company figured out, discovered, and said, hey, we got to stop this. No, this is not, they don't consider, many of the people at this company have not considered these problems a flaw. They've considered them a feature that have allowed them to make more money.
4: Yeah, it's building your business.
5: It's part of the business. And here's the key, Dave. When the technology was developed internally at Roblox to deal with some of these problems, and it was proposed, it was rejected. It was rejected because they thought it's going to hurt our bottom line.
4: Okay.
5: And there's lots of evidence here that I can't get into now, but this story is shocking on its face, the stuff that we laid out in the press conference and in the press release. But as this unfolds, I think you're going to see it's far worse than anyone thought. Well, and so this is an active case, and what I would tell you, Dave, that a lot of people ask, what are these lawsuits seeking? What's the point of the lawsuit? Well, that's a really good question. And if you'll give me a couple, do I have a couple minutes
4: you
5: to
4: got
5: answer
4: a,
5: that?
4: You got a couple of minutes. You're good for at least another 8 minutes.
5: Okay. So here's the deal with this. So under Arkansas law, I don't represent individual Arkansans. I represent the state. So I couldn't be your personal attorney, or, you know, if you had a kid and you wanted to sue Roblox, I couldn't represent you individually because I represent the state. So what is the state seeking in these sorts of cases? Well, what we seek is generally under a law called the ADTPA. It's the Arkansas Deceptive Trade Practices Act.
4: Okay.
5: And every state pretty much has their version. So every state would have their version of a Deceptive Trade Practices Act. And under that, that's sort of our consumer protection law. It allows me to hold companies accountable for their misconduct, fraud, deception, what have you. So what we're generally looking for, Dave, in these suits is two main buckets. We're looking for, first of all, what's called injunctive relief. And that's where we get the company to agree to do and not to do certain things. For example, if we know that there's certain technology they could be using to protect kids, then our injunctive relief may be that they have to use that from now on, right? If there's things they're doing that are putting kids at risk, part of our injunctive relief that we seek can be to say, you can't do this anymore, whatever that is. Okay, that's one category,
4: okay.
5: Injunctive relief. The other category is just money. We are seeking penalties. Why? Because if they're not paying much, not fined much, then a lot of companies will keep doing what they're doing as a cost of doing business.
4: Yeah, they just roll it into how it's going to affect the bottom line.
5: That's right. So what we want to do is we want to ensure that the penalty for misconduct, for fraud, for deception, whatever the case is in a particular case, we want to make sure that penalty is significant enough to where they say, we are never going to do that again.
4: Mm-hmm.
5: And those are the two main areas that we pursue. Now, in this particular case, the Deceptive Trade Practices Act is a big part of this case, particularly that they knowingly took advantage of kids. They deceived parents, and they made false representation. They concealed material facts that they knew about the safety or how unsafe their product could be, and that they were making false statements about the characteristics of their product. You know, by going around saying, like, safety's in our DNA, number one safe gaming site for kids, mm-hmm. every precaution possible. None of that's true. None of that's true.
6: Yeah, hey, this is Val, Tim. And
5: yeah.
6: I mean, it's crazy because if they would have said to parents, there's a possibility that your kid could encounter these predators, inappropriate content, or be contacted by strangers despite our safety features, then parents obviously wouldn't let their kids on here.
5: Yeah, so a big part of this issue is, are the companies just having a honest, open conversation with parents, right? Hey, look, there's a lot, this is real, or don't target kids and minors at all. Right? If you know that this is a potential problem, don't target minors at all. So let me give you an example with Discord. These are some of the things that they said. They said that they have a zero tolerance policy. They said that in sworn Senate, U.S. Senate testimony, in the same quarter where violations rose 150%.
4: Wow.
5: They said, quote, default settings are designed to keep minors safe, end quote. And there's, quote, safety by design, end quote. Nonsense. They even had an option where children could revoke the parental monitoring.
4: Oh, good God.
5: I mean, when the stuff comes out, you're going to go, whoa, what in the world? If you're not already saying that. So, and I'll just tell you this, I've got a press conference here in about an hour, and you're going to want to pay attention to it as well.
4: All right. This reminds me, Tim, about what happened to the cereal companies back in the late 60s, early 70s, when Congress got involved and said that they couldn't advertise on kids' TV because what they were doing was making up products like G.I. Joe and things like that nature and driving kids to want this and to drive their parents crazy until they bought them a G.I. Joe or whatever. That's kind of the same thing that's going on here.
5: Well, here's the deal. With that, you've got a First Amendment issue in the ability to communicate, and that's why today we still see lots of advertising for toy commercials, but this is not trying to get you hooked with the truth. This is deceiving you.
4: Mm-hmm.
6: Yeah,
5: this is lying to you. This is false and deceptive.
6: Well, because they know parents aren't going to let their kids get dropped off in a bar with adults So why would you let your kid, if you think that there's a chance they could be, a predator could contact them and then start chatting with them on the side, like, and then try to meet up, and then they get pictures, and then I don't think people understand how that works, Tim. A lot of people don't.
5: And this platform is used a lot for sextortion, where people may exchange pictures or whatever, and then they demand money, or they're going to make it public.
6: Bullying, yeah.
5: We've had thousands and thousands of examples in Arkansas of enticement cases going up, whether it relates directly to this. Some do, some don't. But the point is, this is a major, major problem society-wide, and Roblox is a piece of that problem. But look, I've got to go prep for this, but I would love to come back at some point when we get more of these facts out. But I would say I would ask you if you please stay tuned for the 10 o'clock press conference. It's, I think you'll have an interest in it.
4: All right. Thank you very much, Attorney General Tim Griffin, here on the Dave Ellswick Show, with a really important topic. I mean, Australia just recently, within the last 2 weeks, in fact, have made it illegal for anyone under 16 years old to be on their smartphone on the internet. It's against the law now, and there's more and more countries that are doing this. We're going to get Catherine Lipinski on, if not tomorrow, next week. You remember Catherine being on my show and how to get your kids off of screens. Yeah. A lot of the things that she was talking about on my show before she wrote her book, a lot of people sent me emails poo-pooing it all and everything. No poo-pooing it anymore. It's proven scientific evidence now that these people are trying to take advantage of your children.
6: Well, you know, Dave, the legislator in Arkansas passed a law last year, the Social Media Safety Act, and now it's been blocked by tech industry. Who've challenged the law because they feel that they have a right to your children. And that just makes me mad. They don't have a right to our kids.
4: We'll talk to the AG about that the next time he's on as well. It's about 10 minutes till 9. Let's get our final break in, and then we'll come back and put a big pink bow on the show for today and tell you what's coming up tomorrow.
7: I'd like to tell you about a man named Phineas who as a child survived the Holocaust. Phineas survived because Christians hid him from the Nazis, risking everything to save his life. Today, Phineas is in his 80s. 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
4: All right, final segment here on the Dave Elswick Show for a Thursday. Tomorrow, starting us off, we'll have Enrico's going to be on from the Jewish Federation. We'll be talking to him about these different benchmarks that they seem to be reaching with the MOU. The Memorandum of Understanding with Iran, and what he's seeing with this, and what folks on the Jewish side are thinking. I also wanted to tomorrow to share some percentages in polling of how Americans are changing their views about Israel, and it's not for the betterment of Israel, nor is it, a belief that anti-Semitism is a bad thing. So we want to talk about that tomorrow as well here on the Dave Elswick Show. Before I leave today, let's talk about oil, all right, because that's in the news now, oil. Prices are dropping. Oil was down 5% today. It's now priced below the level it was on the day that the Iran war started. That's a dramatic turnaround, and precisely like what President Trump expected and desired. According to the Wall Street Journal, the U.S. oil benchmark fell to around $70 a barrel Wednesday. That's roughly a 27% drop from early June. It's quickly approaching the $67.02 mark where it settled the session before the conflict began. Now, by comparison, the average price of a gallon of gasoline has dropped by less than 4%. So that's a big disparity that we've got. The president has noticed that. He is pressing on big oil to bring gas prices in line with the drop in oil prices. So the question that is being asked by the Wall Street Journal is that now that oil is gushing out of the Gulf, traders are breathing a sigh of relief, ecstatic enough to bet that good times are back, but why are gas prices still so high? So you're going to hear about more of this this pushing going on and getting gas in line with the price of a barrel of crude. So we'll just kind of have to keep our eye on that and see what the president does. I mean, look, the president accused some of the big oil companies of price gouging yesterday. He's not buying the slow retreat of gas prices being entirely market-driven. Wall Street Journal reported that Trump is pulling from a familiar Democratic playbook as he wrestles with sticky gasoline prices, blaming big oil. During the U.S. war against Iran, Trump repeatedly promised that prices at the pump were going to fall quickly once the conflict ended. Well, oil prices have been dropping quickly. Not so much gas prices. So Trump repeatedly promised that prices at the pump would fall quickly as well once the conflict ended. But with this 10 days after the announcement of the memorandum of understanding with Iran, the price of a gallon of gasoline is still hovering around $3.93, which is nearly a dollar higher than before the hostilities broke out. Trump is accusing his own oil allies of gouging consumers. Late on Tuesday, Trump said on Truth Social that big oil companies aren't dropping their price at the pump in a way that is commensurate with the sharply lower prices that they're paying for crude. And he has instructed the Justice Department now to investigate it. Quoting the president, customers are being gouged. Gasoline prices better start going down a lot faster than what I'm seeing. He said that directly to the folks at the Wall Street Journal. Oil companies are the villains everybody seems to love to hate. So we've seen this play out before. When oil prices fell and gasoline prices stay elevated, and typically some pressure has to be put on the big oil companies for how much they're charging for a gallon of gas. And we'll want to watch and see what happens when oil companies start reporting what their profits are. We'll want to know what's going on there. Because you want to, what they want to do is they're going to want to compare the prices and the money that they're making right now with the cost of the money that they lost when oil prices in the barrel shot through the roof. And they want to see if there's a corollary there at all. There should be. Should be a corollary of as oil comes down, gas prices come down as well with them. But that's not what's happening right now. Oil prices down 27%. Gas prices are only down 4%. All right, that wraps it up for today. We'll get underway again tomorrow. I'll see you on the radio at 7:05.

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1: Breaking news this hour from Town Hall. I'm Rich Thomason. The death toll has risen to at least 164 in earthquakes in Venezuela, with almost 1,000 people injured.
2: It was like a scene from a horror movie.
1: A quake survivor in Caracas heard there through a translator. The BBC's Will Grant is in the region.
3: The Interior Minister, Diosdado Cabello, has been on state television and said that there are collapsed buildings in Caracas. So we're trying to find out exactly how many and whether or not people are trapped inside. Of course, we've seen images of emergency services on the scenes there. The tremors were felt as far away as the Colombian capital, Bogota, and it does seem that many thousands of residents of the Venezuelan capital, Caracas, remain outside their homes.
1: A 7.2 magnitude tremor followed by a 7.5, and then numerous aftershocks. President Trump says the U.S. is helping Venezuela. Still high gas prices on the decline, just in time for the July 4th getaway.
4: AAA estimates more than 72 million Americans will be on the move ahead of America 250 4th of July celebrations taking place in every state. As for getting there, 4.9 million will take a train or bus, 5.9 million are scheduled to fly, and more than 61 million expected to drive. Which leads us to the price of gas, regular unleaded on average down to $3.92 a gallon. That's down from an average of $4.51 a gallon a month ago. Laura Winters reporting.
1: And while falling oil prices are expected to take a bite out of inflation, it hasn't happened just yet. An inflation barometer that is closely followed by the Federal Reserve Board has jumped to a three-year high. It is now topping 4%. Stocks are mixed on Wall Street, with the Dow up 254 points, but the NASDAQ is down 297 points. More on these stories, townhall.com.
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6: 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The murder trial of former Arkansas State University football player Blaze Taylor continued in Nashville on Wednesday with emotional testimony from witnesses. Prosecutors say Taylor poisoned his girlfriend, who was 5 months pregnant, leading to the death and the loss of their unborn child. Senator John Boozman has unveiled a bipartisan Farm Bill 2.0 draft aimed at reshaping national agriculture policy. The proposal increases federal loan caps and supports programs as farmers face rising costs and falling crop prices. Lawmakers say the measure is urgently needed as negotiations continue with a competing House version. All 32 of the nation's biggest banks passed the Federal Reserve's annual stress test, showing they could withstand a severe recession while remaining well capitalized. The results clear the way for many banks to increase dividends and stock buybacks. I'm Trey Westerberg with your news flash on 101.1 The Answer.
7: With your sports flash, I'm John Thayer on 101.1 The Answer. St. Louis Cardinals were beaten yesterday at home as the Cardinals lost to the Diamondbacks 9-4. Matthew Liberatore took the loss. He's 3-5. Cardinals 42-36. The Royals lost on the road at Tampa. They fell to the Rays 5-3. Noah Cameron suffered the loss. He's now 4-5. Royals are 34-47 on the season. A pair of Arkansas Razorbacks were selected in the NBA draft yesterday. Malik Thomas went to the Cleveland Cavaliers, while Trevon Brazil went to the Denver Nuggets. U.S. men's national team is back in action tonight at SoFi Stadium when they take on Turkey. The U.S. trying to complete a sweep of group stage as they head to the knockout rounds. 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
9: The price of gold is surging to new highs. It's already topped $5,000 an ounce. The only question is, how much?
1: You ready? All right. 3, 2, and 1. Friday, last day of the week. Going to have a good show for you. We'll start it off with Enrico Ravenna from the Jewish Federation. We'll be talking about Lebanon with him, Hezbollah, and the memorandum of understanding that has been signed, and what are his thoughts about it. And then we'll talk about your child and how much screen time you're letting them have on their devices. The less, the better. That's all coming up Friday.

0: And I think he reposted. I don't know that these are his words, but he reposted it, and he agreed with this sentiment. The Democratic Party just gave a massive in-kind donation to the GOP and its crazies, because a lot of voters may be disgusted with the GOP, and they should be, but if you convince them that the alternative is these gargoyles, they'll continue to vote for what they see as the marginally less insane party. Now, obviously, I don't agree that we're filled with crazies. We've got our share. I mean, you know, we got Tucker Carlson and Marjorie Taylor Greene prominently and triumphantly exiting the Republican Party, which is interesting timing considering what's going on with the Democrat Party. But hey, that's up to them. We've got our share of zanies. There's no doubt about it. But if the American public, if the electorate views the Democrats for what they've become, they're going to say, you know what? I got to vote for the party that's less crazy. Gargoyles is a good word. These people are hideous. One of the people who won this week, one of these women, maybe we should find that radio interview, Tracy. Can we see if we can track that down? I don't even know which one it was, but she got so offended that the radio host was saying, well, how do you explain these awful things that you've said in the past about how America is to blame for 9/11 and you loathe capitalism and you want to upend... And she stormed out of the interview. I will not be yelled at. The guy wasn't, the interviewer, as I understand it, wasn't yelling at her at all. And it's not going to be limited to New York. Don't think that there's not going to be momentum now for the Muslim guy who's running in Michigan. Don't think there won't be momentum for Muslim socialists all over. They think they've got a formula, these rabid far-left Democrats. Muslim, Marxist, we're going to offer free stuff, we're going to promise to abolish ICE, and in the words of Brad Lander out of New York, vanquish our opposition. So I was so riveted by a little soliloquy that Jesse Waters provided yesterday on The Five on Fox News. And I'm going to play this once an hour. It's very important. And I want to see if you agree with his message. Because to me, he had about the most perfect conclusion to what we're witnessing with today's Democrat Party of anybody. And I promised to you that I would play it once an hour. We'll also make it available through our text line if you want to have this clip in your possession. But here it is, Jesse, with what I think is a pitch-perfect response on Fox News.
1: Hips is cooked, so is Schumer. They have no clout. They got rocked on their home turf. So bye-bye. This is dangerous. You don't think these people can springboard to become governor, senator, AG? This is how it happens. You guys run your little power centers in Chicago, Los Angeles, New York. All of a sudden, you guys just populated all the higher offices in those states. And you guys are just going to sit back and do nothing with that power? You're coming for us. You're coming for our money. You're coming for our people. You're coming for our way of life. It's not socialism, guys. This is communism. You can't reason with these guys. You have to crush them. And we will, because we're not going to let our greatest city get destroyed. We're not going to let our civilization get destroyed. These people are going to steal from us. These people want to hurt us. This isn't like your regular Democrat. Tish James says these people are crazy. One of the ladies said she wants to destroy Western civilization. Now, I don't know about you. I take that as a threat. Another woman says she wants to empty prisons. That sounds like a violent threat. Abolish ICE. That means you can break into the country, rape, and stay. I don't like that. I'm not going to go for it. And no one's going to go for it. And the way we're going to react is going to be a lot tougher than the way Trump is reacting. The way we're going to react is going to make Trump look like a kitten. I look at Latin America. Same thing. You have presidencies that swing from crazy communists to right-wing tough guys. Is that how America is supposed to be? Because that's the way it looks. These people don't believe in borders, capitalism, our founding fathers. They're here to steal, punish us, and then throw around welfare. This is a third world takeover. This is what happens when you import the third world. Did you know that New York City is 70% non-white, 40% foreign-born, 50% of the apartments, they don't even speak English, not even their first language. These three women who Mondani endorsed weren't even born in New York City, weren't even raised in New York City. They're carpetbaggers, Jessica. And everyone's talking.

0: I already have. 800-655-MIKE. He is so right. We have to defeat this. And we got to defeat it at the ballot box. And if you think that what he said is ridiculous or over the top or outrageous, here's one of the stars of this movement, Brad Lander, who's going to represent New York in the Congress in the 10th Congressional District. Here's what he said after his victory this week.
1: Last Thursday, I gave a name to that spirit that has been moving in New York City. I said it was solidarity.
2: Yes.
1: I said it was the force we need to vanquish our biggest foes.
2: Yes.
1: And I don't mean Wemby and the Spurs. Solidarity is the force that we need to vanquish Trump's fascism.
3: Yes. Wow.
1: To abolish ICE.
3: Yes.
1: And to stand up to the billionaires who are rigging our economy.
0: I love the narrative, the billionaires rigging the economy. And that lands with young people. It's been reported and revealed 7% of voters showed up this week in New York, and the vast majority of people who voted for the people like that guy, young white voters. White voters under the age of 30. But they are a powerful bloc. You can't dismiss them. If you want that Jesse Waters clip that I'm going to play every hour today, feel free to text the keyword Jesse to our text line, which is 800-655-MIKE. That's 800-655-6453. Just text the keyword Jesse to 800-655-6453. We'll send you back the link where you can see and hear that powerful monologue from Jesse Waters. Give me your reaction to what Jesse had to say. 800-655-MIKE. Tell me what you're thinking right now. Give me your analysis now that we've had a chance to sort of absorb the enormity of this socialist, slam dunk in New York and beyond. I keep telling you, and I'm going to remind you over and over again, don't just think this is a New York only thing. This is a nationwide scourge. This is a nationwide cancer. This socialist, Marxist, communist cancer, it's like crabgrass that is just creeping throughout the country. And they're going to try to get their tentacles into every congressional race, every gubernatorial race, every state senate race, every race they can get. They're going to try to infiltrate, and it's a simple formula. Promise free stuff, attack billionaires, and say you're going to abolish and vanquish Trump and ICE. And that's what they got. That's all they got. Give me your reaction. 800-655-MIKE, 800-655-6453. We've got an open phone line here in the Relief Factor Studios. I hope you join us. We've also got some Supreme Court decisions being released as we speak. We'll break that down for you. As soon as we know, you will too. I know all about a movie that I just absolutely loved called The Story of Everything. Truly an amazing movie, a great documentary that lays out the evidence behind God the Creator creating the universe. The Story of Everything lays out the evidence that our friends and kids desperately need. It explains a deeper truth written in the stars and in the very code of our DNA. It's intelligent design. The cultural gatekeepers, the smart kids, they don't want you to think that we're anything but an accident. Now, this movie, The Story of Everything, featuring the brilliant Dr. Stephen Meyer, who we've had the chance to talk to a couple of times, it was available in the theaters for a while. 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I haven't been this enthusiastic about a documentary in a long time, and I love docs. 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
7: 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And hear from national voices like Chris DeGaulle, Scott Jennings, Hugh Hewitt, Larry Elder, and Mike Gallagher. 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There's a real battle going on, not only for our future, but that of our children and grandchildren. How do we ensure they have it better than we do? One way is to keep listening to us. We're your information source in the battle. 101.1, The Answer. 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
1: You know, we understand that these socialist, communist, Marxists are enemies of the United States. We get that. But you know the other political enemy we face? These rhinos who won't pass the Save America Act. These rhino governors like Mike DeWine in Ohio, who actually just yesterday vetoed a photo ID bill for mail-in ballots. Said, we don't need it here in Ohio. We're fine. We do great things in Ohio. Everything's great. Can't wait to catch up with our pal Jack Windsor in a couple of moments and get the lowdown on this rhino Republican governor, Mike DeWine. This is the problem we've got. You'd think right now Republicans would be able to seize the day as the Democrats are imploding and they're in a civil war and they are fighting among themselves and you got the far left trying to beat back the establishment Democrats. Now's the time that Republicans have an opportunity to totally capitalize on the moment. Instead, you've got the John Thunes and the Lisa Murkowskis and the Mike DeWines trying to snatch defeat out of the jaws of victory. Give me your reaction to all of it. 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Here's Jeannie in Arizona. Jeannie, welcome aboard. How are you?
2: I'm doing fine, thank you.
1: Good. What's up?
2: Well, I'm looking at your show. I watch it all the time. But anyways, I think they could solve this whole, all this crap if they just had split the Democrat Party, had Republican and Democrat for America and Democrat for anywhere else, or Democrat for communism.
1: There you go. Well, that seems pretty concise to me. We appreciate you watching Salem News Channel, Jeannie. Thank you. Nathan's in South Carolina. Hi, Nathan.
3: Hey, Mike. How you doing, sir?
1: I'm good, sir. How are you doing today?
3: Fantastic. I just wanted to let you know, I've got a shirt that you autographed from when you were local here in Greenville, South Carolina, from the 1980s.
1: Oh, wow.
3: Go way back.
1: You ought to put that up on eBay. I'll bet you'd get $5 for it.
3: No, I'm going to keep it. I'm going to keep it.
1: Thank you.
3: We go way back.
1: That's great. Thank you very much, Nathan. Well, good to catch up.
3: Just thinking about where we are in our country.
4: You have a great day.
3: And
1: you have a great day too.
3: Sorry, I'm going through the drive-through.
1: That's okay.
3: So, what people don't realize is we're in a war, a battle for our country. We came here during the Christopher Columbus era to promote the freedom of Christian religion expression. We conquered this land. We defeated the Native Americans. People like that. They don't like that, but that's the facts. We defeated them. We conquered the land. We owned it. The English came against us and tried to conquer it back from us. We conquered them. We defeated them. We drove them out. We won. We owned it. We're now in a battle again. We've been invaded by, 20, 30, 40, maybe million people that have invaded our country to conquer us, to defeat us, to overcome us. And we just need to understand and realize that we're in a war.
1: Well, I say it all the time, Nathan. It's an existential battle, good versus evil, right versus wrong. We're going to take you to Ohio. Thanks, Nathan. We're going to take you to Ohio. Jack Windsor's going to join us next.
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0: 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That's why we're here, keeping you up to date with all the biggest stories of the day. We're 101.1, The Answer, where Little Rock comes to.
7: With SRN News, I'm Rich Thomason in Washington. A desperate search for survivors goes on in earthquake-shattered Venezuela. Numerous buildings in the capital, Caracas, have collapsed after two powerful earthquakes, a magnitude 7.2 and a 7.5, struck one right after the other, followed by a series of strong aftershocks. At least 164 people are dead, close to 1,000. Have been injured. Less powerful quakes also rattling Northern California as well as parts of Japan. Happy birthday, America. On the National Mall, President Trump has launched a celebration, the country's 250th anniversary. President Trump declaring that America is back. Watching Wall Street, the Dow trading about 746 points higher, while the NASDAQ is 114 points in the red. More details at srnnews.com.
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0: 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Mike Gallagher believes the left is extremely upset.
1: They're angry. They're bitter. They're disconnected from reality. We got USA, USA chants at the White House, jets roaring overhead. And the left is just raging while the rest of us are just happy at the way things are going. The message is clear. They don't love America because America loves Trump.
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1: You want some good news out of the U.S. Supreme Court? There were some decisions just released. I'll give you a couple pieces of good news before we go to the bad news governor of Ohio, Mike DeWine, and his inexplicable veto of a voter ID law that would have made a lot of sense for mail-in ballots. But let me give you good news. Let me put you in a good mood. First of all, two huge rulings by the Supreme Court. The court has sided with the Trump administration and ruled 6-3 that non-citizens who show up to our southern border do not automatically count as asylum seekers under federal law and can be turned away. It's a massive, massive win for the common sense immigration laws that President Trump and the government is enforcing. So again, and in a 6-3 ruling, it's always the same three lunatic progressive Supreme Court justices. It ought to be unanimous. Oh, what a crazy concept that you you're not automatically an asylum seeker just because you show up at our border and we can turn you away. And it was 6-3. I always love talking about a glass half empty or glass half full. 6-3. We got to get those three into therapy. And another 6-3 decision. Again, the same liberal holdouts, you know, what's her name? Sotomayor, I'm sure, and Ketanji Brown Jackson. The Supreme Court ruled against the Attorney General of the state of Hawaii in the Wolford versus Lopez case, granting concealed carry holders a big win in the blue state of Hawaii. Hawaii is a liberal state, but the Supreme Court sided with the plaintiff who challenged Hawaii's law that required a property owner's explicit permission to allow gun owners to bring their lawful firearms into public businesses. So in a 6-3 ruling, the Supreme Court sided with the plaintiff that challenged a Hawaii state law that required the owner of a property to have explicit permission to allow a lawful gun owner to bring firearms into a public business. So two huge wins for America today coming from the United States Supreme Court. A big immigration win and a big win for the Second Amendment to the Constitution. Now, let me give you some not-so-great news. I saw this story last night that Mike DeWine, the Republican governor of Ohio, vetoed legislation that would have required the majority of voters to have to provide photo ID with their mail-in ballot. Now, an argument could be made that if you like the idea of photo ID in order to cast a ballot, there's much more potential for fraud with mail-in ballots than even in-person voting. But the Republican governor of Ohio said this bill is not needed because Ohio does an excellent job running our elections. Here we go again with another Republican leader failing to side with 80% of the American people or more. I'd argue it's more, that it makes sense that you have to establish that you are who you say you are when you cast a ballot. We wanted to track down Jack Windsor, who's the founder and editor-in-chief of the Ohio Press Network. He's the host of the Windsor Report on 98.9, The Answer in Columbus, Ohio. He's a great investigative journalist, and he joins us here on the Mike Gallagher Show. Jack, thanks for making some time for us today. How are you, my friend?
2: Super fantastic. It's always an honor to be with you and the Mike Gallagher Show listeners. So thank you for choosing me.
1: Well, our audience appreciates you very much. Can you please talk to me like I'm a 5-year-old and explain why a Republican governor doesn't think there's any need to strengthen election integrity in Ohio?
2: Yeah, I wish I could give you a reason other than he's a Democrat pretending to be a Republican, but he vetoed House Bill 472, and that's the bill that would have required photo ID for most mail-in absentee ballots starting in 2027. It's important to note just before summer recess, the General Assembly passed Senate Joint Resolution 10, putting a constitutional amendment decision on the November ballot to enshrine photo ID for in-person voting into the Ohio Constitution. And House Bill 472 was meant to be a statutory companion, closing that mail-in loophole in state law so standards applied equally across all voting methods. Now, voters will decide the constitutional piece in November while the mail-in rules stay under current rules, regulations, and processes.
1: Well, what is Governor DeWine's argument against strengthening voter integrity for mail-in ballots? What does he say is the reason for his veto yesterday, Jack?
2: He believes that House Bill 472 would not discourage fraud. It would not add any real security, would create an additional and significant burden for Ohioans who vote by mail. And he says it's not needed because Ohio does an excellent job running elections. And he went on to say the purpose of a photo ID is to match the picture on the ID with the face of the person presenting the ID. And this makes logical sense when voters cast in person. However, he argues requiring the photo ID for mail-in ballot processes does not provide election officials with any opportunity to verify the ID picture matches the face of the voter and thereby serves no additional verification of the voter's true identity. Now, I can tell you what the response to that has been, and it's real simple. I lock my garage door every night and the door leading into my house. History tells me no one's ever tried to get through either of those doors, but you know what? Doesn't mean I don't lock them every single night. You close loopholes because it's a risk mitigation strategy. And secondarily, even if you're not able to open the envelope and look at the ID and then look at a person in front of you, what you have required is a prospective fraudulent voter to take an extra step to procure an ID, to get a signature, and put that all in an envelope. And that, on its own merits, would diminish the number of people who are trying to vote fraudulently by mail. So there's very little common sense, in my opinion, and in the opinion of many others, in his veto message.
1: There's zero common sense, other than, as you put it, he's the ultimate rhino. He's one of the many Republicans that we have to deal with who side with Democrats over and over and over again. And people have been calling me from Ohio pointing out this guy's anti-death penalty. This guy is absolutely a wolf in sheep's clothing. Mike DeWine is no Republican, but he's not alone, Jack. I mean, there's a lot of Republicans like him who just continue to want to side. And this is a moment right now where we're witnessing the Democrats, their civil war, their implosion with these radical leftist socialists and Marxists, and they're fighting the establishment, and Republicans could come along and slam the door on them electorally, and yet we've got the Mike DeWines of the world who get in the way. I mean, two things about DeWine's reaction to this. Number one, I love the lie that there's no widespread election fraud in America. Well, as we've pointed out time and time again, if you win by a whisker, like Biden did in 2020, you don't need widespread election fraud. You just need a little bit. You know, and like you said, it's a risk mitigation factor. So you have a photo. And then number two, I think of all the things that I've had to present my photo ID for to conduct business in America. For example, if you like to go to, like, if you use Airbnb, and I use Airbnb occasionally, you take a picture of yourself and you have to present the picture to apply to be a member of the Airbnb family. If you want to use your face ID on your iPhone, you take a picture of yourself and it does the whole circular thing and you move your, look. So we don't want to take voting as seriously as we take renting a vacation house or an apartment on an Airbnb? Are you kidding me, Jack?
2: It appears that Mike DeWine has been drinking the Kool-Aid from the progressive left. They argue anytime that you try to close election law loopholes that you're going to disenfranchise the electorate. The reality is what disenfranchises the electorate is the belief that my vote as a qualified elector is going to get watered down or canceled out. That's the real challenge here. Now, I did have a chance to talk with insiders of the General Assembly today, and the exact word I got back was evaluating. I asked, are they going to come back and override this veto? But I want to quickly point out, Governor Mike DeWine is a wolf in sheep's clothing. The way that he handled COVID was just like the governors of Michigan, California, and New York. And by the way, he created the monster known as Amy Acton, who is now within the margin of error in the gubernatorial race against Vivek Ramaswamy. As you already mentioned, he has come out against capital punishment and asked lawmakers in Ohio to take it out of the law books. He continues to defend Democrat Amy Acton, who literally ordered polls closed in 2020. Vivek Ramaswamy ran an ad highlighting that, and the governor said, "Oh, baloney, that was my decision." I mean, you can go to his website and see that it clearly states the health director orders polls closed. So this guy is a Republican in name only, which is textbook definition right now.
1: Yeah, no, he's bad news. We're visiting with Jack Windsor, the editor-in-chief of the Ohio Press Network. He, of course, is featured on 98.9 FM in Columbus. He's featured on WHK AM 1420 in Cleveland, and a great, great journalist in the Buckeye State. Jack, let me get your take on this battle going on right now among the Democrats. I keep warning this audience that what we saw in New York, it's spreading. It could impact Michigan in the senatorial race there. It could impact California. Are you guys seeing this in Ohio? Is there this formula of sort of socialist, Muslim even candidates who come along with this kind of, like I said, the formula that for success that they saw in New York? Are you guys seeing that in Ohio at all?
2: Yeah, we see it in the deep blue cities, right? Cleveland, Columbus, Cincinnati. We do have the world's second largest population of Somalis in the United States, and we're battling our own waste, fraud, and abuse in the Medicaid system here with respect to that community. One piece of information that I was able to dive into yesterday that I think is very curious and we're going to continue to take a look at is when you look at New York City, American-born voters there, actually going back to the mayoral election, they supported Cuomo. It was only the voters who came to America, born in other countries, who by a supermajority supported people like Mamdani. And then as you saw on Tuesday, it was the same thing playing over again. It was foreign-born New Yorkers who came to this country who voted for, and look, they're not Democrat Socialists of America. They're full-on communists. And right. It is particularly a younger crowd and a younger crowd from outside the United States.
1: Jack, I appreciate your perspectives very, very much. Keep fighting the good fight, and thanks for joining us on such short notice. Jack Windsor, our friend from, again, the Ohio Press Network. Thank you, Jack, and of course, Salem Media in Ohio. You know, his point gets back to Jesse Waters' point about, you know, foreign-born people who come into this country, when you import a whole bunch of people from foreign countries, you get a Zohran Mamdani. When you import a bunch of foreigners, this is what you get. You're going to get elected officials who are not going to look out for America's interest. They're not going to put America's interest first. Incidentally, I have that clip available on our text line from Jesse Waters, but we're discovering there's a lot of ways that people think you spell Jesse, because the key word is Jesse. If you want to hear that powerful monologue, it's about 3 minutes long from Jesse, and I'll play it again, you know, every hour today, but if you missed it and you want to get it sent to your smartphone or your tablet or whatever, just text the keyword Jesse to our text line, which is 800-655-MIKE, 800-655-6453. And Jesse is J-E-S-S-E. That's how you spell Jesse, but we've also got it in there as J-E-S-S-I-E as well. So if you spell it with an I-E or an E, you'll get it back. Tracy made a little adjustment. But if you text the keyword Jesse, J-E-S-S-E, or J-E-S-S-I-E, we'll send you back a really, really powerful, passionate response that Jesse Waters had to the socialist takeover of the Democrat Party.
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0: Mike Gallagher.
1: A lot of great quotes posted on the X account of Josh Kroshauer. Some of the things said after the shocking earthquake election of these rabid socialist communist Marxists in New York. Avila Chevalier is the kind of caricature made flesh that Fox News producers, Republican consultants, and right-wing Leninists dream about. I really don't mean that as an insult because they have every right to crow. She's not a straw man. Another quote, she may be a wonderful friend and colleague, a terrific cook, and if she has dogs or cats, they may love her dearly, but if we can judge politicians by their publicly held views, and if we can't, what are we doing here? I think she's a horrible person. And finally, of this trio of socialists, this is another quote that I really liked. There's no sensible, informed Democrat who thinks these people are good for their party. Sure, they'll feed the alligator one limb at a time in exchange for their turnout efforts, but no grown-up believes open socialism, open borders, and closed prisons is a good message for a national party or even good policy. They're right. Good quotes, good information. 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Dial #250. When prompted, say the keyword Mike Gallagher. Just dial #250. When prompted, say Mike Gallagher and make the switch to Pure Talk. Here's the Speaker of the House yesterday, Mike Johnson, reacting to what's happening in America with these far-left radical communists.
8: This is not your father's Democrat Party. And these kind of people have been popping up. You've been hearing me say for weeks there are many Mamdanis popping up all around the country. It is a dangerous thing. This is not a joke. We are in a fight right now to save the Republic. And every American needs to take this seriously. You need to wake up. This upcoming midterm election is not the midterm elections of years ago. This is going to decide the direction of the country. Are we going to maintain our status as a constitutional republic on our 250th anniversary? Or are we going to make a new choice and go down some road towards a communist utopia? That's the choice right now.
1: That's the choice. This is not a drill. This is dangerous. It is frightening, but it's real. You got the perfect storm, and you know exactly what's going on here. I'm reading here in the New York Post, only 7% of voters showed up this week in New York, and the overwhelming majority of voters who elected these crazed far-left communists are white voters under the age of 30. Nobody wants free stuff more than a young, entitled white kid. Free bus rides? I'm in. We're gonna vanquish the billionaires? I'm in. We're gonna vanquish Trump? I'm in. This is what we're up against. The good news is there's way more of us than there are of them. And as Jesse Waters put it so eloquently, and we'll play it again coming up, the only way to beat them is we got to beat them convincingly at the ballot box. We'll break down this great news from the Supreme Court. Two huge rulings giving the Trump administration a massive win on immigration with a supposed temporary protection asylum status and a big win for the Second Amendment. We'll celebrate that and more coming up as the Mike Gallagher Show continues. 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
15: Breaking news this hour from Town Hall. Amrit Thomason. The desperate search for survivors goes on in earthquake-shattered Venezuela. Numerous buildings in the capital, Caracas, have collapsed after two powerful quakes struck one right after the other, followed by a series of strong aftershocks. Those who could fled into the streets.
16: All the walls were cracked. We managed to open the door, but there was a cloud of smoke, so we couldn't see much. When we went downstairs, it was like a scene from a horror movie. I only saw the building superintendent with a baby and one family from that building get out.
15: A survivor in Caracas heard through a BBC translator at least 164 people were killed. The Supreme Court has sided with the maker of Roundup Weed Killer, blocking thousands of lawsuits, alleging it failed to warn users the product could cause cancer. Also today, the High Court has struck down a Hawaii law requiring permission to carry guns in stores and hotels. Happy birthday, America.
17: In the National Mall in Washington Wednesday night, President Trump launched celebrations of the nation's founding with a campaign-style rally.
18: Just like those patriots of 1776 over the past 17 months, we have taken power back.
17: Touting a deal to end the Iran war, his border crackdown.
18: We have reclaimed our sovereignty, regained our liberty, restored our prosperity, and we have saved our country.
17: Recalling the creation of national landmarks like the Washington Monument.
18: We are likewise building new monuments to American greatness to serve every future president and first lady. We're building the most beautiful ballroom anywhere in the world, right at the White House.
17: And Thomas Washington.
15: A key inflation gauge hit a three-year high in May, but falling energy prices are expected to set things right. Watching Wall Street, the Dow is up 639 points, the NASDAQ down 97, the S&P 24 points higher. More on these stories, townhall.com.
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20: 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Senator John Boozman has unveiled a bipartisan Farm Bill 2.0 draft aimed at reshaping national agriculture policy. The proposal increases federal loan caps and supports programs as farmers face rising costs and falling crop prices. Lawmakers say the measure is urgently needed as negotiations continue with a competing House version. All 32 of the nation's biggest banks passed the Federal Reserve's annual stress test, showing they could withstand a severe recession while remaining well capitalized. The results clear the way for many banks to increase dividends and stock buybacks. The murder trial of former Arkansas State University football player Blaze Taylor continued in Nashville on Wednesday with emotional testimony from witnesses. Prosecutors say Taylor poisoned his girlfriend, who was 5 months pregnant, leading to the death and the loss of their unborn child. I'm Trey Westerberg with your news flash on 101.1 The Answer.
2: With your sports flash, I'm John Thayer on 101.1 The Answer. A pair of Arkansas Razorbacks were selected in the NBA draft yesterday. Malik Thomas went to the Cleveland Cavaliers, while Trevon Brazil went to the Denver Nuggets. U.S. men's national team is back in action tonight at SoFi Stadium when they take on Turkey. The U.S. trying to complete a sweep of group stage as they head to the knockout rounds. St. Louis Cardinals were beaten yesterday at home as the Cardinals lost to the Diamondbacks 9-4. Matthew Liberatore took the loss. He's 3-5. Cardinals 42-36. The Royals lost on the road at Tampa. They fell to the Rays 5-3. Noah Cameron suffered the loss. He's now 4-5. Royals are 34-47 on the season. 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
21: 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We bring you the biggest news stories of the day. Not to tell you what to think, but to allow you to have the most information so you can make up your mind. 101.1 The Answer, where Little Rock comes to talk. 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
0: From the wild world of D.C. politics to America's culture clash, brace yourself for the reality check you've been waiting for. The one and only Mike Gallagher.
1: This has actually been a really good news week. I know a lot of New Yorkers are frantic and worried and upset about the socialist takeover, the communist victories this week, Zohran Mamdani inspiring some, as one person put it, gargoyles in the political world. But it's good news for us. A whole bunch of Republicans were created this week. There's a lot of people are going to say, you know what? I got to go with the less crazy party. Open borders? No, thank you. No prisons, even for murderers? And that is what these nutcases believe. They don't even think murderers should be in prison. No cops, no ICE, no borders. This is good for our side. I'm telling you, it's what we needed. It's a boost that we needed a few months away from the midterm elections. And then today comes big, big news from the Supreme Court. Two big rulings, both a victory on immigration. The Supreme Court ruled 6-3 that It's a massive blow to these activist judges, by the way, because they're the ones that have been driving the bus on this. The Supreme Court ruled the Trump administration can end temporary protected status for migrants from Haiti and Syria. The order basically suggesting or saying, rather, that you can't just show up on our border and automatically be in asylum seeker status or an asylum seeker category. Second Amendment, big win for the Second Amendment in the blue state of Hawaii. Property owners do not have to get express written consent in order to have a concealed carry permit holder on the property. It's a big win for concealed carry in the state of Hawaii. And again, Hawaii is a very liberal state. I haven't been to Hawaii in forever. And I love Hawaii. And I know we get a lot of great feedback from people who are listening and watching the show in Hawaii. I need to go back one of these days. It's been a long time. I love me some white sandy beaches and some blue waters. It's why I can't wait for the Gulf of America cruise in November. And I'm going to tell you right here, right now, if you've been thinking about it, you're about to lose the opportunity to join us. Scott Jennings, Mike Gallagher, Larry O'Connor, Kurt Schlichter, Jen Horn, we're all going to entertain you aboard the Eurodam November 14th through the 21st, and there's only about a week or two left before we have to end the availability and call it a day. We've already got, I think, nearly 300 people signed up who will be joining us. I can't wait. We set sail out of Fort Lauderdale on November the 14th, Jamaica, the Grand Cayman Islands, the Bahamas. It's going to be a blast. And then, of course, every night on this beautiful cruise ship, we're going to gather together. It's going to be like town hall style events. And you got to book through us in order to get admittance to all of the exclusive onboard activities. It's a great time. I've really become fond of these group trips, these audience trips for Salem Media. So for information, just text the keyword cruise to 94878. We'll send you back the itinerary. There's only a week or two left before we have to end the promotion and then go with the folks that are going to be joining us in November. Text the keyword cruise to 94878. Text cruise to 94878. Or you can just go to mikeonline.com. You'll see all the information there on my website, mikeonline.com. You know, the Great American Fair has been underway, and President Trump, with all that's going on, and yesterday the big headline was how he refused to sign this affordable housing bill until they passed the Save America Act. And when you think about it, it was a pretty remarkable thing for him to do, because he was going to have the chance to spike the football. This was making housing more affordable to a degree for a lot of Americans. And it was a largely bipartisan effort. So Democrats and Republicans and the president got together to make housing more affordable. And there was going to be a bill signing ceremony yesterday. President Trump said, forget it. If you're not going to give me the SAVE Act, I'm not signing it. He's doing everything in his power to get the Save America Act passed. He knows how essential it is. He is fixated on voter integrity in America. Speaking of good news, did you see that the Dominion Voting Company dropped its $1.3 billion lawsuit against our friend Mike Lindell from MyPillow? That's great news. They've withdrawn the lawsuit against Mike. I saw somewhere in the news, I think he spent over $20 million of his own money so far defending himself against these lawsuits. And all because he believes in voter integrity. He doesn't believe in computers for our elections. Paper ballots. Get rid of these computers and machines. A point of view that a lot of people appreciate. So you're going to appreciate this. President Trump, at the Great American State Fair, celebrating America's 250th anniversary, kind of a kickoff address. And it's about a 2-minute speech, or I want to play about 2 minutes of this speech, of just, this is real simple, patriotic, raw optimism. With all the good news we're getting so far this week, here's a little bit more.
18: Americans crossed the Great Plains, scaled the mighty Rockies, tamed the Wild West, and turned this continent into industrial powerhouses like nobody has ever seen. We laid down the railroads, raised up the skyscrapers, built the great highways, invented the airplane, won two world wars, defeated fascism and communism. We're going to have to do that again. And led humanity into space. And we did it all in the span of just 250 years. Now we are expanding the glory of American freedom into horizons, really into a horizon that's never been seen before. We've never reached so high as we're reaching right now. This is our heritage. This is our history. And this is the destiny of America, to be the greatest, most incredible country ever to grace the earth. We are one people, one nation, marching into one magnificent

0: America strong again. We will make America proud again. We will make America safe again. And we will make America great again. Thank you very much. Happy birthday, America. Thank you. Thank you very much.
1: Wow. That should, I hope, put a smile on your face. That's all the guy wants to do. He wants his country to be great again. He wants to return this country to a position of prosperity. He doesn't want to demonize wealthy people like him. He doesn't want to tear down financial accomplishment. He doesn't want to punish somebody because they've had success. He wants a secure border. He wants a strong, robust military. He wants affordability. He's frustrated that gas prices aren't coming down quickly enough. They are going down. Oil prices are down. And he's worried about some of the big oil companies gouging consumers. Don't worry. That's on his radar, so that'll get fixed. It's a wonderful thing to realize that the Democrats are shooting themselves in the foot right now with this embrace of socialism and communism. And Republicans have a great opportunity to get this country back. It's a good day for prayer. I've been very proud to launch a brand new podcast with my friend Mark Davis, and people are loving the M&M Extra. Yesterday we had a little bit of a glitch, but we were able to post yesterday's podcast a little bit late, and we're sorry for that, but it's up now. And every single day there's a brand new podcast with my friend Mark Davis. Mark is the morning host in Dallas on 660 AM The Answer. He's a veteran talk show host. He and I have been friends for years, and we have a little bit of magic on his show every day at 7:35 Central Time. 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

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But back to Mark for just a moment. He starts his show every day with a prayer, which is so impressive. We need to remember the power of prayer. And somebody in Wisconsin texted me today this prayer, this verse from Isaiah, chapter 40, verse 31. Let's remember this today. We got some tough challenges ahead of us. We got some rough waters that we have to navigate. Remember this. Those who hope in the Lord will renew their strength. They will soar on wings like eagles. They will run and not grow weary. They will walk and will not be faint. Trust in the Lord. Remember the power of prayer. Continue to pray. Stay true to your faith and remember that good always triumphs over evil. May take a little while, but in the end, good will prevail. Our number is 800-655-MIKE. Welcome aboard. It is a Thursday episode of the Mike Gallagher Show. 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
1: Two big wins from the Supreme Court for the Trump administration. The Supreme Court ruled that the Trump administration can turn away migrants who show up at the border before they can apply for asylum. We can turn back asylum seekers. In other words, you can't be an asylum seeker just by showing up at the border. And secondly, big Second Amendment victory, big, big win. The Supreme Court struck down a Hawaii law that required people to get permission to carry guns into stores and hotels, public businesses. A big, big win for the Second Amendment, a big win for the immigration policies of America. A lot of good news. Now, I don't know what's going to happen with the birthright citizenship case. It sounds to me, if you're reading the tea leaves, it's a little dubious that the justices are going to support Trump's efforts to end birthright citizenship. You know, the argument, the pushback is it's in the Constitution. If you're born here in the United States, you're automatically an American citizen, even though it was likely intended to benefit slaves or people who had been previously enslaved in this country. Trump is saying this is ridiculous. It's a scam. And he's right. We'll see how the Supreme Court rules on that. You're going to want to hear Jesse Waters. 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
9: Well, that's our end news. I'm Rich Thomason in Washington. The Supreme Court is clearing the way for the Trump administration to potentially revive an immigration policy once used to turn back migrants seeking asylum at the U.S.-Mexico border. The justices overturned a lower court order blocking the practice. It's been used by presidents of both parties. President Trump says the U.S. is helping Venezuela as it deals with a devastating natural disaster that killed at least 164 people. Twin earthquakes struck almost at the same time, with the capital Caracas especially hard hit. Just as President Trump predicted, oil prices are coming down now that the Iran war is cooling off. But the president is upset that gas prices, also on the decline, still remain stubbornly high. On Wall Street, the Dow is up 474 points, while the Nasdaq trading 125 points lower. More details, srnnews.com.
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1: 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I mentioned the cruise earlier. Larry O'Connor, who's, of course, a veteran from townhall.com and the new Salem Media morning show host on many Salem many of these radio stations around the country, he wrote a piece for Town Hall about the DSA. What is the DSA? The Democrat Socialists of America. That's the machine that had these stunning victories this week in New York. Larry writes at Town Hall, for years, Democrat Party leaders convinced themselves they had struck a clever bargain with the DSA. DSA would provide the energy, the activists, the volunteers, the army of young true believers willing to knock on doors, flood social media, spend weekends campaigning. But in return, the Democrats would provide the ballot line. The arrangement worked because each side thought it was using the other. Democrats, he writes, thought they were harnessing the enthusiasm from the DSA while keeping the socialists safely on the back bench. The DSA thought it was infiltrating one of America's two major political parties. This week in New York and around the country, it's becoming increasingly clear which side understood the arrangement better. The Democrat Socialists are no longer content to serve as the Democrat Party's foot soldiers. They intend to command the army. Make no mistake about it. They want to run things. And the reason it's alarming is that a lot of Americans don't really understand what the DSA is all about. The media, the compliant, corrupt mainstream media, often portrays the DSA as little more than an energetic progressive movement advocating for free college and universal health care, higher taxes on the wealthy. But the organization, the truth behind the DSA really tells a different story. The organization has embraced a sweeping agenda that would fundamentally transform the American constitutional system. Their new platform, the DSA, you know, the Zohran Mamdani DSA. Their new document, their new platform commits DSA to, are you ready for this? Abolishing the United States Senate, abolish the forces of capitalism, defund the Department of War, amnesty for all immigrants, and replace the president and the Supreme Court with an executive and judiciary that is chosen by and subordinate to Congress. Further, of course, they want to abolish the Electoral College, draft a brand new constitution, create a democratic socialist republic, expand public ownership throughout the economy, close overseas military bases, end sanctions as a tool of American foreign policy, and grant broad amnesty. Immigration amnesty. Now, listen to that list again. Abolish the Senate. Abolish the Electoral College. Replace the presidency. Subordinate the Supreme Court. Draft a new constitution. On and on. They believe that America's institutions need to be eliminated. The DSA looks at America's institutions and concludes they need to be removed. Now, that distinction is critical because, as Larry points out at Town Hall, most political movements seek to change policies. The DSA seeks to change the country. Its leaders frequently describe our economic system as inherently exploitive. Its platform treats constitutional restraints as barriers to be overcome. This is who they are. This is what they are. For years, Democrat leaders, he writes, treated the DSA as an eccentric faction that they could manage. You know, the Chuck Schumers and the Hakeem Jeffries and the Nancy Pelosi, they could manage these wacky young kids from the Democrat Socialists of America. Well, the DSA never saw itself as that kind of a faction. They saw itself as the future. The socialists knocking on doors for Democrats, they weren't auditioning for supporting roles. They were preparing for a takeover

0: 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We hold these truths to be self-evident. You know the opening words, but have you ever read the entire Declaration of Independence? Maybe you have, but what about your kids, your friends? This July 4th, my friends at Americans for Prosperity are encouraging all Americans to do exactly that through the Declaration Project. The Declaration of Independence reminds us that every person has inherent dignity, that our rights are unalienable, and that government exists to secure liberty, not control our lives. Those aren't old ideas. They're the foundation of America, the greatest nation the globe has ever seen. So this Independence Day, gather your family, your neighbors, or your friends, and read the Declaration together at the picnic, at the beach, before the fireworks. Share what one principle means to you most and why. When we read the words that declared our freedom, we reconnect with what it means to be citizens of a self-governing republic. 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

0: 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All 32 of the nation's biggest banks passed the Federal Reserve's annual stress test, showing they could withstand a severe recession while remaining well capitalized. The results clear the way for many banks to increase dividends and stock buybacks. The murder trial of former Arkansas State University football player Blaze Taylor continued in Nashville on Wednesday with emotional testimony from witnesses. Prosecutors say Taylor poisoned his girlfriend, who was 5 months pregnant, leading to the death and the loss of their unborn child. Senator John Boozman has unveiled a bipartisan Farm Bill 2.0 draft aimed at reshaping national agriculture policy. The proposal increases federal loan caps and supports programs as farmers face rising costs and falling crop prices. Lawmakers say the measure is urgently needed as negotiations continue with the competing House version. I'm Trey Westerberg with your news flash on 101.1 The Answer.
1: 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U.S. men's national team is back in action tonight at SoFi Stadium when they take on Turkey. The U.S. trying to complete a sweep of group stage as they head to the knockout rounds. St. Louis Cardinals were beaten yesterday at home as the Cardinals lost to the Diamondbacks 9-4. Matthew Liberatore took the loss. He's 3-5. Cardinals are 42-36. The Royals lost on the road at Tampa. They fell to the Rays 5-3. Noah Cameron suffered the loss. He's now 4-5. Royals are 34-47 on the season. A pair of Arkansas Razorbacks were selected in the NBA draft yesterday. Malik Thomas went to the Cleveland Cavaliers, while Trevon Brazil went to the Denver Nuggets. 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I'm John Thayer with your sports flash on 101.1 The Answer.
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4: Friday, last day of the week. Going to have a good show for you. We'll start it off with Enrico Ravenna from the Jewish Federation. We'll be talking about Lebanon with him, Hezbollah, and the Memorandum of Understanding that has been signed, and what are his thoughts about it. And then we'll talk about your child and how much screen time you're letting them have on their devices. The less, the better. That's all coming up Friday.

0: most charitable viewpoint is 20-30% of the people who come here have a legitimate claim to asylum at all, and the vast majority don't get granted. Not to mention, Mexico's got basically the same asylum rules as the United States, but they don't want asylum in Mexico, they want asylum in America. Why is that? Because we have freedom, we have economic prosperity, and overall, it is not great for America to bring people in here. Where I'm at in LA, and a lot of people end up here, you get free school system, you get free health care. We can't afford this stuff. We're all in massive amounts of debt, both as a country and on a personal level. So this is not something that I think values American sovereignty, national sovereignty, American culture. And that's how you get this road to these socialists that got elected this week and will continue to get elected in Democrat primaries. More on that momentarily. But a nice victory from the Supreme Court delivered, and I want to celebrate the good news. When we got, of course, we got dissent from the ladies of the court, Sotomayor, Kagan, and Jackson, ruling that or arguing that the ruling blocks people, that when you block them at the threshold, they're going to face persecution. So, okay. So we can't take the whole third world. We can't do it. Does anyone think we can? That's the whole point that I want people to have to articulate, is that do you believe that America can afford to house the whole world, and how is that in the best interest of the American people, the American culture, the American taxpayer? That's all what I'm looking at here. All right, keeping the good news train going, the reflecting pool, Washington, D.C., which I was critical that they never reflected the reflecting pool under control. The reflecting pool is looking good, apparently, ahead of the America 250 celebrations, which kicked off last night. I don't know if we can play the Alexis Wilkins Star Spangled Banner. I don't know if I want to do that, but we get kicked off in Washington, all of the festivities. So we're going to be in the celebration zone in D.C., so we'll try to bring you some highlights, probably some lowlights. But the reflecting pool was controversial. Trump wanted to make it beautiful and shiny, and initially it was overrun by algae. Some of the lining of the bottom was peeling up. The establishment media was having a field day. This prompted all sorts of radicals, presumably anti-Trump people, but perhaps just trolls who wanted 15 minutes of fame, going to the reflecting pool, writing 86-47 somehow, etching whatever it is in the bottom of the pool. I don't know how they get away with it in a place with so much surveillance. And now there's been 6 arrests of people trying to vandalize the pool. There were fencing that was put up around it for a while. I think that's down now, but we'll look into that. But overall, according to TMZ, not a friendly website to President Trump, saying that the reflecting pool is looking blue and is looking magnificent. TMZ's Charlie Cotton saying the reflecting pool is looking magnificent this morning. Like, if you're going to say it looks crap when it looks crap, you gotta say when it looks like you want to swim in it. So people want to swim in it. It does not look like crap, according to TMZ. So it has better reflection, and it is still the clear water makes a mysterious jagged line at the bottom of the pool. Interesting what that's about, so we got to figure that out. The credit where it's due, the reflecting pool looking good. I think this is great. I've been saying this since my time living in D.C., which I lived in D.C. for, I think, about 5 years, and then I lived just outside of D.C. in Arlington for 3 years. It is the potential to be our most beautiful major city in the country. It is just tons of beauty with the monuments and with the natural topography of it all, and there's a lot of lush greenery. The fact that you can go down our National Mall, so many museums that are there, it really could be a unifying and gathering place to celebrate our nation's history, not just for America's 250, but always, and yet we've allowed for it to fall into disrepute because of the fact that it is run by a single party, the Democrat Socialists, who just waste money, and they're probably only going to get further left. So Trump doing some home rule stuff, getting it cleaned up on his own on behalf of the federal government. Thumbs up to that. We'll be right back with the Socialists.
1: 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Now you're thinking, maybe I should get a quote. 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
5: With SRN News, I'm Bob Agnew in Washington. They're tallying up the damage today in Venezuela, the country hit by two powerful earthquakes last night. They damaged the country's main airport, Simon Bolivar International, severely enough to lead to its closure. And the acting president in the country, Delcy Rodriguez, took to the airwaves and said that they're adding some new classes having to be canceled and other closures today as a precaution. Also, at SRNNews.com, the U.S. economy growing at a stronger-than-expected 2.1 annual pace in the first quarter of the year. It was a modest but solid pickup. That's up from just 0.5% late last year during the government shutdown that you may recall. Stocks have been mixed today with tech, especially the AI companies, continuing to swing sharply. Bit of a roller coaster at this hour on Wall Street. It is the high-tech NASDAQ struggling. It's off by 110 points, but the Dow's up 360. This is SRN News.
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0: Chazelle's girlfriend, Alexis Wilkins, singing the national anthem. It's pretty good. It's good, right? See, if you're going to give that negative review, you're probably just a hater and loser. So good stuff. So it's a Sean. Sean was bigging her up, saying she's a good person too. Came by the studio a couple years back, allegedly. We'll have her back. We could have her. She hang out on the Marlo show. Why not? But she definitely trolls all the right people. I'll tell you that. Okay, good stuff. So we're kicking off the 250 stuff, but I will go back to something that's very disappointing in Washington, which is the Republicans can't pass the Save America Act and have now adjourned for the long July 4th break. So the Senate, I would say petulantly, has adjourned for vacation early because Trump would not sign the housing bill, which is a pretty compelling bill. I go into it in some detail on my Breitbart Fight Club show that I do for our premium members, Breitbart Confidential. But this is a bill that kind of started as an Elizabeth Warren idea, and both parties have really been massaging this. And it's a real chance at actually something bipartisan getting across, and Trump was prepared to sign it. And it would make housing more affordable, I think, in a very populist sense. And he won't sign it now. He's not signing it because after witnessing what happened on Tuesday with Democrat socialists on the rise, that he's saying he doesn't want to sign anything until the Save America Act gets passed. And that makes a lot of sense because we're going to lose the country if we don't have a more fair election system. President Trump is absolutely obsessed with this issue for good reason. I don't spend that much time with him, but I get to see him a couple of times a year. And not a time goes by where he doesn't bring up the 2020 election. And he really does feel like that election was stolen. And it was stolen because we have a election system that is, I would say, less secure than much of at least the second world, probably even the third world. And there's no reason for it. So that's why he wants to Save America Act, and the Republicans will not get it done for him. Even though there's so much opportunity to sell this to the public, it's a popular, the provisions in it are popular. People want you to have to be a registered citizen to be able to register to vote. And people in general believe that you are capable of having a voter ID if you want to go to the polls. You should have documentary proof of U.S. citizenship if you want to be registered in this country. And you should be able to bring a photo ID to the polls. Americans know this, but Republicans can't figure out a way to get it done. And we need to have much better citizenship verification and voter roll maintenance if we want to preserve our democracy that we all agree is something that is very worthwhile. And I was thinking about this in the context of Barack Obama opening his trash can-like monument to himself, otherwise known as his presidential library, over the weekend. And the fact that you needed a ID to be able to attend the festivities. And yet we don't need an ID to vote. All right, I got a cut of the Obamas talking about the library. First cut of the day. Cut 7. Go, guys.
1: He's completely uncomfortable with this thing being about him. I was like, you know, he was just telling me, I think there should be a little less of me here. I was like, well, who should we be talking about? And he was like, Gandhi. I was like, no, Gandhi will have his own museum. I think people coming here will want to hear about you. So.
0: Let me see if I can get this right. So that's Barack Obama laughing about Michelle Obama talking with Barack Obama about a museum about Obama. So I think I got that straightforward. They are so charming and so in touch. But the country has really done them wrong. I mean, they've been really unfair, those people. I got to say, there was a little life there for Michelle. She gets a little animated when she's talking about herself and Barack Obama, which is, man, how many times he struck that pose right there? Can you guys pull that back up on the screen? I want people to see you guys positively. We've seen it a million times with him where he's got this little tilt, the smile, big chompers out. He's having a great time with the monument to himself, but he's so humble. He doesn't want the giant trash can that is the Obama library to be the topic of conversation. He would rather talk about Gandhi or something. Oh, man, these people are not great salespeople for the party, for their entire movement, which is why things are getting democratically socialist-y very quickly. And we have done our due diligence here on the show as well as at Breitbart News trying to pull all sorts of fun clips from the new generation of left-wing Democrats. And I got some good ones for today, but I don't think any is going to beat this one from our new friend, Daria Lisa Chevalier. Cut 15, please.
2: I am someone who has felt deeply abandoned by the establishment politics that far too often see my community as merely a statistic, that far too often only shows up to explain away the circumstances that the politics that they have voted for time and time again, which have impacted our community in ways that they do not feel the effects of. And as someone who has had to live with the question of whether I can even afford to stay in the city I love,
0: So why can't she afford to stay in the city that she loves? Because we learned that she is a PhD student who is currently in the seventh year of her PhD. So a seventh year PhD student might not be able to afford to live in the most expensive city in America. So this is the whole thing, and I feel like this is where the school system has really done us wrong, and it's been intentional. This is entirely the design, that there's not really a discussion in America until sometime until you're out of college, until they've extracted so much money from you, from all the loan system, from the left-wing institutions that are basically just slush funds for the Democrat Party. They don't tell you that your career choice actually makes a difference in terms of how much money you're going to make. And if you want to stay in academia your entire life, you're going to accumulate a massive amount of debt and you're not going to make much money when you get out. And I feel like no one understands this because no one explains it to us. And then one day you wake up and you're 32 years old and you're thinking that I've got a pile of debt. I'm not making any money. I can't afford to live in the city that I want to live in. So I need to run for Congress. And Zuhra Mamdani goes, can you convert to Islam? And then she says, I already did. And then he says, perfect. You're our gal. And he goes and rides for you. And then she's heading to our Congress. She's going to be by far the craziest person in our Congress. And I've got some evidence to back it up. Let's play cut 11, please, guys.
2: We chose to tackle the issue of permanent exclusion for many reasons. As folks who operate within the Black queer feminist lens, we know that the most marginalized should always be the center of the center of our work. And we see this as part of our ongoing work to end broken windows.
0: There's so much. She's talking like a motorboat. But she did just say that Black queer feminist lens is her lens. So she approaches her work through the Black queer feminist lens. So in case there's any doubt of where she's coming from, she's laid it out. And she's looking at it through the prism of the marginalized. So it's going to be very relatable. She gets to Washington. Go on.
2: Criminalizes poor communities of color for merely existing. Trying to get to work on time is an arrestable offense when you don't have $2.75. And it's no coincidence that over 92% of fare beating arrests are of Black and brown New Yorkers. Broken windows policing specifically targets communities like ours to advance this notion that greater surveillance and intimidation means that our communities are somehow safer.
0: Yes, greater surveillance does make the community safer. This is where they just say things that are completely false. That if we have a less police present, we are going to have a less safe country. So the analysis is not even necessary. You guys hear these cuts, and you can all fill in the blank for yourself. She wants less policing as a way to make communities safer. That's what she stands for. And she knows this because she operates with the Black queer feminist lens after her conversion to Islam. Let's play cut 10.
2: I know that we all deserve a representative who isn't bought by AIPAC. I'm also the only Muslim in my family. I reverted 3 years ago. Actually, met the friend who pushed me to do it. Asked me, why have you fasted for 4 years and yet you haven't taken your shahada? She's here today. And when she asked me that, I thought, that is a great question. And I thought for myself why I hadn't taken the step yet. But it was seeing how all of my friends who were showing up to organizing, who are Muslim, were showing up in the space, and the grace and love and passion that they had in these spaces of social justice that really pushed me to join the faith.
0: So this is where she is taking her declaration of her Muslim faith, which she converted to 3 years ago, even though she's an American. So she goes through the American academic system. You guys starting to connect the dots here? That she's a PhD student in her seventh year. She can't afford to live in New York. She spends all of her time with left-wing radicals. She converted to Islam. None of these are providing answers for her in her life, so she needs to go to Congress and then tell you what to do. And she's backed by some of those powerful people in Democrat politics, from Mamdani to Hassan Piker. And it's not just her. There's a Mamdani endorsed candidate I mentioned yesterday who's going to the State House in New York on a Palestine platform. She said Palestine was on the ballot in New York, which is why she's going to the State House of New York State, named Aber Kwas. And she said, and I don't know if we have this cut, guys, I meant to send this, I don't think I did, but she said that 9/11 was America's fault because our system of capitalism, racism, white supremacy, and Islamophobia. So it's really the real victims of 9/11 were the Muslim terrorists who flew the planes into the buildings. This is pure we laugh so we don't cry type content. I got one more Chevalier. Let's play cut 16.
3: And you're going to appear in all sorts of people's ads. all sorts of Republicans' ads to say, this is what you're going to get if you vote for the Democrats, a communist.
2: You know, I think that framing is one that I've been very proud to be able to say I don't respond to, one in which I have been very intentional to say I won't be reactive. We are presenting a vision of what we're fighting for, and I think for far too long we have had politics that is reactive to what Republicans are doing. What we need is Democrats who are actually going to present a positive vision, one that sets the tone for what we should be talking about.
0: The question is, are you communist or not? And it's, well, I won't be reactive. We're going to set the tone. We're going to set forward a positive vision. This is the point. I don't think she's really a communist at all. I think the point is she hates this country. I think all the evidence is lining up that she hates America. And I think that this is what is the most, gets the most currency in Democrat circles, particularly in New York City. But I think with Democrat activist class, type people are animated in primaries of midterm election seasons. This is the most animating things, and America is a uniquely horrible place. And you can see it in a lot of the polling, and now you can see it in a lot of the candidates who are being elevated. And a particular hatred of Israel also, but the fact that America supported Israel and benefited from Israel's intelligence, etc., makes us part of the problem. And so that's why we're seeing this very unnatural alliance where a young American woman wants to convert to Islam. And when you're seeing this Islamification of New York at the same time the communists are emerging and announcing themselves, what this phenomenon is they don't have much in common. There's nothing particularly in common between far left, people who are on the economic far left, you know, socialist communists, and Islamists. They really should have anything to do with each other aside from one thing. There's one thing that unites them. They don't like the American-style capitalist representative democracy, republicanism, federalism. They don't like the way we've structured this country. And that's the main issue that we need to evaluate, is what they're doing is they're forging an alliance specifically because they think they can weaken what America stands for. They're doing it right at our 250th. They're doing it right in our face. And mark my words, the Democrat establishment is going to cave to them. They're not going to fight them back. We'll be right back with more.

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4: On July 4th, 1776, a group of seemingly ordinary men made an extraordinary decision in a small room in Philadelphia. They put their names to a document that would change the world. The Declaration of Independence wasn't just a breakup letter for King George. It was a bold statement of principle that our rights don't come from government, but from God, that all men are created equal, and that liberty is worth risking everything for. 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It's an idea born in courage, sustained by sacrifice, and passed from generation to generation. 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
7: 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Stay sharp with Doc Washburn and hear from national voices like Chris DeGaulle, Scott Jennings, Hugh Hewitt, Larry Elder, and Mike Gallagher. 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The biggest names in talk radio are right here, and they've got a lot to say. 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
10: George Conway spent $5.7 million, which I guess he earned as a campaign consultant, and only got 6,100 votes when he finished in fifth place in his primary in New York. Just wild, completely out of touch. The Democrat establishment, the people who are elevated to you on the media, aren't necessarily the people who understand the beating heart of their movement and their party. Greg Evans, Sean McConnell, Roger Wicker Jr., Rick Locke, Garrett Charlie, Matt Sybil, Ricky Lopez, Misty Callahan, John Cassio, Daniel West, all pitch into the show, and I'm grateful to all of them. All right, I got one more. I guess maybe two more. I got to play these socials. We got to play them. We got to show you. Claire Valdez, another one of Mamdani's minions. Let's play cut 17, please.
11: My hot take is we need to abolish pre-check. I've got like a million beefs with the airline industry and the process of having to fly. We need to like nationalize the airline industry. But let's start by abolishing.
10: So we're going to abolish pre-check. I think just because people who behave themselves can and are willing to pay $65 a year can skirt through the airport security line. That's a problem. That's one of the – where would that rank for all of you? Even if you're not a pre-check fan – I'm a massive pre-check fan personally, lifesaver for me. But even if you're not a pre-check plan fan, where would that rank on your list of top priorities? Who is this person? Francesca something or other. It's a, you're, if you're missing the visuals on this one, the podcaster who tees up this question to the future Congresswoman Claire Valdez just looks totally delighted by the idea of having no pre-check. So, all right, they got their priorities straight. Same woman, Claire Valdez, cut 18, please.
11: The fights for self-determination and sovereignty, you know, from Puerto Rico to Palestine. We hear all these, you know, white conservative men talk about who does and does not belong here. And look, this nation was founded on genocide and the mass displacement of people. This is, it's just the history. And to say that some people cannot belong here, it's like, come on, like you,
12: yeah,
11: you know,
12: you can leave first is what you mean.
11: You can show yourself the door. This is a nation that that should be welcoming people here that want to come, the people who come here to build better lives and for themselves and their families to deserve real dignity, deserve to stay here. And we should be welcoming them.
10: So the happy talk at the end is just irrelevant. But the main thing is they hate this country. They think we were founded as a genocidal country. We're the only country other than Israel, just America and Israel, the only genocidal countries. Every other country was founded through handshakes. Just every other nation on earth. That's how you found a nation. You go there and you make some cornbread and you shake hands and you do air kisses on the cheek. And then the people who were there initially, they just hand the country to you. That's how nations are built typically. And we learned that in history class, right? Like every history class, every nation that ever conquered another nation, the nation's always really happy. The nation that gets conquered, they're always really happy when you show up. And it's really only America that did anything at all that doesn't necessarily reflect perfectly on us in order to build our nation. We're the only bad ones, and Israel. So it's just noteworthy how vapid so much of this is. But the fantasy is really deporting white men, basically, is what she said. And so this has got the Democrats all tied up because they've got the Platners, they've got the socialists now. Here's Seth Moulton. He was confronted by a reporter, and this is how he – you're going to miss the visuals on this. Again, YouTube, Rumble, Salem News Channel, you can watch this. Play this clip, guys. It's from Fox.
13: Do you endorse Graham Platner in Maine?
14: Who are you? Who are you asking this question? Can you answer that? You got to do a better job of hanging off your phone.
13: Sir.
10: So Seth Moulton, very scary person who's congressman, who fantasized, I played the clip a while back of him fantasizing about executing Pete Hegseth. He's just smashing a journalist's phone. I thought we believed in free speech in this country. I thought we had a First Amendment. I thought we believed in a free press. But not that free press wants to ask you why you support a guy with a Nazi tattoo, even though you talk nonstop about fascism. So Ro Khanna has taken another approach, a Democrat congressman, also someone very thirsty in the media. He loves the Democrat socialist winning. Let's play cut eight.
15: Democrats are winning not just in New York, we're winning across this country, in New Jersey, in Michigan, in Maine. The reality is that our platform of a New Deal for our time is resonating. It's a platform that says no to foreign wars, no to genocide. But it's also a platform that says yes. Yes to Medicare for all. Yes to child care for all. Yes to unions for all. And yes to a tax on billionaires and trillionaires. It turns out that when you stand up for the working class, over the Epstein class, over the billionaire class, the American people respond in huge numbers.
10: So I don't think there are any trillionaires anymore. I think SpaceX's stock crashed. So I don't know if Musk is still a trillionaire, but there's certainly not trillionaires. Maybe there's one at most. There's one. But this is one of the richest guys in the Congress. He's worth hundreds of millions of dollars. And all he does is pander to the socialist movement because he knows that's where the energy is. It's pretty scary to see this. There's going to be a lot more Ro Khanna's joining the socialists, even though he's worth hundreds of millions, than there are going to be Democrats who take a stand, say, we're not a communist country. We don't hate this place. That's it for today. Go in peace to love and serve the Lord.
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27: With SRN News, I'm Bob Agnew in Washington. Acting Venezuelan President Delcy Rodriguez speaking in Spanish after two huge earthquakes hit the country there.
28: Estados Unidos, Panama, Qatar, Cuba, Nicaragua, Turquía.
27: And those earthquakes doing quite a lot of damage, even though they are still trying to tally it up. What we do know is that the country's main airport, Simón Bolívar International, had to be shut down because of severe damage on that facility. Economic growth is coming in better than expected at 2.1% for the first quarter. A bit of an upside surprise. That follows a shutdown of a slowdown, I should say, of 0.5% caused by a shutdown at the end of last year. Not a great finish to 2025. The government also revised the number a little higher. Investment is rising fast, driven by AI, while consumer spending is easing a bit. That's something economists are keeping an eye on. A victory for the Second Amendment as the Supreme Court strikes down a Hawaiian law that requires people to get permission to carry guns into places like stores and hotels.
29: The decision is the High Court's latest ruling backing Second Amendment rights. The Trump administration opposed the law, arguing Hawaii violated constitutionally protected rights by effectively banning firearms from a wide range of places generally open to the public. Hawaii said the 2023 measure was aimed at protecting the rights of property owners. The decision does not stop businesses from taking their own steps to ban guns on their property. Rich Thomason, Washington.
27: Scams are becoming a daily reality for many Americans. That's according to a new survey. And it's starting to add up. Nearly 3 in 10 people say they've been directly burned, losing money, or sensitive information. Separate findings show about 1 in 10 households was targeted successfully just last year, often with significant losses of up to $500. This is SRN News.
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27: A pro-life message will accompany 4th of July this year.
1: The group Created Equal is organizing demonstrations in Washington, D.C. from June 30th through Independence Day to remind Americans of the plight of unborn babies. Created Equal spokesman Mark Harrington says, quote, "Our founders' vision is not complete, and it will remain incomplete until preborn children are protected and abortion is outlawed in America." Demonstrations will take place on Capitol Hill, at the Supreme Court, and on the National Mall. Michael Harrington reporting.
27: The Trump administration has launched an anti-Semitism investigation of the nation's largest teachers union. The National Education Association is facing accusations of discrimination by some of its Jewish members. They say they were subjected to harassment and physical intimidation by other NEA members at the organization's annual convention, which took place just last year. This is SRN News. An American 250 time capsule event held on Capitol Hill is this historic cylinder scheduled to be buried on the nation's big birthday, July 4th. Correspondent Laura Winters has more.
2: House Speaker Mike Johnson speaking at a ceremony on Capitol Hill dedicating the America 250 time capsule. It will be buried on the 4th of July in Philadelphia and will remain there for the next 250 years.
3: Now, it takes a lot of work to put something like this together, to coordinate a big endeavor like this, which has collected submissions from every state delegation.
2: Laura Winters reporting.
27: Also at SRNnews.com, the market is drifting in mixed territory as investors sort through a lot of conflicting data that makes them either optimistic or pessimistic, depending on what they like to invest in. AI-related stocks are driving much of the action at the moment. Those are down. The NASDAQ off by about 164 points. More details at SRNnews.com.
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6: Friday, last day of the week, going to have a good show for you. We'll start it off with Enrico Ravenna from the Jewish Federation. We'll be talking about Lebanon with him, Hezbollah, and the Memorandum of Understanding that has been signed, and what are his thoughts about it. And then we'll talk about your child and how much screen time you're letting them have on their devices. the less, the better. That's all coming up Friday.
7: Fighting for free speech, Western civilization, and delivering common sense for the American people. 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
8: What is going on up in the United States Senate? There was a contentious lunch between President Trump and Senate Republicans. We take you inside the room with Senator Rick Scott of Florida later in this show. Also, the Senate reversed course on Iran late last night. We'll talk about that with Rick Scott as well. Major immigration rulings from the Supreme Court today affirming the Trump crackdown. We've got the details. You don't want to miss that. And we'll talk more in just a moment about the socialist takeover of the Democratic Party from those elections in New York City. Today is Tuesday, June the 23rd. This is Scott Jennings broadcasting live from the Commonwealth of Kentucky. We have a great show lined up for you today. On this day, 1876, exactly 150 years ago, the Battle of Little Bighorn, one of the most famous battles in American history, the one between Native Americans and the United States Army. It occurred in southern Montana. This battle is also known as Custer's Last Stand, as Lieutenant Colonel George Armstrong Custer, a Civil War hero, was killed along with his men by the forces of Crazy Horse and Sitting Bull. As for today's news, I think it bears further discussion. What happened in New York City on Tuesday night? The primary election there saw socialist candidates win three congressional primaries, all with the backing of Zoran Mamdani, the smiling socialist mayor of New York City. It is not a stretch to say that these people who will be going to the United States Congress do not favor the American system, at least as you and I know it. They do not believe in the American founding as something positive. They are here to overthrow what you and I know as Western civilization. One of those candidates, Daria Eliza Avila Chevalier, was kind enough to lay it out on her social media feed, the things that she believes. She called for abolishing police, prisons, and borders. Now, this is a core tenet of these radicals. No law enforcement whatsoever. No prisons, no cops, no borders. A country overrun by violent criminals, overrun by people from other countries. She actually once clarified her position on defunding the police. And she wrote, and I quote, "Her vision means ending policing full stop, period. No more police at all, ever." This person was endorsed by Mamdani and is likely going to the United States Congress and will cast a vote there along with 434 other people. She retweeted posts on social media saying, "Yes, literally, abolish the border. All deportation is wrong. This is their plan. No borders. No deportations. In their world, America is no longer going to be a sovereign nation." Here is Daria Eliza Chevalier, this new Democrat leader, in her own words, cut number 8.
9: "And so I'm so deeply excited and honored to have built a coalition of folks who have a vision for what we can build towards, a vision that includes using our resources, our tax dollars, towards eradicating childhood poverty, towards investing in our children here at home instead of in bombs abroad, a vision that includes making sure that we are protecting our immigrant communities, abolishing ICE."
8: Abolish ICE. She's going to fit right in with the Democrats in Washington when it comes to abolish ICE. She called the United States, well, she called it something that I can't say on the radio, starts with an F, and ends with the word disgrace. And she referred to the United States as occupied Native American land, and she joked about wiping her dirty hands on the American flag. She wrote favorably about communism. She wrote, "Seize the means of production." She called for nationalizing utilities, pharmaceutical companies, and seizing all properties from landlords. Communism, folks, communism. And she wrote that the pyromania, and I'm quoting, associated with anarchism is very intriguing to me. Literally, burn it all down. She retweeted a post saying Israel doesn't exist. Now, on October the 8th, she attended a crazy socialist rally in New York City in support of Hamas. In support of Hamas. Literally the day after the heinous acts of October the 7th. She's in the streets of New York on October the 8th, cheering on rape, murder, and kidnapping. And lest you think these kinds of candidates and these kinds of views are confined to New York City, the preference for this radical socialism is growing everywhere in the Democratic Party. Listen to this CNN report, Cut 5.
10: 16 years ago, 2010, capitalism and socialism right there, favorable rating, 51%, 50%. Look at it now. Socialism clearly in the lead among Democrats. 66% of them view socialism favorably. Just 42% view capitalism favorably. No wonder Mamdani had no problem blasting it.
8: They prefer socialism to capitalism. If you are working for a living, if you own a business, if you are out there using your blood, sweat, and tears, and your work ethic, and your talent to try to get ahead for you and your family, I want you to pay attention to the fact that one of our two major political parties now says, that's not right. We're going to go to socialism. I want you to think about the implications for you and your family and your children. And these candidates are not confined to New York, not confined to just big city areas and small neighborhoods. Listen to House Speaker Mike Johnson. He's warning us all. Cut 13.
11: There are many Mamdanis popping up all around the country. It is a dangerous thing. This is not a joke. We are in a fight right now to save the Republic. And every American needs to take this seriously. You need to wake up. This upcoming midterm election is not the midterm elections of years ago. This is going to decide the direction of the country. Are we going to maintain our status as a constitutional republic on our 250th anniversary? Are we going to make a new choice and go down some road towards a communist utopia? That's the choice right now.
8: I want you to listen to one of the socialist organizers straight up tell you what they've done and why they are taking over the Democratic Party. His name is Gustavo Gordillo. Cut 10.
12: Our candidates run as Democrats. We're on the Democratic Party ballot line. We contest the primaries. And when they're in the legislature, they're part of the Democratic Party caucus. But we don't agree with the way the Democratic Party establishment organizes or runs its party apparatus. And so we try to build independence by focusing on volunteer-led movement. We think that everyone should be able to be trained and to become someone who can participate in the political process. And we don't really think that Democratic Party campaigns in the establishment are run that way. And I think, you know, you really see that difference in the races like we're having tonight. And I think in terms of the agenda, there's a problem in the Democratic Party where they are funded by billionaire donors, and at the same time they're trying to represent the working class. And in our opinion, you have to choose between the billionaire class and the working class. It's just impossible to satisfy all of them.
8: These socialists do not consider themselves to be Democrats. They hate Democrats. They hate the Democratic Party, but they are using the Democratic Party as a vessel. They're wearing it like a skin suit. They're infiltrating it. And they're turning it into something that intends to destroy the country. Now, it's amazing just how few people it takes to strike a blow against Western civilization. The data shows just how small the electorate was behind this New York City socialist primary wave. Only about 7%

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0: The Supreme Court's decision striking down racial gerrymandering. 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
1: 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Hugh Hewitt sees a big win for Trump.
2: 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I think this guarantees that the wall will be finished. 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
1: 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He's here with us. It's the Scott Jennings Show.
3: It is Thursday, June the 25th. Thanks for joining us here on Salem. Scott Jennings broadcasting from Middle America, the Commonwealth of Kentucky. Good to be home. I was in New York City for the last couple of days doing work on CNN, had to do a little election analysis and watch these socialists take over in New York City, and I was also up in CNN land when this awful story happened about Dan Goldman, the congressman, the Jewish congressman being thrown out of the coffee shop up there. That was something we had robust debates about. You know what I noticed about my Democratic sparring partners and everybody else? Nobody wants to acknowledge what's going on, all right? Nobody wants to. Everybody wants to talk all around it. It's anti-Semitism. It's hatred for Israel, and it is a litmus test in the Democratic Party. And the implications for 2028 are quite vast. You're going to see a parade of Democrats run for president. They are all going to be required to try to one-up each other when it comes to hate for Jewish people and for Israel. And it's going to be one of the ugliest things we've seen in this country in a very long time. But it's good to be back in Kentucky, and we're tracking the news, by the way, out of the Supreme Court today. And there were two decisions out of the Supreme Court that is affirming what President Trump did via his actions to rein in illegal immigration in this country. There were two cases today. It is permitting the administration to expel some migrants that are already in the country that had what they call temporary protected status. And the other decision is allowing the Trump administration to turn people away at the southern border. Let's look at the rulings here. The justices are allowing Trump to end humanitarian protections. Humanitarian, we'll put that in air quotes, that have permitted hundreds of thousands of people from Haiti and Syria to come here and live here in the United States. This is called TPS. You've heard this on the news, I'm sure. Temporary Protected Status. Program was created by Congress back in 1990. The idea that you could, on a temporary basis, allow people to come here whose countries were deemed unsafe or had some sort of natural disaster. Okay, temporary seems reasonable. Here's the problem. This thing became anything but temporary. You had 350,000 Haitians coming to the United States and 6,100 Syrians. That's what this case was about. Early in the administration, President Trump said, I'm ending temporary protected status. He, of course, was sued. Now the Supreme Court says, well, if you can designate someone as having temporary protected status, surely you can designate them as not having it any longer. So this was an easy 6-3 decision. Justice Samuel Alito writing for the majority. The other decision that's interesting, again, 6-3, again under the name of Samuel Alito, the court said the Trump administration can turn away migrants seeking asylum along the U.S.-Mexico border by physically preventing them from crossing into the United States. This is a vital thing. The administration had asked the court to allow the government to revive this policy, which I think they first used in 2016. It was called the Turn Back Policy, and that was where the government was stopping asylum seekers from setting foot on U.S. soil. And once you get onto U.S. soil, that's when federal law takes over. And that's when they would have been allowed to claim asylum and receive protections. Why is this important? All sorts of people come here, and once they get a foot on U.S. soil, they immediately claim asylum. whether they have a legitimate asylum claim or not, they claim asylum. Then they go into this asylum system, and it can be years before these things are adjudicated. It is a loophole. It is a way to obliterate our immigration system, and that's what's been happening. So in this decision, the government is going to be able to stop people from stepping foot on U.S. soil and then claiming these bogus asylum claims. So today, two decisions from the Supreme Court, both of them 6-3, and both of them affirming, I think, correct decisions from President Trump to try to bring some sanity, to our immigration system. You look at what, you go back to this temporary protected status issue. It has the word temporary in it. It's not supposed to be forever. And temporary protected status is granted by the executive. Doesn't it make sense that the executive ought to be able to deem, hey, temporary's over. You got to go back to where you came from. Of course, there's going to be a lot of weeping and wailing and gnashing of teeth about all of this. But I think most common sense Americans are going to look at these decisions and say, Trump had it right, and one of these activist courts tried to get in his way, but the Supreme Court ultimately, they stepped in and made the final call, and they absolutely got it correct. You know, when I'm planning for these segments, by the way, and when I'm planning for my debates on CNN, when I'm trying to bring you the world and understand all these issues, I will tell you the first place I go for information. When I'm trying to get the most well-rounded 360-degree view of immigration or Iran or anything else we're talking about today, I go to this website called FreeSpoke. FreeSpoke. And I think you should use FreeSpoke. You can go on there and search for a topic, and it will show you where there is consensus. It'll show you where there's disagreement, and it will give you the perspectives on all these issues from the left, the right, and the middle. And it will plug you into independent voices. It'll even tell you what is being said on the podcasts about all this. And here's what I like about it. You see everything. It's not an algorithm that's sort of determining what it thinks you want to see. You see it all, and there is nothing tracking you. It's anonymous. It doesn't stalk you. It doesn't profile you. It doesn't give you any targeted ads. It is the best way to search, be informed, and to think for yourself. It's called FreeSpoke. Here's how you get it. Go to getfreespoke.com/Jennings. I promise you, you're going to love the app. I use it every single day for this show and for my debates at night. More after this. Stay with us.

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1: With SRN News, I'm Bob Agnew in Washington. The nation's highest court handing down another significant immigration ruling. The high court is handing a big victory to the Trump administration, ruling that the government can end temporary protected status for migrants from Haiti and Syria. The justice is ruling 6-3 that courts cannot block those decisions while legal challenges move forward in the courts. President Trump formally kicked off celebrations for America's 250th anniversary last night. He did so by working to get the country excited again. The president hosting a rally at the National Mall, including a series of booming flyovers by stealth bombers, music from military bands, and Lee Greenwood singing his favorite song and the president's God Bless the USA. On Wall Street, has been a mixed bag with conflicting data, especially in the high-tech sector. Right now, the Nasdaq paying a bit of a price. It's off 101 points, but the Dow Jones Industrial Average up 160. This is SRN News.
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0: 101.1, The Answer. Ready for some common sense and a little Kentucky windage? Here's Scott Jennings.
6: Thanks for being with us here on Common Sense for the American People. We've come to the end of the work week for the U.S. House. In just a little while, we're going to hear from Florida Senator Rick Scott. President Trump went up to the Senate this week. Had lunch with the senators. It got a little heated. Rick Scott's going to take us inside the room in just a little bit. And as for the House perspective, joining us now, Indiana Congressman Marlon Stutzman is here. Congressman, thanks for being with us. I understand you just walked off the House floor in Washington. You've cast your last vote for the week. What was the business today? And as you head into this recess period, you know, what do we have to show for the most recent work period for the House Republicans?
7: Yeah, you know, Scott, great to be with you. Thanks for having me. A lot of this is just coming down to the housing bill that we passed earlier this week that President Trump said he wasn't going to sign. And you know what? I support him in that because he has been, you know, the president is part of the legislative process. He signs bills into law. And he has been asking for the Save America Act to be passed out of the Congress for over a year. This has been his top priority. And all of a sudden, you know, and while there's some good policy legislative language in the housing bill that he supports, that I support, it's got strong bipartisan support. We need to realize that making sure that our elections are safe, secure, and that there's integrity in them is the focal point. And, you know, we've been pushing on the Senate to move around the filibuster rule, to commit to doing a reconciliation package. I sit on the budget committee. We've had some great conversations this week about a reconciliation package, making sure that our military has the funding that it needs. Also being sure that we go after this fraud that is more rampant. We all knew it. I mean, you knew it. I knew it. We knew that there was fraud going on in states like Minnesota, California, Illinois. And now we're going after it. In fact, our new Attorney General, Todd Blanche, announced over 400 arrests of people that are taking advantage of the taxpayer through fraud. So those are the things that we're focused on this week.
6: I want to go back to this issue with the housing bill and the Save America Act. They were screaming about this on CNN last night. How can President Trump do this? So I'm going to be honest with you. I don't know a ton about the housing bill. I know it's bipartisan. I'm sort of hardwired to be against anything that's got Elizabeth Warren's name on it. That's just me. That's just, you know, that's, I tend to calibrate myself around, you know, things like that. I know a lot of Republicans voted for it. I know there's some conservatives out there that don't like the policy. So I'm not here to cast judgment on it. But A, did you vote for it? B, if yes, what's good about that bill? And C, talk to us about the procedure here, because the president says he's not going to sign it. You all are, I guess, adjourning. So does that mean it will or won't become law in 10 days?
7: Well, you know, that's the question. It depends on, I think a lot of this depends on the Senate and Senate Republicans. Are they willing to find a way forward, whether it's through reconciliation or whether it's around the zombie filibuster in the Senate, to pass some form of the Save America Act? And, you know, the president has been strong and consistent on that. In fact, I would argue, Scott, that I have a lot of my own constituents in Northeast Indiana that say the Save America Act is more important than the housing bill. You know, interest rates affect housing more than anything. The president has addressed that, has been talking about interest rates with the Federal Reserve for a long time. I did vote for the bill, and I would vote for the bill again for two reasons. One is I have a bill in there that streamlines the housing regulations between HUD and USDA. We've got two agencies that have two different sets of regulations. My bill says you guys got to get on the same page. And then the other one is a top priority for President Trump. He mentioned it in the State of the Union, and that is to prohibit large investment firms from buying up single family homes and driving those prices up. And so there's other pieces in the bill that really do streamline the regulatory process of government. But as you mentioned, you know, Senator Warren's name is on it. She did hold up a couple of these pieces that we wanted to go further on. I just think that this is a negotiating position for the president. He sees an opportunity to say, look, you want the housing bill badly. I want the Save America Act badly. And that we got to find an agreement. And the president has every right to do this. I think we can do both at the end of the day.
6: Yeah, I agree with you about what a lot of average Americans care about. I mean, look, I go all over the country. I speak to people everywhere. Save America Act comes up everywhere I go. Doesn't matter the state, doesn't matter the group, doesn't matter the jurisdiction. People are talking about this, and it's pretty common sense stuff. Voter ID combined with making sure that only American citizens are on the voting rolls. I mean, it's really not controversial. In fact, it might be the most bipartisan thing going, because if you look across all the polling, Democrats like it. Republicans like it. White voters, black voters, Hispanic voters, old voters, young voters. I mean, everybody seems to like it or think that it's a common sense idea. The fact that the president's having to beg for this is kind of crazy. And so, look, it's a matter of strategy, though. And you do have some conservative strategists saying, you know, the president needs to just give up on this and stop revving up his base and setting them up for disappointment because he can't get the Senate to do it. There's other strategists that say, no, if you give up on this, you're basically signaling to your voters that put you in office, you know, we're not listening to you. And telling them you shouldn't have given us power. Which of those strategic viewpoints do you hold?
7: I hold the latter. I think that that's why President Trump is so popular, is because he's a fighter. And when you give up on a certain strategy, and especially something like our vote, I mean, this is one of the most sacred rights that we as Americans have, and that is our right to vote. And President Trump, as we saw through the 2020 election, I mean, you know, there were shenanigans. I mean, it doesn't take a rocket scientist to look at the presidential voting numbers, the anomaly that happened in 2020. Something happened. And you know what? If we don't have trust in our election process, we're in big trouble. And especially looking at the Democrat Party, who is taking a further turn to the left with communist and socialist Marxists that they are now electing in their primaries. That's a big concern. And, you know, one of the things we know about communists, they're full of propaganda, and they like to scare the American people, like, oh, you're going to have to drag in your birth certificate when you vote. You're going to have to drag in your passport. Mm. We all know that that's not the case. We've had voter ID laws in Indiana since 2005, and we have had no issues. It has upheld the courts every time that it's been challenged. And if you don't have your voter ID, your ID with you the day that you're voting, you can go down to the BMV and get it the same day. We keep our Bureau of Motor Vehicles open that day on election day so that way people can get an ID. So they are just trying to scare the American people. This is a high priority. If people don't trust our elections, we've got really big problems. And we're going to get the housing. We're seeing the cost of living come down because of President Trump's policies. And I think that's the focus we need to keep.
6: Indiana Congressman Marlon Stutzman is our guest. I do want to talk about the economy a little bit. So we had some GDP numbers for the first quarter that came out today. They were revised upwards, so more economic growth than we thought. We have oil prices dropping right now. We're at about $71 a barrel on oil. And the latest gas prices nationally, $3.90 for a gallon. And in Indiana, it's $3.30. That's about what it is down here in Kentucky, Congressman. So we have economic growth going up, gas prices coming down, robust job market. The tax cuts made a measurable impact for working class Americans as they filed their taxes in the spring. Are you sensing from your constituents that they are starting to come around to the idea that, hey, the Trump plan, the Republican plan is actually improving things?
7: I really do. And Scott, throw on top of that, the fountains in Washington, D.C. are flowing again with clean water. I mean, President Trump has been doing cleanup on aisle 5 ever since he took office. And yeah, I mean, I had a great round of conversations this last week back home with business owners. I was at a small farm winery on the north side of Fort Wayne. We had a great conversation there. And, you know, even over the weekend with Father's Day weekend, the restaurants were packed. One of the things that, you know, the no tax on tips, that was part of the big, beautiful bill. On average, over 4 million Americans took advantage of the benefit, and it was about a $7,000 benefit to Americans. Whether it's, you can deduct the interest on a automobile that was made in the United States, another great advantage, and that encourages American manufacturing. Of course, us in Kentucky and Indiana were part of the auto belt there. And so there's so many great policies that are really starting to take place. And I just feel this momentum now that President Trump is moving forward on an MOU with Iran. Of course, he's going to always hold them accountable. But with the stability of the Strait of Hormuz and with gas prices coming down, Scott, I tell you, I think this economy, all the fundamentals are there. You have unemployment rates that are very low, stock markets at an all-time high. I think you're going to see Main Street really booming over the next several years because of President Trump's strong leadership.
6: All right, last question for you, Congressman. There's a bit of a kerfluffle going on in the Republican and conservative ranks today, and it has to do with Social Security. A few days ago, the Social Security trustees came out with a report and says in 2032, the trust fund's going to run out, and we're only going to have enough money coming in to pay about 80% of benefits. Well, today, Senator Bernie Moreno of Ohio, friend of the show, and Senator Elizabeth Warren of Massachusetts, not a friend of the show, have an op-ed in the New York Times calling for their plan to lift the Social Security payroll tax cap. They say that would extend the solvency of the program for future generations. So you have Republican and Democrats saying we ought to lift the payroll tax cap, meaning you'd be taxed on income above a certain level. Do you have an opinion about this, and what are you hearing on this issue?
7: Yeah, you know, I actually work with a bipartisan group, and we've been focusing on Social Security. And so, you know, we've known for quite some time that, you know, the fund is going to start, you know, it's going to be in the red in 2032. One of the things that I hear from even Democrats is how they like the Trump accounts. I think that's been part of the fix to this that President Trump has already put into motion, that this is going to help young people, young families. You know, I started my own IRA when I was 18 because I knew then I couldn't count on Social Security being there, and it shouldn't be there for a retirement savings plan. Now, as far as adjusting the cap, I think I'm open to that conversation, but maybe we even talk a little bit about means testing and making sure that, you know, if you don't need it, maybe you get a tax credit. There's a couple of different ways that we could make sure that the program is solvent and there for those who paid into it and who need it. And so I think, and I'm glad that this conversation has started, because I know if there's anybody that could really fix it, Republicans and conservatives should be the ones, because we know Democrats will only make it more insolvent by more spending.
6: Yeah, it's going to be an issue that people getting elected this November are going to have to deal with, because that report says 2032 is sort of the deadline on that trust fund running out. Congressman Marlon Stutzman of the great state of Indiana, thanks for joining us today. We'll have you back soon. Appreciate your work, my friend.
7: Thanks, Scott. Great to be with you.
6: Good to see you, sir. All right, let's talk about Medicare. And I'm going to tell you, it's a mess. It's confusing. You get all this information in the mail about it. It's like designed to confuse you. Half-truths, robocalls. If you're on Medicare, or you're dealing with family members that are on Medicare, you know it. 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The way through it, and listen to me carefully, the way through it is to call up my friends at Chapter. Chapter is a consulting service. You call up Chapter at #250. You get your phone, you dial #250, and you say Medicare plan. It's a free call. There's no pressure. You talk to a live person. They advocate for you, not the insurance companies. They answer a simple question. After getting a little bit of information, they will tell you, am I on the right plan? And if I'm not, what is the right plan for me? They helped my mom figure out a way, frankly, to save $600 a year. Took like 20 minutes. They helped my dad find a new primary care physician. Chapter works. You get them on the phone, dial #250. This is the way forward for you on Medicare, and you'll have peace of mind that you're on the right plan and the right decisions have been made. More after this on Scott Jennings Show. Stay with us.
0: This is 101.1 The Answer, where Little Rock comes to talk. Start your day with Dave Elswick in the morning, breaking down the stories shaping Arkansas and the nation, and hearing what you have to say. Then in the afternoon, join Doc Washburn as he takes on the biggest headlines, asks the tough questions, and opens the phones for real conversation. 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
9: 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This is 101.1, The Answer, where Little Rock comes to talk. 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CNN's Scott Jennings, Mike Gallagher, Larry Elder, bringing you smart analysis, strong opinions, and the debate everyone's talking about. 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There's a real battle going on, not only for our future, but that of our children and grandchildren. How do we ensure they have it better than we do? One way is to keep listening to us. We're your information source in the battle. 101.1, The Answer. If you've got questions, we've got the answer. This is 101.1, The Answer. The voice of reason, common sense for the American people. 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
6: Welcome back to the Scott Jennings Show. I've got something. If you've got preschool kids, or you know anybody that's got preschool kids, I need you to listen to this. Our friends over at PragerU have this new series, and it's called America's Favorite Music Show, and it's hosted by Jill Simonian. And they've got this whole series of songs that really reinstill patriotism and love of country and some of the values that we grew up with into today's young people. I want to hear a little bit of one of those before we get started. This is about the U.S. Army. Listen to this.
10: 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Attention!

0: And joining me now is the series host, Jill Simone. And Jill, first of all, great job there on that particular song. I went through and listened to some of these today. And this is exactly what people ought to be playing their preschoolers. There's a lot of garbage and a lot of brain rot out there. This is the opposite of that. Tell us about the series.
1: Thank you so much. I am so glad you said that there's a lot of brain rot out there, because that's exactly what is happening. And listen, my kids are teenagers now, so it's been a long time since I've had toddlers, but I remember when they were toddlers, it was all about music, and we would sing. And half of the things that a lot of my parent peers were sharing with their kids in terms of music, it was garbage. And I hate to be so frank, but it really was garbage. And right now, Scott, you know, at America's 250th, listen, we are a nation divided, as they say, as we know, as we all experience. But this is the way we find our way back to each other. And we start with our youngest kids, and we start with instilling the melodies and the, you know, the shared cultural knowledge and the foundational things that make us American, and that includes our songs. And we've never done a music show at PragerU Kids before, and we've been around for 5 years doing kids shows for kindergartners through 12th grade, and we said, you know what, this is the year. America's 250th, this is the year we're doing music.
0: Well, I'm glad you all are doing this, because I've been disturbed lately, Jill, about all this polling on patriotism that has come out. We have a real patriotism gap in this country, and we've talked a lot about the partisan divide on that, but I was concerned about the age divide. The younger that you are in this polling, the less that you love America, the less that you feel patriotism for your country. And I think a lot of it has to do with the fact that we've stopped teaching kids, even little kids, to love their country, why America is the best country, why our, you know, institutions, our American institutions are great. We've just stopped doing that, and when you leave that void, it gets filled by a lot of nonsense, a lot of garbage, a lot of anti-American stuff. But at PragerU Kids, you all are filling that gap. And, you know, we played the song earlier here, the Army song. Tell us about some of the other topics that you're tackling in these songs. And by the way, I listen to them. I've got four kids. They're not preschoolers anymore. But I can just tell you right now, these are going to be catchy things that the kids will be repeating long after they listen to it. I know it. I just know it.
1: I really hope so. From your mouth to God's ears, right? Okay. So a lot of the, we have six episodes in this first installment, and there's an episode about the military, and then there's an episode about working songs, and that includes, you know, I've been working on the railroad, and then there's another episode about folk songs, and that includes Oh Susanna, My Bonnie. There's another episode that's just, we call it the Grand Old Flag episode, where we teach the Grand Old Flag and the Star Spangled Banner, and we do the Pledge of Allegiance. And, you know, these are all songs that at one time in American schools, every single child would learn all of these songs in kindergarten, first grade, second grade. And it's really disappointing to see how these songs have disappeared from our youngest classrooms. And that's a problem. It's an American problem. I think it's a future, quite frankly, you know, a literacy problem, cultural literacy. When you talk about, you know, everyone here and the melting pot, not having a shared knowledge and shared connection with who we are. We are Americans through many things, and we're also Americans through our shared music.
0: We are, and I couldn't agree with you more about what we used to hear in schools and what we hear now. And you all are giving parents this amazing tool. The tool is called America's Favorite Music Show. 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And it's your first music show. And I'm looking at it here. Star Spangled Banner, America the Beautiful, military songs, frontier songs, railroad songs, folk songs. These are things we grew up with. And you know what? It worked out pretty good for us. And I think if we reinstilled some of this in our children today, it would work out well for them. Jill Simonian is the host. Jill, you did a wonderful job on this. I'm very proud to help you promote it. I'm going to be sending it out to all my friends. But again, PragerU.com. That's where you find America's favorite music show. Jill, thanks for joining us today.
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7: With SRN News, I'm Bob Agnew in Washington. President Trump formally kicked off celebrations for America's 250th anniversary last night by working to get the country excited, not the least of which was about the latest status for the war with Iran.
8: And last week we signed a historic agreement to end the conflict with Iran, fully open the Strait of Hormuz, and accomplish what no president has ever been able to accomplish before. Iran will never have a nuclear weapon. That's done.
7: The president hosting a rally on Washington's National Mall, including a series of booming flyovers by stealth bombers, music from military bands, and Lee Greenwood singing God Bless the USA. The nation's highest court handing down another significant immigration ruling.
9: The Supreme Court is handing the Trump administration a major immigration victory, ruling the government can end temporary protected status for migrants from Haiti and Syria. The justices ruled 6-3 that courts cannot block those decisions while legal challenges move forward. Willie Nelson, The White House.
7: The economy is starting the year stronger, growing at a 2.1% annual rate, better than first reported. That's a rebound from a sluggish 0.5% growth rate during last year's shutdown, as many felt at the time. The number was revised upward today in the latest government figures. Rich Thomason reports you might be surprised by who's been shouting hooray for the USA.
10: The World Cup has been a real eye-opener for a lot of young Europeans visiting America for the first time. They've been flooding social media, raving about how wonderful the country and its people are. So accommodating, so friendly, and so different from the way America is often portrayed in the media abroad.
7: That is Rich Thomason reporting. It's a mixed picture on Wall Street, with tech once again leading both gains and losses, causing a little bit of confusion. The result right now, the NASDAQ down 99 points. This is SRN News.
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7: 4 years now after the repeal of Roe versus Wade, abortion is on the rise again. Correspondent Michael Harrington reports.
13: And it's all because of the proliferation of abortion pills. President Biden's decision to make the drugs easily available through the mail is being blamed for an increase of about 100,000 abortions since the Supreme Court struck down Roe versus Wade. Pro-life activists say the pills are allowing Planned Parenthood and other abortion advocates to undermine pro-life laws in about half the states. Some of those states are now suing to keep the drugs out. Michael Harrington reporting.
7: U.S. charitable giving rose 3% last year, surpassing $600 billion for the first time ever. The $617 billion mark that Americans gave to churches, ministries, and all other nonprofits was the second highest ever in inflation-adjusted terms, but it did fall short of the record set back in 2021. This growth in giving was slightly faster than the long-term annual average. This is SRN News. A big battle shaping up between religion and free speech and education in the Lone Star State.
14: A new proposal would include Bible stories in required reading list for more than 5 million public school students in Texas. It mandates the readings from the New Testament and portions of the Old Testament. Texas State Board of Education likely to vote on that proposal Friday. Critics claim it violates the Constitution and favors Christianity over other religions. But supporters say Judeo-Christian traditions were fundamental in this nation's founding and should be reflected in the public school curriculum. Jason Walker reporting.
7: New polling shows scam attempts are flooding Americans on a near daily basis. A steady drumbeat. A sizable share say they've lost money or personal data. Government agencies say they won't ask for money or sensitive details out of the blue, especially not over email or text. More details at
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17: Friday, last day of the week, going to have a good show for you. We'll start it off with Enrico Ravenna from the Jewish Federation. We'll be talking about Lebanon with him, Hezbollah, and the Memorandum of Understanding that has been signed, and what are his thoughts about it. 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The less, the better. That's all coming up Friday.
18: Fighting for free speech, Western civilization, and delivering common sense for the American people. Ladies and gentlemen, here's Scott. Scott Jennings.
0: Welcome back to the Scott Jennings Show. I've got something. If you've got preschool kids, or you know anybody that's got preschool kids, I need you to listen to this. 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
19: And welcome back to the Scott Jennings Show. Big doings in Washington, D.C., an eventful day yesterday in the United States Senate. There was a vote on the Iran war and then another vote on the Iran war. And there was a big lunch with Senate Republicans where President Donald Trump went up to the Capitol to talk to the senators about his priorities, and things got a little heated in the room. I want to learn more about that. That's why I've invited on Florida Senator Rick Scott to the show today. Senator Scott, thanks for being here. I believe it was you that invited President Trump up to the Capitol to talk to the Senate Republicans. Take us inside the room. What did the president have to say? What was the conversation like?
20: So here's how it happened. Last Friday, I was talking to the president, and so I run the policy lunch of the conservatives on Wednesday, so all the Republicans come to it. And so when I bring in speakers, they said, come in next Wednesday. I said, let's talk about, we've got to come together to win these elections, right? We want to win in November, and we got to get your agenda done. So he came in, and he was furious in the beginning. I mean, he's out there busting his butt trying to get a deal with Iran, right? Make sure they never have a nuclear weapon, make sure they don't have money for their proxies and stuff like that. And there's, you know, the Democrats cause it, you know, force a vote on limiting his power, his war powers, and he loses the vote. That he was furious if four Republicans voted with the Democrats. And so he called them out. He was very clear that in the middle of negotiations, you guys vote this way. And he said, what do you think the Iranians did? They took a pause and say, what does this mean? Does the president really not have any power?
0: So I thought the president, I think the president had a right to be angry. I mean, he's in the middle of trying to get the best deal for the American people here against a sworn enemy, which is Iran. And to be undercut politically like that, it did weaken the American position. So there was this vote. We had some Republicans vote against the president, but then he makes a presentation. And then Senator Cassidy from Louisiana gets up to the White House and talks to Vance and Witkoff, the negotiators. And then late last night, I guess around 11 o'clock, the Senate voted again and reversed itself. Is that right?
20: Yep, absolutely. And Rand Paul voted present. You know, the White House has been giving briefings to all Republicans and Democrats. They've been giving briefings about how the Iran negotiations are going. But you really have to be proud of this president. I mean, shot at, he's been, they tried to bankrupt him. They tried to imprison him. They've tried to do, I mean, everything under the sun to this guy. And he's fighting every day for us. And we have so much to be proud of. We all need to come together and help him. So he did a great job.
0: So let's talk about another issue that I know the president was talking to the Senate about. And, of course, he's now made some news on this. And that is the fight to get the Save America Act passed. The president was due yesterday to sign this housing bill, which had bipartisan support in the Senate and the House. And all of a sudden he said, I'm not going to sign this unless you all pass the Save America Act. This, of course, has thrown a lot of folks in Washington into a tizzy. First of all, what did he say to the Senate Republicans about the Save America Act? And what do you make of his tactic here to not sign this housing bill as leverage to try to get this done?
20: Well, first off, the housing bill, I oppose it. And the president said, you know, in his talks, he said, look, if you want housing prices down, there's two things. One, you've got to balance the budget and get interest rates down. That's how you do it. And then number two, most of the issues are local. So I hope he never signs it. But what he's rightfully focused on what the American public want. I can tell you what, as I travel Florida, everybody says, when you get the Save America Act passed, we want voter ID. We want, you have to only be an American to register to vote. And people want it. And he says, you guys have got to pass it.
0: It's the same. I will tell you, I've been all over this country the last few weeks. I've been in states. Doesn't matter where you are. Doesn't matter what region of the country. It's the first and last question I get at everything I do out on the road. Why can't they pass the Save America Act? Are they going to be able to do it? How can they get it done? And so, there's two strategic viewpoints, right? There's try to say, look, we don't have the votes. Let's just move on to something else. And then the other one is show people that you're still fighting for it and that you're looking
19: for any way you can to do it. I think that's the president's instinct, is to never give up on things like this. My view is, if you give up on it, what kind of signal does that send to Republican voters out there who think this is the most common sense thing we could be doing?
20: Right. So, by the way, he's clear, which I agree with him. We need to get rid of the filibuster. The filibuster was only supposed to be used to stop debate, not stop bills. It's being used to stop bills. I agree with him. Get rid of the filibuster. But if you're not, then enforce it. So make us go speak and speak and speak until we're tired, and then we will vote. And as at that point, it's only a 51 vote threshold. So this is so common sense. And so if we want Republicans to vote for us in November, and the president's clear about this, we have got to pass the Save America Act. And I believe, like Senator Mike Lee, who's the sponsor of the bill, that if we put it on the floor and talk about it and debate it, and more Americans understand what's going on, they will tell their senators, get your butt in gear and vote for this thing.
19: Couple of other topics for Senator Rick Scott of Florida. I want to talk about the dramatic left turn that is taking place inside the Democratic Party. I'm sure you saw the results of the election, primary election up in New York this week. You see what's happened in Maine with the Democrat Senate candidate there. The leader of the Democratic primary in Michigan is one of these same sort of Mamdani-style radical socialists. What do you make of the Democrats turning? You know, I say a left turn. It's not even a left turn. This is a radical, anti-American, anti-Western civilization turn. What do you make of it? Have your colleagues in the Democratic Party, has Chuck Schumer completely lost control of the party here?
20: Well, I was at the White House this morning talking to the president, and we talked about this. I mean, these people are crazy. I mean, they're anti-Semites. They want to get rid of all the police. They want socialism. They hate capitalists. I mean, one of the guys, Hassan Piker, who's called for my murder and every capitalist murder, I mean, he endorses them. That's the Democrat Party. Now, Chuck Schumer, all the Democrats, they're scared to death of losing an election. So they're okay. And then so Chuck Schumer just says nothing about AOC, nothing about Mamdani. They run the party now. And so here's a way every American needs to think about it. You can go vote, all right? You can go vote for socialism or communism, what do you want everyone to call it, all right? You can go vote that, and you'll get it. If you want to get out of it, you have to shoot your way out. Mm. Look at what happened in Venezuela. Chavez got elected, all right? They still haven't gotten back all their rights yet. And so we have got to fight. This is a revolution the Democrats are trying to do to destroy this country.
19: If you look at the manifestos and the statements and the social media posts of several of these candidates that have won Democratic primaries or are leading Democratic primaries, none of this is what you would recognize as anywhere in the broad spectrum of mainstream American political thought. It is well outside the bounds of what we would consider to be part of the American system, because they don't want the American system. They want to blow up the American citizen. Got a system. Got about a minute left. Senator Rick Scott of Florida. Senator, America 250 is coming up next week. I know this is important to you, and it should. Well, it's important to all Republicans. 90% of Republicans say they're patriotic Americans. Less than 30% of Democrats say the same thing. But let's end on a positive note. What's America 250 mean to you?
20: Well, here's what it means to me. And only because of this country, a kid like me that grew up in public housing, never met his dad, I could be anything. I got to build the largest hospital company in the world. I got to run for governor. I got to run and win a Senate race. And only in America, think about it, only in America, right, do you have all the freedom and opportunity that just for somebody like me to be able to do that. And so what I think about every day is my responsibility is to fight for this country to make sure every kid like me growing up has the exact same opportunity. It doesn't matter what your skin color is, where you started, you have the exact same opportunity for success.
19: That's Senator Rick Scott from the great state of Florida. Thanks for joining us. I know the Senate business is wrapped for the week. You're headed home. I guess it's the July 4 recess, right?
20: Yep. Yeah, we're home. I mean, think about it. We probably ought to stay to get something done, like the Save America Act.
19: Yeah, well, we're going to, I assume the fight.

0: 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It's Scott Jennings on Salem. Stay with us.
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1: You know, one thing that seems to be in short supply these days is perspective. 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
1: But it matters to you. It matters to us. This is 101.1, The Answer. Know how to drive a leftist crazy? Tell the truth and keep smiling. This is The Scott Jennings Show.
2: All right. Breaking news. Donald Trump was right again. Again, the president was right. They said, oh, he's making it up. Oh, there's no evidence. It's my favorite thing when Donald Trump says something, anything. There's no evidence of that, Scott. This is made up. And then you wait a couple of days, and all of a sudden, right again. Associated Press, a liner along the bottom of the Lincoln Memorial reflecting pool was cut with a sharp knife or razor this month, causing damage to the foam sealant installed as part of the $16 million rehabilitation project at the Lincoln Memorial. This is according to a top official at the National Park Service. The agency says the June 9th incident happened. Let's see here. Oh, yeah, I'm sorry. The agency reported the June 9th incident to the U.S. Park Police. And this is all coming out now thanks to some court filings. By the way, the reason we know about this, it's in the court filings. What is the court case? A nonprofit organization sued the government to halt the Trump administration's work on the project. Now think about that for a second. You got the Lincoln Memorial reflecting pool, needs some work. Trump trying to do some work on it, puts a liner in it. Put the nano bubblers in it. They're trying to make it, you know, reflective. That's the name of it. They're you know, rehabbing it. They're refurbishing it. They're working on it. And a non-profit, I love that, non-profit shows up and says, you must cease working on the reflecting pool. I mean, it's crazy. Let's see here. The police report indicates damage to the pool, quote, including a caulk over the foam sealant that was cut with a sharp knife or razor and destruction of delaminating surface material. That's the lining. Also, about 70 fence post tops were thrown into the pool. They're cutting the pool. They're vandalizing the pool. Trump said they were vandalizing the pool. The media said, that's not true. It's shoddy workmanship. That's not true. They just didn't consult the scientists. There's vandals. Now, I have an email here from the White House. This is from the Office of Communications. Crazed and deranged lunatics have once again exposed their hatred for America with this deliberate attack on our iconic landmark, the newly renovated Lincoln Memorial Reflecting Pool. Here's a story from Fox News. Surveillance video captures suspects in the act. It's not random mischief. And by the way, it's not just the reflecting pool. They went after the grass. They went after equipment. I mean, there's like a serious effort. This is how crazy they are. Donald Trump is the president. And one guy went down to the Washington Monument. The big thing, you know, the Washington Monument. And with his own blood, writes a message on the Washington Monument. These 8647 markings are everywhere. They cut fuel lines around the Great American State Fair. I just told you what they did to the reflecting pool. All sorts of vandalism. Why? Have you ever been so eaten up with politics that you said to yourself, I'm going to get a knife and puncture my skin and get some blood and write a message on something? That's how mad I am. This is not normal. This is not normal. These are deranged lunatic radicals. They hate our country. Look, you can hate the president. You can dislike a politician. You can be mad that you didn't win an election. But we're well beyond that. When you're like taking a knife and either cutting yourself and getting blood to write a message, or you're taking a knife down to the reflecting pool, a national monument, so you can cut the foam or cut the bottom of it. Crazy people. But the point is, Donald Trump was right. He said there were vandals. Now there's vandals. We have court documents. We have surveillance video. Right again. All right. Let's talk about something better. This is depressing to me, by the way. We can't even have a national monument because these nuts trying to destroy it. All right, let's talk about something more positive, and that is how to solve any concerns or questions you have about Medicare. The way you do that is by calling up someone who can give you the correct advice, the correct consulting service, the correct advisor. The name of it is Chapter. I've used it. My parents talked to Chapter. It took 20 minutes. They gave him a little information. My mom, they told her how to save $600 a year. My dad, they helped find a primary care physician. I can personally attest. I've seen it in action. Talk to Chapter. You cut through the clutter. You cut through the noise. You cut through the half-truths. If you're on Medicare or if you're helping someone navigate Medicare, Chapter is what you want to do. You will love it because you'll say, wow, they made this easy, and they make me feel like I'm making the right decision, which in this Medicare business, no one ever feels that way. Dial #250, say Medicare plan, free call, no pressure, real person. It's Chapter, it's Medicare. They'll fix it for you today. More after this on the Scott Jennings Show.
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7: With SRN News, I'm Bob Agnew in Washington. Venezuelans search for survivors beneath collapsed buildings and rescue teams race to the areas hardest hit by a pair of powerful earthquakes. They rocked northern Venezuela, killing at least 188 people. It's believed about 200 people may be missing in the rubble, and the search continues for survivors. There's an upward revision on U.S. economic growth, now at 2.1% for the first quarter of this year. That's a step in the right direction, according to the latest government data that came out today, and it follows a weak 0.5% growth rate seen during the shutdown of late last year, a rough stretch for the economy. The earlier estimate was even lower. On Wall Street, the Dow Jones Industrial Average is doing well. It's up 269 points. The S&P 500 up by 26. The high-tech sector being battered by various reports, and the NASDAQ struggling. It's off about 5 points. This is SRN News.
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2: Thursday, June 25th. Common sense for the American people. Scott Jennings here on Salem. Can't stop thinking about these elections. These Tuesday elections in New York City, really something else. And we have some other elections out there to talk about. And we have a big race coming up in Louisiana on Saturday to discuss it all, the data behind these elections and get under the hood here. Let's turn to our friend Henry Olson, senior fellow at the Ethics and Public Policy Center, one of the sharpest elections analysts out there. Henry, thanks for coming back on the Scott Jennings Show here. So, you know, look, to my eye, these socialists in New York City, led by Mamdani, had a pretty good night. It seems like a five-alarm fire for the Democratic establishment there in the Big Apple. What do you think?
12: Oh, it's just not the Big Apple. I mean, yes, Mamdani goes 3 for 3 in his endorsements, 2 of them to sitting Democratic incumbents. But it's up and down the ballot. You had a lot of Democratic socialists beating assemblymen and senators in New York. You've had Graham Plattner, who's essentially a Democratic socialist, cleaning out the sitting governor, Janet Mills, in the Maine race. You've got Democratic socialists winning open seats in New Jersey, winning nominations elsewhere. The fact is the tide is turning in favor of the left in all of these intra-party primaries. And if I were a Democratic member of Congress, I'd be looking over my left shoulder to see whether there's somebody's unhappy with me in my district. And if I were Hakeem Jeffries or Chuck Schumer, I'd be very worried about what's going to happen when these new members come to my conference. And if I was Schumer, I'd be very worried about that Michigan Senate primary in August, whether or not Abdul El-Sayed can continue the progressives' winning streak and perhaps put that defense in jeopardy.
2: Yeah, that Michigan Senate race, that's the next one to watch here, because, I mean, it looks to me like, and it's based on the polling, Abdul El-Sayed is ahead. You know, you bring this up to a Democrat, by the way, or the Democrat operative in Washington or on any of these panels that I do on CNN, they're all quick to say, whoa, whoa, whoa, whoa, whoa, this one isn't over yet. And they're holding out hope that they can beat back the socialist charge there in Michigan. What do you think? I mean, what's the most likely outcome? Do you agree? Do you think Abdul El-Sayed is leading that right now?
12: Yeah, there's no evidence to suggest he's not leading, that the publicly available polls have him ahead. What we know about Democratic partisan primaries is that there are a significant number of people who want the most left-wing candidate, and there's no reason to think that Michigan is any different. If anything, Michigan might be more likely to do that because it's got the largest Muslim population of any state in the union, and they're going to vote for their candidate, Abdul El-Sayed, and that gives the progressive even a little bit more of a strong boost. you know, the fact is that you've got two centrist or center left candidates, Mallory McMorrow, a state senator, and Congresswoman Haley Stevens. They're both in the race. McMorrow's not dropping out. And without a united centrist or non-leftist candidate, just a normal liberal, it's going to be very hard for them to beat El Sayed. And that's going to send, if you have got a 5-alarm fire now, there's going to be a 7-alarm fire if El Sayed is the nominee in that very marginal state.
2: You know, back in New York, it's interesting. I find it amusing when I think about this from time to time that Hakeem Jeffries, the Democrat leader in the House, and Chuck Schumer, the Democrat leader in the Senate, I mean, they live within like a block of each other, I think, in New York. But both of them on Tuesday night, I think, are sort of staring the abyss in the face right now. I mean, you've got Schumer who... Look, after Mamdani won and AOC's sort of engagement in this wing, I mean, he is clearly on the ropes with his own career. Then I saw a video of all these radicals in New York City at one of these congressional parties. They got Hakeem Jeffries up on a TV screen, and they're like screaming at the television, "You're next! You're next!" And I just, you know, I wonder, are either of them going to survive this? Because, it's obvious... Neither of them are in favor with these radicals in any way, shape, or form.
12: Yeah, you know, the thing is about Schumer is that he's been around since the Watergate years. And this is a guy who was a young Turk when he first was elected to the state assembly and is now clearly the very opposite of a young Turk. The state Democratic primary electorate is very likely to want a change from him in 2028. And if he decides to run for re-election, I think he is got a very good chance of being their party's John Cornyn, the person who stayed around too long for their own good and is put out by a younger, more aggressive challenger who represents the current beating heart of the party. Jeffries, I think, is in a better situation because he's got a very strongly African-American district, and those voters are less likely to back that sort of radical change. But his conference is going to be significantly altered by the addition of Democratic Socialists because, again, every member of his conference in a safe district has to look over their shoulder and say, but there, for the grace of God, go I. You know, take a look at Valerie Vucci in North Carolina, who barely survived a far-left challenge in North Carolina. All of these people are going to look and say, I'd better move to the left to avoid having it happen to me, and that's going to give him massive headaches if he becomes the speaker after this fall's election.
2: Henry, tell us, as you analyze the outcome of these primaries, you see the kinds of Democrats that are coming out, you see the way the voters are moving. Does that give you any – I assume you believe that it's more likely than not that Democrats would take – the House majority in the fall. But does the emergence of these more socialist candidates, the way everybody in the party is having to move to the left, does that give you any pause or belief that maybe the Democrats in some of these contested House races in November are going to have just moved a little too far outside the mainstream to be competitive? Or do you think it's unlikely to derail their chances to be the majority party?
12: No, it could very well derail their chances to be the majority party, both in the Senate and in the House. Because of the redistricting, the Republicans have a built-in firewall. They can lose the national popular vote by 3 to 4 points and still have a majority of seats. And if what the president can do is what Joe Biden did in 2022, which is turn the swing voters' attention on the opponent rather than on themselves, then you could very well have a situation where people say, yeah, I'm not crazy about Donald Trump, but gosh, these Democratic Socialists, gosh, I can't trust what Hakeem Jeffries will do if he is put back in charge. That could be the defining feature that even if the president doesn't get his job approval rating up to 47% or 48%, which would pretty much guarantee a Republican control of the House, if he can get it back up to 43% or 44% and convince the swing voters that they have more to fear from the rise of socialists in the Democratic caucus than they have to worry about the president in office, it could very well deliver the keys to the speaker's chamber back to Mike Johnson.
2: I think a lot of analysts or pundits or media people, they look only at Donald Trump's job approval. So, it's 39, 40, 41, 40, whatever it is. And I think they just assume that guarantees certain outcomes in November for the Democrats. But is it your view that, some of these polling aggregators maybe overestimate Trump's or Republican political weakness based on that metric alone?
12: Yeah, I do think so. And first of all, most of the aggregators include polls from all adults, which is to say people who aren't registered to vote. And those polls show that he's more likely to be unpopular, and that the registered voter poll that I use has him a couple of points better. And then you factor in the possibility that Trump can do what Biden did, which is turn attention away from him and on his opponent. And I wouldn't say that it's a coin's flip to control the House, but I'd say the more the Democrats move left, just as the more the Republicans nominated weak candidates in 2022, the better chance that the president has to deliver victory for his party. And I think most of the aggregators and most of the analysts are underestimating the chance that Trump and the Republicans will do better than the polling aggregates and the job approval aggregates unadjusted are suggesting.
2: Let's talk about two other races, one that happened on Tuesday and the other that's coming up on Saturday. The South Carolina governor's race, they had their runoff on Tuesday. And going into the weekend, the lieutenant governor down there, Pamela Evett, was carrying the Trump endorsement. But polls had been showing Alan Wilson, the state attorney general, either tied or leading Evett. Most people in South Carolina thought Alan Wilson was going to win. President Trump came in at the last minute and said, you know what, I like them both. I'm going to give them both my endorsement. And Alan Wilson cruised to victory, 69-31. Were you surprised by the margin in South Carolina?
12: Not really, because there were polls that were out there showing him winning by 26 or 30 points. But I take a look at one county when I want to assess Trump effect in South Carolina, and that's Horry County. That's Myrtle Beach. It's a huge county. It casts more votes than any other county in Republican primaries, and it is the center, the citadel of MAGAism. Yvette won the early vote there with a 62% margin. She won the county overall by about 54-55%. What that means is the people who showed up on election day, who are usually more MAGA than the early vote, listened to the president and turned against Yvette because the president said, hey, you can vote for either of them. And that just shows that the president knew what was going to happen. Wilson was going to win big anyway. His endorsement just made it bigger than it would have been had he decided to stick behind Yvette.
2: Now, coming up in Louisiana on Saturday, we'll get another runoff, this one for the U.S. Senate. You've got Congresswoman Julia Letlow running against John Fleming, who's a state treasurer who used to be a congressman. This is the Bill Cassidy seat. Cassidy finished third, but he got about a quarter of the vote in the primary. And so you've got Letlow carrying the Trump endorsement. Fleming looks to be pretty competitive in this race. And then you got a quarter of the Republicans who, like Bill Cassidy, and, you know, I'm not sure where they're headed in this race. Do you have a prediction?
12: Yeah, you know, in the first round, the polls underestimated Letlow. She was in front, but she ended up winning by more than people thought. But in this case, you've got an internal from Letlow's campaign that has her narrowly ahead, an internal from Fleming's campaign that has him narrowly ahead. When the internals from both campaigns kind of show that, what that suggests is the truth is somewhere in the middle, which is that it's a toss-up. And I think what you got to do is take a look at what is the Cassidy voter going to do. The Cassidy voter tends to come from the New Orleans metropolitan area, or Baton Rouge, tends to be more educated and wealthy. Are they going to vote for the more moderate candidate, which is Letlow, or are you going to, they going to vote for the person who is the enemy of their enemy, which is to say Fleming is the person who is running against the candidate that really destroyed Cassidy's career. I would guess more of them will vote for the enemy of their enemy, and I would think that Fleming actually is a little more likely to win than Letlow, but it really is too close to call with nobody quite sure who's going to prevail.
2: All right, we'll track that over the weekend and see what happens on Saturday night down in the Bayou. Henry Olson, sign up for his newsletter at the Washington Post. It's called Margin of Victory. We take a break and come back. Round out the show after this here on Salem.
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18: 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The Answer.
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23: Slaying the leftist narratives one by one. 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
2: Thursday, June 25th. Home stretch here. Common sense for the American people. Going to round out the show with a few news items for you. We've been talking a lot today about the New York City elections. One of the socialist candidates that is going to Congress is a guy named Brad Lander. He defeated an incumbent actually named Dan Goldman. Brad Lander he's a lunatic. But I want you to understand what you're dealing with when these people actually get to Congress. If you're Donald Trump, here's what you're dealing with. I want you to listen to Brad Lander. He did an interview after his win, and he was pretty clear about what he intends to do. Cut 7.
0: Look, we need to make clear what the fights are we're going to stand up for. I gave one example last night. I think one of the best things that Democrats did in a unified way last year was to make the shutdown, the government shutdown, you know, a fight about the health care subsidies. I think next year, I think we should tell people this fall, is we're going to make that what we fight in the budget for next year. We're not going to vote for a budget that doesn't restore health care subsidies on the exchanges to bring people back their health care, Medicare, Medicaid, subsidies for small businesses and working people's on the exchange. We won't vote for a budget that doesn't do that. And then let's go fight and deliver it and hold out till the end this time.
2: He is telling you he intends to vote to shut down the government. Democrats keep shutting down the government. They shut down the government last year. They shut down the government this year. They claim to want to shut it down over these Obamacare subsidies. Then they're shutting it down over immigration, abolishing ICE. I think we may be in for prolonged and protracted government shutdowns here. I mean, they're pretty obviously going to do it. They want to vote that way. Their people in these primaries want them to vote that way. Could be a lot of nastiness when it comes to getting a budget done in Washington, D.C. Let's see. What else is on the list? Oh, I got one. This just happened. I've been paying attention to this out of the corner of my eye. Homeland Security Secretary Mark Wayne Mullen up on Capitol Hill today. Now, Mark Wayne Mullen, I have to say, is doing a terrific job. And one of the things that he has been exposing is all of these kids, hundreds of thousands of kids that were separated from their families and lost, literally lost, during the Biden administration. These immigrant kids separated, lost. They lost track of them. Democrats, of course, put their head in the sand. They don't want to deal with this. There was a little exchange on this between Mullen and Representative Rosa DeLauro just a little while ago up on Capitol Hill. Let's bring that to you. Cut 14.
1: 3,900 children were separated from their families.
4: 450,000 kids were lost during the Biden administration.
1: Secretary,
4: you didn't say a word
1: Mr.
4: about
1: Secretary,
4: it.
1: Mr. Secretary, do not interrupt.
4: Don't you point your finger at me. Don't
1: I
4: be
1: will
4: a hypocrite.
1: Point my finger at you.
4: Don't you be a hypocrite,
1: you.
4: Then. Then you, be a threat, then you should
1: kids,
4: be as upset about the 450,000 kids that were lost. You didn't say a word about it.
20: Mr.
4: For 4 years, you never said a word.
20: Mr. Secretary.
1: Could you put him in his place for
20: don't yell at
4: you
20: me.
4: Should
20: I'm
4: be put in your place.
2: I got to tell you, I love it. Don't you point your finger at me. And then you have this member of Congress. Can you put him in his place? I love it. Mark Wayne Mullen will not back down. And it's good on two fronts. A, just tactically and rhetorically, it's great. You can't let these Democrats get away with anything on immigration. They ruined immigration in this country. Open borders, millions of people coming across. I mean, violent people. I mean, it ruined. And now they fight any and all deportation. So having a fighter on that is terrific. But on top of that, guy's always armed with the facts. And he has a heart for these kids. I mean, Mark Wayne Mullen is fighting every day to try to find these kids that, frankly, were lost in the Biden administration. So that's going on up on Capitol Hill. And we talked about this earlier, and I just kind of want to go over it again. The vandalism. We're coming up on America 250, which, by the way, next week, just so you know, I'm going to be out west. I'm going to be doing the show from out west in Idaho. I'm going to be doing the show from North Dakota, the Teddy Roosevelt Presidential Library opening there at Teddy Roosevelt National Park. It's going to be amazing. We're going to be doing a lot of America 250 content, and I'm very proud to bring it to you. A lot of great people are going to stop by the show next week. But it makes my blood boil. We've got these vandals in Washington, D.C., tearing up our national monuments. It actually makes me wonder what sort of vandalism is going on out there on other monuments. We don't hear about it. I mean, we're hearing about the reflecting pool because it's in D.C. and it's Trump and so on. But it makes me wonder what other vandalism's going on out there. What else are these radicals vandalizing as we try to celebrate our nation's birthday. Pretty pathetic. Thanks for listening today. We're done, and we're back tomorrow. Common sense for the American people. See you then.
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7: News this hour at Town Hall. I'm Bob Agnew in Washington. Venezuelan search for survivors beneath collapsed buildings and rescue teams race to northern areas rocked by a pair of powerful earthquakes last night. Officials say those quakes killed at least 188 people and trapped more than 200. They registered 7.2 and 7.5 in magnitude and said to be the worst in that country in more than 100 years and could be felt throughout the region. Meanwhile, in Washington, federal officials are moving quickly after the powerful quake struck Venezuela. Here's Willie Nelson at the White House.
30: Secretary of State Marco Rubio says the United States is mobilizing to assist Venezuela following a devastating earthquake.
31: We're already deploying search and rescue teams from Fairfax County, Virginia, and Los Angeles. There'll be some others we'll add. That's their most immediate need right now is search and rescue efforts. They have a bunch of collapsed buildings, and so they'll need a lot of help in terms of digging through that.
30: More U.S. help is expected as recovery efforts continue. Willie Nelson, The White House.
7: An hour from the close on Wall Street, the Dow is up 122 points right now. The high-tech NASDAQ struggling with conflicting high-tech reports. It's down right now about 90 points. The S&P 500 up by 7. An oil tanker has navigated its way through the Strait of Hormuz despite threats from Iran's Revolutionary Guard.
8: A Liberian oil tanker has navigated the Strait of Hormuz using a new route close to Oman's shores. The route has been promoted by Oman and a UN maritime agency. The development on Thursday comes amid threats from Iran's Revolutionary Guard against vessels traversing the key strait. Tensions between Iran and the United States are rising over disagreements between the two countries on their interim accord aimed at ending the US and Israeli war with Iran. The U.S. and Iran have agreed to a 60-day period to resolve issues related to the deal. I'm Karen Shamas.
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7: Just 9 days out now from America's 250 celebrations on the 4th of July, and gas prices are coming down a bit ahead of the massive holiday travel getaway. Here's correspondent Laura Winters.
11: AAA estimates more than 72 million Americans will be on the move ahead of America 250 4th of July celebrations taking place in every state. As for getting there, 4.9 million will take a train or bus, 5.9 million are scheduled to fly, and more than 61 million expected to drive. Which leads us to the price of gas. Regular unleaded on average down to $3.92 a gallon. That's down from an average of $4.51 a gallon a month ago. Laura Winters reporting.
7: The Supreme Court is handing the administration a major immigration victory. It's ruled that the government can put an end to temporary protected status for migrants from Haiti and Syria. The justice ruled 6-3 that the courts cannot block those decisions. Breaking news at townhall.com. A major discovery in Paris.
12: A 44-page manuscript notebook written by composer Wolfgang Amadeus Mozart in 1778 has been found in France's National Library. The notebook consists of 7 pieces for harp and flute and were originally written for a young harpist. The manuscript will remain in the care of the French National Library, which hosts the third largest collection of autographed musical manuscripts by Mozart after Salzburg and Berlin. Keith Peters reporting.
7: There is new evidence now that scams are hitting Americans on a regular basis, almost every day. In fact, about 3 in 10 report losing money or personal information at some point. And another survey suggested 1 in 10 households were successfully targeted just last year. Even so, most victims don't report what happened, making it harder to track and maybe easier for scammers to get away with it. More from
13: Larry Elder believes the rhetoric needs to be dialed down.
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16: Friday, last day of the week, going to have a good show for you. We'll start it off with Enrico Ravenna from the Jewish Federation. We'll be talking about Lebanon with him, Hezbollah, and the Memorandum of Understanding that has been signed, and what are his thoughts about it. And then we'll talk about your child and how much screen time you're letting them have on their devices. The less, the better. That's all coming up Friday.
17: In a time
0: time of division and distrust, clarity matters more than ever. 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
1: Morning, glory, and evening, grace, America. I'm Hugh Hewitt. Welcome to the Thursday edition of the program. A lot of news today. Three big Supreme Court decisions all going the way of originalists. We also have Iran attacking a tanker, or a freighter, actually. A freighter in the Strait of Hormuz, Singapore flag, but it was an attack by the IRGC. Nevertheless, no response yet from the White House. We'll come back around to all that. But I want to begin with my first guest, executive editor of Commentary Magazine, Abe Greenwald. Abe, I want to begin by just your broad reaction to Tuesday night's elections in New York. What did it say to you? You're a New Yorker. You're completely a New Yorker. What did it say to you about New York?
2: Sadly, it didn't say anything to me about New York that I didn't believe about New York in its present state on Monday. To my mind, a city that is thoroughly capable of putting someone like Zoran Mamdani in Gracie Mansion is more than capable of sending a whole host of socialists and radicals to Congress and elsewhere. I think we have yet to take seriously the meaning of what Mamdani's election meant for New York, the Democratic Party, and the future of the United States.
1: So, Abe, the electorate, as I think was pointed out on the Commentary podcast today, was very small. It was 20% of the Democrats in those districts, and the three hard left DSAers who ran on anti-West, anti-American, anti-Israel, anti-Semitic platforms, they all got upper middle income or upper class white people with advanced college degrees. They're not winning the underclass. They're not winning the working class. They're working the overeducated class. What do you put that down to?
2: Well, and you also have to realize what a small percentage of New York we are talking about here, right? Because not a lot of people came out to vote. And if they won something like 7% of the 17% of New York Democrats who came out to vote, we're talking about a sort of tiny wedge of the city. But this is not new. Rich white radicals have been boosting wokeism, radicalism, the Intifada rhetoric, and the anti-Israel, anti-Western, colonialist theory of Western civilization. And they never speak to the actual minorities that they claim to speak for. In fact, you can always tell a radical cause by the fact that it always ends up harming the very population that it ends up speaking for, whether that's Black Lives Matter, resulting in a spike in homicides, particularly in Black communities, or whether that's the pro-Hamas groups keeping the Palestinians under the boot of Hamas, and so on. So this is all the same crowd.
1: Oh, we've seen it again and again and again. I hope we have queued up Adam or Dwayne the Zoran Mamdani quote that we used yesterday, because I think I might use it a lot in the weeks ahead. Here is Mayor Mamdani yesterday, Abe.
4: The old world is dying, and the new world struggles to be born. Now is the time of monsters. These monsters take many forms today. In those who fund television ads that blanket the airwaves with misleading and bad faith attacks about Claire, Brad, and Dari. Those who would rather spend far more on political contributions than they would ever be made to pay in taxes. In APAC.
1: So, monsters. Abe, monsters, APAC monsters, and then called on it. That was on Monday, not yesterday. called on it, he said, well, there are a lot of groups besides AIPAC. But he didn't say a lot of groups. He said, Monsters AIPAC. It's pretty blatant now. He's anti-Semitic.
2: Oh, I agree with you entirely. If pressed, I think the other unofficial group, one might mention in this context, if one were like Zohar Mamdani, is the Epstein class, which is another euphemism for Jews, or has become one. And you know what's so interesting about that clip of Mamdani, with all his revolutionary rhetoric? Does he sound like a mayor? Does he sound like a local politician?
1: He's doing nothing about being a mayor. He's wearing a Knicks jersey and he's surfing national fame.
2: Yeah, I mean, and this applies to the socialists that he just swept into office as well. They're not interested in local politics. They don't know the first thing about local politics. Not that they know anything about national politics or international politics, but what their dreams are about global issues in some sort of, you know, historic framework having to do with, Marxism and socialism.
1: It is. Actually, I think it's just the stupid party. And I think Lander might not be a dummy. He's University of Chicago trained. He's been around New York for a long time. He may just be putting his sail tacking into the anti-Semitic, anti-Israel wind. But the other two, I don't think have read a book. Valdez and Chevalier, I really don't think they've read a book. Now, is this a good development for Hakeem Jeffries or a bad development for him?
2: Well, I have a hard time seeing any of this as a good development for the Democrats at all. Because I think the standard establishment Democrat response to the rise of the radicals is to support, and see where it goes. And I think they look ridiculous doing this. When you watch, you know, Ro Khanna or whomever else turn into the latest neo-squadnik, it becomes clear that the establishment is being led by their noses by these punks. And it's just not a good look.
1: No, and it's going to be such a stupid look when they open their mouths in Congress. So, Abe, just a minute before, 10 minutes before I started talking to you, I got an invite from my friend Matt Brooks, who's executive director of the Republican Jewish Coalition, and Norm Coleman, who's their chair. Former Senator Coleman is a good friend, old radio friend. And they want me to come speak at an RJC. Well, I'm a Republican, but I'm not Jewish. But I think they're doing the right thing. They're starting to say, hey, everybody who supports Israel, come on in. Do you think maybe AIPAC needs to do more? I know they're open technically, but I really think the pro-Israel, pro-Western coalition has to get the band back together again like they did in Reagan 1 with Gene Kirkpatrick.
2: Look, the more the merrier has always been my, you know, feelings about it. And I am perpetually thankful and grateful for the non-Jewish supporters of Israel and the Jews and America, by the way, which is, you know, what all this comes down to. I'm not one to really ask about the machinations of successful lobbying. But yes, I am in favor of welcoming anyone on the team for sure.
1: So my last question is, I don't really believe Israel is a 50-50 split in America. I think it's like 85% in favor of Israel and the dummies who are young making up the 15%. I know it polls differently, but my intuitive grasp of the American character is it's not anti-Semitic. In fact, that's repellent. Do you agree with me, or are you more worried than I am?
2: I'm more worried than you are. And I couldn't give you an exact breakdown, but I don't think it's as optimistic as yours. And I'm certain in the next 5 to 10 to 15 years, it will be even less so, because we're seeing it's really a generational shift at work here. And as we lose one generation of extraordinary Americans and supporters of the U.S. and Israel and the U.S.-Israel alliance, we are opening the door to another that has learned everything that they think they know about Israel from TikTok.
1: No, facts are stubborn, though, Abe. The U.S. and Israel flew wing-to-wing in the battle with Iran. Iran murdered 40,000 of its own people in January. Those are hard facts. The latter, Iran is a theocracy and a dictatorship. Israel and the United States are democratic allies in war. I'm more hopeful, but we shall see. Abe Greenwald, executive editor of Commentary. You ought to sign up for his daily morning newsletter at commentary.org. Thank you, Abe. I'll be right back, America. Stay

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1: Brad Thor is back with Choke Point, his latest Scott Harvath thriller, and this one feels ripped from today's headlines. 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Once you start, you won't be able to put it down.
2: Hey, this is Brant, along with producer Sherry, who had a major health issue, including surgery recently, and MediShare.
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4: 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This is 101.1 The Answer, where Little Rock comes to talk. Start your day with Dave Elswick in the morning, breaking down the stories shaping Arkansas and the nation and hearing what you have to say. 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
7: Welcome back, America. I'm Hugh Hewitt, continuing to monitor reaction to Iran firing on the Singapore flag freighter in the Strait of Hormuz. I'll bring you up to speed on that. First, I want to bring in our friend Jonathan Williams from our sponsor, the American Legislative Exchange Council. A couple of times a month, Jonathan and I talk serious policy, and I'm in an ebullient mood because of your team sending me the news from Arizona, Jonathan. I knew that a few states had adopted the Working Families Tax Cut Bill embrace of school choice. Arizona did that and more. Tell us what Arizona did.
8: Well, just what I got back from Phoenix is they were wrapping up the budget, had the chance to be out there with legislative leaders, Hugh, in the ground. And it was a great week for taxpayers in Arizona. As you know, they're dealing with a pretty liberal governor in Katie Hobbs. They have slight majorities on the Republican side in both houses of the legislature. But what they accomplished was the first state to fully enact a law to implement the Trump One Big Beautiful Bill Working Families Tax Cut Act into law in Arizona, not just for individuals, but also for employers by allowing for those really important pieces like the expensing and depreciation rules that were part of that package that are just amazing for job creation to keep Arizona's economy humming. But that's not all, Hugh. The other thing they did was they protected school choice. Governor Hobbs has been a big opponent to school choice, as you know.

0: the unions are right now circulating petitions waiting to have them certified for a potential ballot measure this fall. But also, there was a huge fight over whether their current school choice plan would be fully funded. It's the number two, second best plan in America, according to our ALEC report, right after the Free State of Florida. And thankfully, not only did the legislators get it right on the tax cut angle, they got it right to protect school choice at the very same time. So it was a banner week for the good guys in Arizona.
1: So, Jonathan, Katie Hobbs is a far-left governor. Do the Republicans have a supermajority, or did she just back away from vetoing either or both bills on school choice and expensing?
0: Well, you know, the Republican majority is very narrow. It's only a couple of votes in each chamber, Hugh, and so they had to come together and negotiate. They were getting right up until the end of the fiscal year at the end of June here, and they negotiated. Republicans, of course, didn't get everything they wanted, but they got a pretty good deal at the end of the day with these huge picture, big picture items that they got across the finish line. And Arizona, as you know, has been a top five state in rich states, poor states. Interestingly enough, Governor Hobbs' people were taking credit for that, even though much of that progress was accomplished by our good friend Doug Ducey. But nonetheless, the legislators, I think, got the upper hand in this negotiation and saw a huge benefit for the taxpayers, more importantly.
1: You know, I don't think many states will be taking away school choice once parents get to use it. I really don't, Jonathan. That will be a rebellion. I hope we can talk about it July 22 to 24 when we're broadcasting from the ALEC gathering. Anyone from Arizona coming to the gathering in Orlando?
0: Oh, you bet. We have Senate President Pro Tem T.J. Shope, who's on our ALEC board, who interviewed. I know he'll be there, and we're going to have a great Arizona delegation right after their primary concludes on that Tuesday. They're going to pick up and head out to Florida with us.
1: Excellent. Let's move to Oklahoma and find out what they're doing down in that state where the wind comes sweeping down the plain. A raise in the minimum wage did not make come sweeping down the plain, and that's good news for everyone.
0: Well, it's another big victory, Hugh, and one that way probably way under the radar for most media outlets. But for your astute watchers and listeners here on the Hugh Hewitt Show, you'll be very pleased to know that cooler heads did prevail in Oklahoma, where voters came in and overwhelmingly rejected a measure that would have nearly doubled the state's minimum wage up to $15 an hour over time and made the state much less competitive. And so, Hugh, you know how rare it is that when these measures go to the ballot box, when they're financed by left-wing special interests, usually they have tons of money behind them. The supporters of a more free market, rational policy when it comes to minimum wage are outgunned. But this one went down in flames by about 14 percentage points at the ballot box. And so in my experience of watching this, I've never seen a minimum wage ballot measure fail by that much. And so the good folks in Oklahoma did a really good job getting out and educating what this would have meant for job destruction in the policy that would have been in Oklahoma if it would have passed.
1: I was in California 6 weeks ago, and a score of Carl's Jr.'s restaurants just closed because they have a minimum wage for restaurant workers and fast food joint. They cannot make it work. And so a mandated minimum wage is a job killer. Meanwhile, up in the great state of Maine, they're paying $20 an hour at McDonald's. So it depends on the market and whether or not someone can make it work. You can't legislate this. All right, to the bluegrass state. Kentucky legislators were in town this week. You were part of the group to greet one. What did they get done? And by the way, I love the fact that they annually go up in your ranking. They're like the little engine that could climb in the hill.
0: Well, that's a great point. You know, I spent the day with them there at the White House, had some great discussions with key leaders from the administration. Several members of the cabinet came and addressed the group. But Kentucky's been a state that's been doing some really amazing things. And to your point, Hugh, in the first edition of Rich States, Poor States, Kentucky ranked 44th for economic outlook. They've continued to improve. They didn't do it overnight. It's taken them 19 years, obviously, to get where they're at. But Kentucky now is in a spot, best ranking ever, moved up about 20 spots in the rankings now in the top half. There's more to go, but as you know, under current law, Hugh, they have a phase out of their personal income tax. So every time tax revenues continue to come in, they use part of it to buy down the income tax rate on individuals and small businesses. So look for Kentucky to continue to improve in the rankings, especially by doing things like opting into the One Big Beautiful Bill, doing education choice, the Trump accounts at the federal level, and looking at Medicaid waste fraud and abuse, which was their H.R. 1 and H.R. 2 this legislative session. So they had a banner year in Kentucky as well.
1: You sent me some name checks, and I want to go over them for you. Kentucky Senate President Pro Tem David Givens, Speaker David Osborne, Representatives Kim Moser and T.J. Roberts were named ALEC policy champs. What gets you that honor from ALEC?
0: Well, it's a select group of legislators that are going out and really being the big movers and shakers of free market reforms. And in their case, Representative Moser is a great member of the ALEC Board of Directors. They led the effort to implement the Trump Education Tax Credit at the federal level. Obviously, their governor vetoed it, and Governor Beshear, they overrode the veto and got that done for the great people of Kentucky. It was a huge win. It was obviously very helpful in some states like that where they've continued to override Governor Beshear's vetoes. He likes to talk like a moderate, but he continues to veto common sense things like the Education Tax Credit Scholarship, which, by the way, Hugh, even Kathy Hochul, governor of New York, has said that she would opt in. So that puts people like Governor Beshear to the left of Governor Hochul. So think about that. That probably shatters some people's political paradigms out there.
1: Now, John, I know you're the president of ALEC and their chief economist, but right behind you is the state of Michigan. I see it every time we do this. Now, are you ever going to turn that on its side or flip it because they're going down and they won't embrace anything?
0: Hey, you know, I still got hope in my home state because of Speaker Hall. You've had him on your show several times, and he is really leading a comeback when it comes to common sense policy in Michigan, hitting the waste, fraud, and abuse angle so we don't become the next Minnesota. So I'm optimist. You know, I'm an optimist to you. There's a lot of big things going on this fall there. Voters have to make some big decisions of what Michigan wants to be when it grows up, right? But if you've got people like Speaker Hall leading the way, I'm bullish on the future of Michigan. We got to keep up with Ohio, though, because with the flat tax and everything going on, there's some big competition.
1: I hope you bring some of those Michiganders along with the people you were with in South Dakota this week down to Orlando the 22nd through the 24th for the ALEC National Conference in July. Jonathan Williams, happy 4th of July to you. I'll talk to you on the other side of our semi-sesquicentennial. Don't go anywhere, America. I'll be right back on The Hugh Hewitt Show.
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3: With SRN News, I'm Bob Agnew in Washington. Rescue crews continuing to search for survivors in Venezuela after a pair of powerful earthquakes last night left close to 200 people dead and about as many people known to be missing. The search crews doing what they can. The U.S. is also rushing aid to the region. Those are said to have been the worst earthquakes the country has seen there in more than 100 years. Economic growth is coming in better than expected here in the U.S. at 2.1% for the first quarter, an upward revision released today from the government. It also follows a shutdown hit 0.5%, very slow growth at the end of 2025. A new poll finds Americans being hit with scam attempts just about every day, according to new surveys, and 3 in 10 report losing money or personal information at some point, complements of such scams. On Wall Street right now, it is the Dow up 115 points, the NASDAQ down 161. This is SRN News.
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1: Welcome back, America. If you were watching the president on the mall last night at the opening of the Great American State Fair, Hannity was delayed. Sean is out. Kellyanne Conway was in guest hosting for him. So we were watching that. We enjoyed it. And then we got the chance to quickly talk about New York. And I was able to make my very succinct, I think, one-minute speech about Escape from New York, cut number one.
9: Arines is right, Hugh Hewitt. If you want to weigh in on that, I take these people very seriously. They're winning elections. They're not just popping off. They're winning elections. They said last night Hakeem Jeffries is next. They want to topple him. This is bad for Chuck Schumer. This is bad for establishment Democrats, but it's really bad for America.
1: It's very bad for America. And good evening to you, Kellyanne and Arines. Arines is exactly right. This is not the fringe. This is the leading edge of the Democratic Party. The DSA is anti-the West, anti-American, anti-Israel, actually anti-Semitic. And it came through over and over and over in the last 4 weeks. They made no secret about it, and they went full Thelma and Louise over the left side. Now, President Trump was up late last night, no surprise there. He said, rather confidently, this country will never be communist. That's not true about New York City, which was the old capital of capitalism. It's now being taken over by these hard left radicals. And I think the Democrats across the country are waking up to the reality that there's a parasite within their party. It's actually taking over their party. It's a malignancy. And I think a lot of Americans will be voting about those three candidates, whoever they are, wherever they're voting, whatever state they're in, whatever district they're looking at. They're going to be thinking about Comrade Mamdani and his trio of leftists. I think they're going to vote Republican.
10: And that's what I think is going to happen. The party's been branded. They are absolutely lunatics from the left. You know who isn't a lunatic from the left? 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Now, we have another sponsor that came to mind last night when I was watching on the mall. Lee Greenwood singing the Air Force F-35 flyover. President Trump doing his talk. I laughed at the president's own, the United States Marine Corps band, doing YMCA and not doing a bad job of it either. I mean, these are very finely trained classical musicians. They're not the village people, but they got a vocalist who can belt it out. It was kind of fun. Good to watch at the end. But it made me think about the reality of what we're coming up to, which is our semi-sesquicentennial, 250th birthday. And our friends at Americans for Prosperity are running the Declaration Project. The Declaration Project is inviting every American on the 4th of July to get a copy of the document and to read it with family and friends. The Declaration is not that long. It will take you 8-9 minutes. 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Our rights are inalienable. 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Those principles are not from just 1776. 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All right, time for my relief factor. I'll probably be complaining about this all day today because I was with my physical therapist this morning. I tell you, relief factors for minor aches and pains. I did a 10K yesterday. I have no minor aches and pains. But I've done something to my shoulder, and today, after 4 weeks, my PT said, I think you tore your rotator cuff, which is the last thing I wanted to hear. Did not want to hear that. So I'm going to do everything I can in therapy. I've done one rotator cuff, my right shoulder, before. And I don't know what I did to my left shoulder, but it's a nightmare. But the pain's going down. I credit in part my PT, in part my relief factor. I got to step it up. And in the meantime, I don't need anything else to go wrong. 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
12: President Trump has triggered a $200 billion tech disruption, and Wall Street is asleep at the switch. 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
10: Welcome back, America. I'm Hugh Hewitt. I'm joined by Eliana Johnson. She's editor-in-chief of the Washington Free Beacon. She's also a regular on the Commentary Podcast. In fact, I laughed out loud today when I was listening, Eliana, and you said that when your father would quote you the old saying, to be young and not to be a liberal is to have no heart, and to be old and not to be a conservative is to have no brain, you said that I'm a cold-hearted monster as a teenager, Dad. The estimable Scott Johnson, I'm sure he did not attribute that to Churchill. Churchill did not say that. Did he correct that, or did he get it right?
16: I don't think he ever attributed it to Churchill.
10: Good, good. But I laughed when you had that to say. Now, Eliana, you lived in New York City. I lived there a long time ago in 1980. I would not live there today. Would you live there today?
16: No. Certainly Tuesdays. Well, if Mayor Mamdani's election hadn't driven me out, certainly Tuesday's primary results would have caused me to flee to friendlier climes, friendlier ideological climes. And Hugh, I mean, even many Democrats have to be thinking the same thing.
10: Now, if I were Jewish in New York, I would be afraid. Because I think the radicals are empowered by things like this. And the rhetoric that we heard over the last month, it was astonishingly anti-Semitic, the most outspokenly anti-Semitic. I mean, Mamdani standing up there and saying the new world is dying, the new world is arriving, and there are monsters out there, and he mentions AIPAC. What do you think is going to happen in New York? There are going to be attacks.
16: Oh, absolutely. And then the mayor coming out and saying, oh, you know what, Poetica is the name of the coffee shop that attacked Dan Goldman and said he wasn't welcome. Representative Dan Goldman, who was defeated in his primary by the Mamdani-backed comptroller Brad Lander. And Mayor Mamdani said that went too far. And yet his rhetoric is precisely what contributes to the action that the coffee shop took in saying that you're not welcome. And it was frustrating, I have to say, Hugh, to hear Goldman go on CNN and say he didn't think the DOJ should, Civil Rights Division, should investigate that incident because it happened to happen to Dan Goldman, but it could happen to any American who supports Israel or to any Jewish American in New York City. So it would have been nice to hear from Goldman, who happened to be the victim in this case, that yes, they absolutely should investigate because any Jew and any supporter of Israel should be able to go into any coffee shop in New York and order a coffee and be patronize the establishment. This is the sort of thing that the civil rights movement was fought over.
10: This is the law. it's just simply the law that you may not discriminate if you're a public accommodation on the basis of religion, ethnicity, background, alienage, any of those things, and certainly not race. So, Eliana, what's it do to the Democratic Party? Does it deeply damage the Democrats in November?
16: Well, I'm not quite sure we know yet, Hugh, but I do think that the views of some of these nominees in New York, in particular, Daria Lisa Avila Chevalier, who believes in no prisons, no borders, no private property, these will be hung around the neck of every Democratic nominee. And in the same way Republicans were asked to account for everything Donald Trump said, certainly Democrats will be asked to account for the things that new members of their party who are running for Congress have said. And just last night, we saw on MSNBC, DAC, not AOC, but DAC, Daria Lisa Chevalier, asked on MSNBC by Ali Velshi whether she's a communist, chose not to answer the question, but instead say this question doesn't matter. She's changing the terms of the conversation, which is just astonishing because, in fact, she's a proud communist.
10: Yeah, as is Graham Plattner. Graham Plattner in Maine called himself a communist. I'm glad you said DAC.
16: Absolutely.
10: I'm not going to... Go ahead.
16: Oh, I was just going to say, Hugh, you know, what I think will be interesting to see in November is the following. We've seen these sorts of candidates win in deep blue urban areas where the DSA is mobilized. November will test whether they can expand their reaches into places like Maine, where Graham Plattner is running, where you just mentioned, into places like Michigan, where Abdul El-Sayed is on the ballot, and whether this group is really the future of the Democratic Party, or whether the squad is just going to get a little bit bigger and be a thorn in the side of Democratic leadership in the House.
10: Eliana, what do you think happens to the Jewish Democrats of high profile, like Josh Shapiro, Governor of Pennsylvania, John Ossoff, Senator from Georgia? Does their party turn on them, or do they get a pass because they're a useful vote?
16: Well, there's also J.B. Pritzker, the governor of Illinois, who's an aspiring Democratic presidential nominee, and Rahm Emanuel, the former mayor of Chicago, former ambassador to Japan, another aspiring presidential nominee. So several of the Democratic presidential nominees say they're supporters of Israel and they are Jewish. What we have not seen, Hugh, is line drawing, boundary drawing by members of Democratic leadership. So we will see if the Democratic presidential primary serves to do some of this. But I have not seen it from a single member of the Democratic leadership.
10: You know, I don't think Rahm Emanuel would be as forgiving as Dan Goldman. Do you think Rahm Emanuel would be forgiving of the Poetica owner? I think he'd have the feds there tomorrow.
16: Yeah, I agree with you, Hugh. And I also don't think any of the four aspiring Jewish presidential nominees on the Democratic side who we just mentioned, I don't think they will be the nominee. And it is partly because they're Jewish.
10: Okay. One more question. Iran fired on a freighter flagged under Singapore today. They hit the control room. What do you think we'll do? We being the United States. Anything?
16: I don't know, Hugh, but I've thought since the beginning of this, we've been in somewhat of a back and forth messaging war with Iran. And this is one of the and I've thought Iran would test the boundaries of this MOU. This appears to be the first real test of that. And it will be, I think, important that the U.S. respond in a way. This was a Singaporean commercial vessel that Iran wanted to restrict passage in the strait to one of its lanes. That is not an open strait. And this commercial ship was not going through the strait in one of Iran's lanes, and Iran fired on this ship. That is a violation of the MOU, and I think it's incumbent on us to respond in some way, either reimposing the blockade or cutting off some of the frozen funds that we've released. So there should be a response.
10: Absolutely, because they're going to keep doing it and doing it and doing it because that's who they are and that's what they do. And unless we respond, they'll do it again. People will lose their lives. Eliana Y. Johnson on X, editor of the Free Beacon, regular participant in the Commentary podcast, and well-educated by her father, a superb lawyer, Scott Johnson, if you're listening. I'm glad you didn't quote Churchill on that. Stay tuned, America. I'll be right back. Thank you, Eliana.
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10: Welcome back, America. I'm Hugh Hewitt. Secretary Rubio almost anticipating the attack by Iran on a freighter today in the Strait of Hormuz said this in Bahrain earlier, cut number 4.
22: So we've reached a point now in this where you're hearing, for example, the Iranians will say one thing, but then something else is actually happening. So here's what I would tell everybody. It's now obvious to us, and I think should be obvious to all of you, that the Iranian system is going to continue to produce all sorts of maximalist rhetoric. They're going to have people going on their TV, on their official media, and making all kinds of pronouncements. But what we're interested in is not their press conferences. What we're interested in is whether or not ships are moving. If ships are moving as they should be moving, then that's what we're going to judge and that's what we're going to react to. If, on the other hand, this rhetoric is backed up by actual ships being threatened and ships are not moving, that's a violation of the agreement and we're going to have a problem with it.
10: Okay, we've got a problem with it because he said that before they fired on the Singapore freighter. I hope they're in the sit room right now figuring out a target list, because if you let them do it once, they'll do it twice, they'll do it 5 times. He also said this about fees and tolls in the Strait, cut number 5.
22: Fees and tolls are the same thing to me. Okay, if you're paying someone to go there, I don't care if you call it a fee or a toll or a donation, it's a toll. That's how we're going to define it. That's international waterway. There isn't a nation on earth that supports having to pay money to go through the straits. And think about it this way. If you have, first, it's not even workable. Let's suppose that we went crazy and lost our minds completely and decided to agree to have a tolling or a fee mechanism. How would that work? It's not doable, because what's the consequence for not paying? Let's say a ship says, well, I'm not going to pay the fee. It's not like a toll on a road. You don't get a ticket in the mail. They get shot at. You shoot at one ship, you sink one ship, no other ship is going to move. So that sort of system is not only unwise, it can't happen, it's not even workable. So you might as well abandon the fantasy now. So I think we've been clear. You can call it a fee. You can call it a toll. Call it whatever you want. If you are charging money to use the straits, we won't support it. We won't tolerate it. We won't allow it.
10: I'm pretty sure that Dwayne will be talking about this at length on Dwayne's World tonight at 7 p.m. Eastern, 4 p.m. Pacific. If you're eager to get Dwayne talking to his guests and going over the tape that I don't get to today, you have to go to HughHewitt.com and join the universe. That will get you Dwayne's World on Tuesdays, Thursdays, and Friday. Missed a great conversation with him on Jim Talent Day, which is Tuesday. Don't miss tonight. Again, the Hugh Hewitt universe. Available at HughHewitt.com. Also, to remind you, don't forget the story of everything. The story of everything is right now on Amazon Prime. The story of everything is the story of intelligent design. The story of intelligent design is the revolution in science that brought about a new understanding of what the Big Bang meant, the edification of the scientific mind across the centuries, eventually enlightened them to the fact that the universe is so complex, both at a macro and a micro level. It bespeaks a designer. There has to be someone behind it, actually someone that they do not name. They're not telling you to be a Christian. They're not telling you to be a Jew. They're not telling you to be a Muslim or a Buddhist. They're just saying there's an intelligent designer. It's a fabulous film. It's available on Amazon Prime now. Don't miss it. And don't miss hour number two. Mary Kissel kicks it off from the Hudson Institute. We talk about today's developments in Iran. Don't go anywhere. I'm Hugh Hewitt.
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19: Friday, last day of the week. Going to have a good show for you. We'll start it off with Enrico Ravenna from the Jewish Federation. We'll be talking about Lebanon with him, Hezbollah, and the Memorandum of Understanding that has been signed, and what are his thoughts about it. 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The less, the better. 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
23: After socialists run the tables in New York, Chuck Schumer says, we're a united party.
24: 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This is Seculo. 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And now your host...
23: Welcome to Seculo. Will Haynes here, joined in studio by Jordan Seculo. And this one is kind of a head scratcher, folks, because I remember not too long ago, if you were a conservative and you warned of socialists or socialist policies that were creeping in from the far left into kind of the mainstream Democrat platform, you were called a conspiracy theorist. You were mocked, saying, oh, that's so funny. They're afraid of socialists, yada, yada. But what we have now is a real engagement from the DSA, Democrat Socialists of America, using the Democrat Party to get their candidates elected and nominated to these party leaders as they move forward to a general election. It started with Mamdani winning the mayor race. You also had many of them in the squad who were DSA affiliated, AOC, Cori Bush, those types of members of Congress. But now we're seeing it grow. We're seeing that three in New York were able to unseat establishment long-term congressmen in some cases. And in the primary, this isn't all of a sudden they flipped the seat. They were able to take the power away from their mainstream candidate or the incumbent in many places to win a nomination in a seat where they will pretty easily win in November. So you'd think that the leadership at least would be cautioning people, like, okay, let's not blow this out of proportion, you know, try to settle people down as they see what's happening within their own party. But that's not what you hear from Senator Chuck Schumer, the minority leader in the Senate, as he was asked by reporters on Capitol Hill last night about what happened the night before. Let's go ahead and play bite one, how Chuck Schumer sees this.
3: About the candidates who lost their race, it feels like he's going after establishment folks here. I mean, are you concerned about your own race coming up?
4: Do you still feel like this is the same party that you once elected you 50 years ago?
5: We have a great unified party, and we're going to stop Trump.
6: Are you worried about your political future now?
23: There we go, Jordan. We have a great unified party, and we're going to stop Trump. This is coming from the minority leader in the Senate. Yeah. Obviously, he hopes to take back majority leader. I don't think that's going to happen. But you hear that at the same time, his counterpart on the House side, they were chanting at some of these rallies, "You're next," yes, to Hakeem Jeffries.
7: Yes. I mean, this is, again, what, I don't know what party he's talking about that's united, because we've seen this Democrat socialist movement come in into New York, and with the mayor backing these very radical candidates to take on incumbent Democrats who themselves are pretty liberal. I mean, these are not like moderate Democrats. They represent progressive areas of New York City, and yet they were not liberal enough because they don't want all prisons to be closed. They don't think that, you know, everybody should be able to immigrate here. No immigration laws in the country, and defunding the police, and of course, anti-Israel. What we saw with the unifier among a lot of these races was an anti-Israel, anti-Jewish bias. So even when a Democrat, Dan Goldman, who was on the, he was the lead counsel for the first impeachment committee. So we were down there on the floor of the Senate. He, again, was the House's lead counsel to impeach President Trump in that first impeachment. So he gets all that attention. You would say, okay, that's a good way to move into a very left district in New York City, a well-known family. But because he happens to be Jewish and a supporter of Israel, though he's not certainly not the number one supporter, I don't see him like on the front line necessarily, because of his progressive areas that he represents, he was too moderate, too Jewish, I would say,
23: right,
7: to represent the district anymore.
23: That's right. And we're going to talk about this as we come back from the break. And I've got a kind of a breakdown. It shows, obviously, the minority leader in the Senate, Chuck Schumer, trying to save some face here as they are probably really freaking out, trying to figure out how to fix this. But I'll read some headlines when I get back to you. You're not going to want to miss it. And if you are watching this and this is your first time seeing us, go ahead and subscribe to the channel. Give us a thumbs up. And tell us where you're watching from in the chat, because it really helps us get the word out to more people. But we'll be right back with more about how the Democrats are handling these losses, as you call it, on Tuesday.
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26: 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If things don't change, can you imagine America in 20 years? Scary thought, isn't it? The good news is we have the power to take our nation back. 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
23: Welcome back to Seculo. Will Haynes here, joined by Jordan Seculo in studio as we go through the spin that we're seeing out of the leadership of the Democrat Party as they try to make sense of their new world, their new reality, that after these three socialists win in New York City, and this isn't just for the mayor of New York City, even though that's a big position, these are three members of Congress that will be effectively elected now. There's not going to be much of an opposition in these districts. Once you win the primary, you've pretty much got your seat. So we're having three new members of the House that are openly socialists. As I say, I remember just a few years back, if you were concerned about creeping socialism in this country, you were mocked by the media, mocked by the left. And, oh, that's so funny. You think that socialism, you know, I mean, there was even that famous line of when Mitt Romney was debating Barack Obama, and he said something in effect, he thought that Russia was a geopolitical foe. Barack Obama said the 1980s called, they want their foreign policy back. So just the concern about these types of things made you something to be laughed at not too long ago. But I want to play again to reset. This is what Leader Schumer said just yesterday about these wins for the socialist in New York when asked about it on Capitol Hill. Bite one.
3: About the candidates who lost the race, it feels like he's going after establishment folks here. I mean, are you concerned about your own race coming up?
4: Do you still feel like this is the same party that you once elected you 50 years ago?
5: We have a great unified party, and we're going to stop Trump.
6: Are you worried about your political future now?
23: So right there, you have the minority leader of the Senate saying, we are a unified party. Well, really? Because here's what some headlines read. This is what his friendly media, the press that normally is propping up everything that people like Chuck Schumer or Hakeem Jeffries say. Here's what they had to say. This is NBC News. A tale of two Democrat parties. That's from the political desk, the analysis there in their political desk. Politico, an emboldened hard left, eyes Schumer challenge. Wall Street Journal, Mandami deepens his influence and the divide in the Democrat Party. Then we've got The Atlantic saying New York's warning for Hakeem Jeffries and Chuck Schumer. This doesn't sound, Jordan, that the friendly media sees this as rosy as the minority leader Chuck Schumer does.
7: The truth is, there's no way you can see this as rosy if you're Chuck Schumer, because the kind of candidates that were primary were candidates like him. And so they had similar backings. Yes, they had. These were liberals representing progressive areas who went down because of specific things about them that weren't progressive enough. They weren't liberal enough. They weren't anti-Israel enough. They weren't at pro-Hamas rallies the day after October 7th as one of these candidates from the Democrat Socialist Party in New York who took out one of the incumbents was. I mean, they were there the next day on October 8th in rallies, again, supporting what happened October 7th and denouncing Israel. So if you're not that radical, then they're coming for you. And so it's not like they're coming for Republicans or moderate Democrats. They're coming for what we consider progressive liberal Democrats who they believe are now outside the mainstream of their own constituents. They're too moderate for the progressive areas, whether it's a district or state that they represent. The only thing that Chuck Schumer and some of these Senate candidates have going for them is that you have a much larger swath of voters than you do in just a congressional district that happens to be in New York City. And these three districts all, you know, falling very far left. Chuck Schumer's got the benefit of the whole state, and that may save some senators who, again, but we're talking about very liberal leadership of the Democrat state that they represent. The only thing that Chuck Schumer and some of these Senate candidates have going for them is that you have a much larger swath of voters than you do in just a congressional district that happens to be in New York City. And these three districts all, you know, falling very far left. Chuck Schumer's got the benefit of the whole state, and that may save some senators who, again, but we're talking about very liberal leadership of the Democrat Party. We're not talking about the the one moderate Democrat left here or there. They're not moderates at all, but they are becoming moderates in their own party, and they're becoming ineffective leaders in their own party very quickly. And

0: are losing to this new younger group, which might appeal to these really progressive districts, Will, but to everyone else seem just extremist and dangerous, actually.
1: Well, and
0: really anti-American.
1: Here's what I want to hear from you watching. Call me, 1-800-684-3110. As Jordan was even saying, these seem like extremist positions, but we also know how well-oiled of a machine the DNC is. In that if more of these candidates, one, they've lost their grip on some of these primaries, the DNC, if they then are running as their nominees for office, do you think that this is something that the organization as a whole, the DNC, caves to, and we start to see more of this around the country? I want to hear from you. Do you think that there is a rise of socialism that is already being able to topple the leadership and the stronghold that the DNC has over their nomination process? Because that's one of their prizes at the DNC, is the ability to control which candidates are eventually nominated. But I want to hear from you about that, 1-800-684-3110. But listen to this bite. This is bite four. This is a supercut of just some of the statements. It's four statements. It's from the three that won and then the mayor of New York about basically what their marching orders are, what they are running on, and what they won on. This is after the victory. Take a listen to what they believe in their own words.
2: Abolish ICE, free Palestine, organize your union.
3: Solidarity is the force that we need to vanquish Trump's fascism, to abolish ICE. To stand up to the billionaire.
4: We have to use every tool in the toolbox to make sure that we abolish ICE.
5: It was not the end of a political movement. It was the beginning.
1: Here's what's so interesting to me as well, Jordan, because you have the mayor of New York, who actually is a very charismatic leader. You may not agree with a single thing he does, but he's smooth. He is very good, quick on his feet in interviews. He's also very disarming with the opposition. Even the way that he and President Trump got along, you could see he is a very savvy individual. Yeah. And that's obviously why he was able to win elected office, of being a nobody in the political world prior to this. Those other three are not. That's the caution to me. Yeah. You get a charismatic person that can get out there and really wow people on stage, and maybe they're not listening what they're hearing, but they vote for them. Those other three are the opposite of Mondami in a way, but even more like dyed in the wool when it comes to the socialist policies. I mean,
0: they're running on
1: abolish ICE and free Palestine. Yeah. Those are two issues.
0: The fact that they are running inside the Democrat Party. So if you're outside of New York City and you're, you know, let's say central, somewhere in the Midwest or the Southeast or even on the West Coast in many districts, all you'd have to do is take what they said at that rally after their victories, play those sound bites and say, this is what's coming to Washington, D.C. from the Democrat Party. So how on earth could you trust voting for anybody who is willing to put the same party label next to their name as these individuals? And you just run that, because this is not what they're saying behind closed doors. This is what they're campaigning on. And that message has to be made loud and clear to voters across the country, because it gets past the savviness. You hear what they say: abolish ICE, stop deportations, defund the police. The list goes on and on. Take down billionaires, whatever that means, which really means middle class Americans, because there's so many people who work for those billionaires and have created a nice upper and middle class lives for people, because usually billionaires employ thousands of people. And so they, of course, skip past that big asterisk there and act like they're the evildoers. So what you'd go to, and you say, all you have to do in a lot of places is play that, because you're not having to say, hey, this is what they're really like behind closed doors. They're saying this publicly because it's popular. So for me, I mean, the message is to mainstream Democrats is, can you save your own party? Or is it a sinking ship that is, again, may have some successes in very progressive parts of the country, but you get outside of those progressive areas, and this is scary sounding to even a lot of people who would consider themselves liberal for political purposes.
1: Well, and I think we should play now. This is a friend of the broadcast, friend of yours,
0: yeah.
1: Congressman Moskowitz, Jared Moskowitz from Florida. He is kind of in the Moskowitz-Fetterman kind of group of the party, yeah. I think, is not many left. But let's play Byte 14. This is what the congressman had to say.
6: The DSA has been increasing their power in New York.
7: Democratic Socialists.
6: The Democratic Socialists of America. You know, they have a mayor, and he's obviously flexing his power. Thankfully, we live in Florida, and we don't have Democratic Socialists like they have in New York. And you know, like that's something that people in New York are going to have to decide whether you know they want to stay there and deal with those policies or leave.
1: Well, and to his point, I think South Florida. Yeah, I think you have a little bit more cushion because of how large the Cuban population

0: decide not to live in New York anymore because it's not a safe place for mainstream liberal Democrats. We're not talking about outside the norm. We're talking about mainstream liberal Democrats aren't liberal enough for New York anymore.
1: And he actually has a challenger in Florida,
0: yeah,
1: Larkin, that is related DSA.
2: After nearly 50 years, Roe versus Wade, the tragic ruling that manufactured a so-called right to abortion, has been overturned by the United States Supreme Court. This is the moment the ACLJ has been fighting for. It's the biggest victory we've achieved in our three-decade-long fight against the soulless abortion industry. And believe me, abortionists like Planned Parenthood are devastated. This victory would not have been possible without the steadfast prayer and support of ACLJ members like you. On behalf of the entire ACLJ, I thank you for standing with us against the abortion industry and helping us save defenseless babies. I thank you for making this victory possible, and I ask you for your continued prayer and support as we continue to battle against barbaric new abortion laws across our nation.
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1: Welcome back to Seculo. We're going to take a little bit of a detour here to talk about some of the work of the ACLJ. But don't worry, if you're on hold right now and you're calling about the situation of the victories in New York for the socialists, the way that that the leadership is trying to spin it out of New York, here's what we've got. We've got a new brief that we have filed at the Supreme Court as this case has made its way up. We also filed at the appeal stage of this as well. Yeah. But this has to do with parental rights. It has to do with protecting children. And it is really a unique angle that the ACLJ, as well as ACLJ Action in some of these cases as well, are starting to wade into because of all the questions that are coming up in courts now about parental rights and protecting children in the tech world. We talked a few weeks ago about the way we're trying to work with Roblox to try and get to the bottom of how a game within the game was able to get platformed on there that reenacted Sandy Hook. And that was where people could participate in that. So that's just one angle because we're trying to say, hey, look, work with us. We're conservatives. We can work and make things safer for children without having to get to legislation. But sometimes there is legislation that's needed. And that's what's happening here. In Texas, they had a Senate bill, 2420, that was called the Texas App Store Accountability Act. And Jordan, this was really a parental rights type of bill,
0: right,
1: that helped parents know that they could safely let their children participate in the online economy,
0: right,
1: but in a way that made sure that they still retain control as well as oversight into what their kids are involved in.
0: It requires, and again, this is all new. So even these requirements, we all acknowledge it's not going to be perfect, but we need to start working on it. So we've done that at the ACLJ. We've testified on it at the federal level, at state levels, and of course, we've been involved in the court cases like in Texas. This case at the U.S. Supreme Court is because the Fifth Circuit said we don't have to stay this law while we are looking at it, whether it's constitutional, whether it violates other federal laws or not, that this law can go into force. And then we've had this appeal from the groups that oppose our position. They've said, no, they want the Supreme Court to put an emergency stay in so that the law out of Texas cannot go into force in Texas. This is what the law requires. App stores to verify a user's age through commercial

0: conventionally reasonable methods. That means you don't need to go spend trillions of dollars. It has to be commercially reasonable. We're not trying to put a tax on app stores. We're trying to say, make them safer. Classify accounts as adult or minor accounts. Again, this will put more power into the hands of parents, and some of this will take parental responsibility. You as a parent will have to take some of this on yourself by making sure that you're signed up the right way. So if you signed up as a minor's account for your child, obtain parental consent. You've seen that already with many apps do this already, and applications. If you have a child that tries to purchase something through the app, is you will get a notice yourself, and you can actually accept it or deny it. But you sign up for that. It's technology we know that already does work. And then, of course, getting parental consent before there's any purchases. We were just talking about that. You can, many apps have already got this in place. But the industry itself, what they try to say, Will, is that there's no way to do this without violating privacy rights. And then how are we going to verify minors and all of this and that? And I think this is where it goes to the parental. It really starts with parents taking control. And so while the apps have to have these actions available, the parents are going to have to turn them on.
1: Right.
0: The parents are going to have to be the monitors. Honestly, if you're going to give the kids these apps and you're not going to monitor it all, these laws aren't going to do much protection for you. Where they're going to work is for the parent who says, as I'm setting up this new technology for my kid, they're this age, I'm going to put this level of restriction on, and the apps are going to be, and these app stores are going to make it a lot easier and clearer for you to do that.
1: Well, and here's, I think,
0: so it's not app by app. Right now, that's the issue. You have to go app by app instead of the app store in general doing that for you.
1: And one of the reasons it's also important to get ahead of this on the front side of it is when you start to, one, this is right now kind of being fought on a First Amendment type,
0: yes,
1: free speech, freedom of commerce in some ways, kind of issue. They're trying to say, like, in privacy rights, like, so several different traditional constitutional issues that are being brought up here. And obviously you're having companies and even app makers that would be opposed to this. You wonder why places like Amazon have a one click to purchase. The less friction to revenue for a company, they're going to want. So any sort of barrier to purchase, it may not be nefarious, their opposition to this. It's just that, hey, we want to run our business the easiest way, the most profitable way.
0: Right.
1: But I think even this, getting on the front end of it, taking it on as a parental rights issue, it's something that ACLJ historically has done across the board when it comes to situations like this, where the state or outsiders are trying to exert more authority or control over your child than you, the parent. But I think the other thing here, that it would be smart for app makers, for big tech companies to get ahead of and maybe support common sense things like this instead of fighting it in court.
0: Right.
1: The more and more we see studies that come out of how technology and games and even algorithms affect the brain when it comes to even things like dopamine and the way that they can in and of themselves be addictive. I think they're going to lose those battles more and more the longer we get down the road, because the government already regulates tobacco products,
0: right,
1: regulates alcohol, other addictive chemicals. If you were to start to look at it under that vein, which I know the tech companies don't want it to be looked at,
0: right,
1: it could be much worse for them. So it's important, even at this level, to start working through this. Common sense, let parents have some authority in their family lives to be able to regulate internally these type things. It doesn't have to be the government regulating if you allow the parents to do it. And that's, in one sense, what we're asking for
0: here. As we see our economies, I mean, you can't deny it. These apps and this technology is going to be used more and more in the classroom. It's going to be
1: right,
0: more and more part of young people's lives, whether you like that or not. That is kind of clear now. And so their ability to utilize this technology is going to be part of their ability to then prosper in this new economy that they're going to be entering, which is hard to even imagine what it could be like for some of the kids that we're talking about that this would apply to, because we're talking about usually under 16 years old for this to apply to. And again, puts the onus on parents as well as these app stores. As you said, Will, it's really, unfortunately, it's about money.
1: Right.
0: This is about, like you said, getting the easy click to download. They don't really care about whether it's good content or content the kids shouldn't be getting. It's easy purchases versus one more step. And then they'll try to argue, then what are we going to do with privacy? Unfortunately, when we get to the courts on these, which is where they end up, but when we get to the courts on these, it's not where you necessarily always want to end up when it comes to technology. And so what I hope the courts just do here is just say, let the law do what Texas Fifth Circuit did with our brief, is let the law go into force. And you'll see that this can work, and it's not going to be this ominous hanging over the industry that runs the app stores, and that it's going to be one of the tools parents can use to keep their kids protected online.
1: That's right. And folks, when you support the ACLJ, you support things like this very brief that we just filed at the U.S. Supreme Court. So you're supporting that work. You're also supporting, as we talked about multiple times this week, as we stand up for that middle school girl who was forced multiple times by her school to violate her faith. So when you stand with the ACLJ, you're standing with families across the country. You are helping make this country safer and better for the American family. Support us today at ACLJ.org.
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4: Keeping you informed and engaged, now more than ever. This is Seculo. And now your host, Logan Seculo.
1: Logan's not here today, but Will is. Thanks. I'm going to blame that one on Tim. Appreciate you, buddy. But I'm here, and Jordan is joining me in studio as well, as we're talking about the socialist wave that happened in New York this week, as well as the way that their leadership are dealing with it. And we're going to take phone calls about that as well. We have Rick Rennell coming up in the next segment. But I did want to get to this one. This is a call from Lori in Maine on line one. She is an ACLJ champion. So by Logan's rules, you get to go first, Lori. But a little bit off topic, but I think it's an important thing to bring up. Lori, you're on Seculo.
5: Will, thank you so much, and I just want to thank you guys for all that you do for freedom, for life, and for truth. You got President Trump back on the ballot here in Maine, and really appreciate it. To kind of answer your question, and then I'll go into my call, the Democrats, I think, will get in line with anything to have power after what I saw with that banana republic of last term. So that's my opinion.
1: Right.
5: I'm sitting here in Maine looking at Susan Collins voting against the SAVE Act, voting for the Iranian War Power Act with the Democrats.
1: Yeah.
5: And these are major impactful issues. And I'm wondering if you guys can help me. What can I do?
1: Well, Lori, I mean, in November, you have a choice, right? You have Susan Collins or you have Graham Plattner. I don't want to speak for you. I don't know where you're going to land on that one, but I have a feeling I have an idea. It's not with the person trying to unseat Susan Collins, but that can be frustrating, Jordan, because we've seen,
0: especially when you're in states where you still have the remnants of these Republican holdouts who are, really, they're not the norm anymore. They used to be a lot more of the Susan Collins type Republicans. But what you'll see, and I think this is just politics, Will, is that when it comes down to the Republican Party and maintaining leadership within the Senate, is you're going to see a lot of Republicans who don't agree with Susan Collins on a lot of issues, but they're going to say, hey, for us to keep the majority here, it's either we go with Susan Collins. We don't really have another option. We have not gone forward with another option. That could win. And so you kind of have to do the numbers game. And I know, again, politics is not always a choice between someone who's perfect and someone who's horrible. Sometimes it's a choice between, you know, who is more in line with me than the other person. Right. And it may be someone who is only 70% there with you. That's not ideal. I think it's better when you find someone who's, you know, close to 90%+ with you. And that's a pretty good find if you can get there politically with all the different issues. But again, because of the politics of Maine and the politics of the U.S. Senate, I think that what we have to ask a lot of Maine voters to do is kind of hold their nose a little bit and think big picture, what does my vote do to the makeup of the U.S. Senate?
1: Right. And once again, we had actually Rick Grinnell talked about Susan Collins last week, I believe.
0: Yeah.
1: It was after Graham Plattner actually won the nomination for the right. Democrats. And Rick had kind of a take that you don't hear very often in kind of the mainstream discourse, is that people like Susan Collins, unfortunately, if it's not everything you want as a citizen of Maine, Lori, is the type of Republican that makes the Republican Party unique and special.
0: Yes.
1: Is because it isn't like the DNC that says top down, here is every single thing you believe. Now, sometimes that's what makes it frustrating for a voter.
0: Yes.
1: Because if you want here are your principles as a conservative, and someone that would closely align with the party that you would vote for doesn't line up 100%, it gets frustrating. But Democrats are able to do that. The scary thing is that as more of these socialists take over, that top-down messaging, it's not like they're holding to any principles. Yeah. They're holding to what's going to get them more power, as we had someone say earlier.
0: Yeah.
1: And I think that is where you're going to start to see no variation. And they're going to try to push people like John Fetterman out yes. of the party, because he is a more Susan Collins for the Democrats yeah. type of senator. So it's interesting. Maine also is a very interesting state with a lot of libertarians and a lot of freedom-minded people that sometimes aren't as engaged in the process. But we'll keep you updated on all of this as we keep going forward. We're joined by Rick Grinnell in the next segment, so don't go away. You don't want to miss that. And if you can, support the work of the ACLJ at aclj.org.
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8: 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The news never stops, and neither does your schedule. 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We're 101.1, The Answer, where Little Rock comes to talk.
1: Welcome back to Seculo. Will Haynes here, Jordan Seculo in studio, and we're joined now by Rick Grinnell. Rick, we've had you on, this is the third time this week, about three very different topics. And that's what I love about having you on, is that we can kind of run the gamut with you, and you're going to give really good insight for all of our viewers. But when we see what happened yesterday, one, it was remarkable to me to watch, because you had the Secretary General of NATO in the Oval Office with the president in what I would only describe as the type of thing you imagine happens in the closed door meeting afterwards. Normally the press in there for the Oval Office by the fireplace is when they're all like, we're in lockstep. We're really good. We're going to go in there. Any other issues we'll discuss inside. But having real-time pushback between the president and the secretary general was remarkable to me to watch live on television.
10: Look, it doesn't surprise me. I've been in all these public meetings and private meetings, and with President Trump, they're exactly the same. But you're right, with other politicians, they're not. President Trump recognizes that a lot of people will say something publicly and then do something else privately. And what he wants to do is get them to the answer and make them commit publicly. And so he always uses these instances to really help the American people. He's going to push NATO. He's going to say, well, you got to spend more. You've said that you were going to spend more and you haven't. Look, one of the things that's so frustrating about the NATO issue is that we Americans have tried a whole bunch of different angles. We've had George H.W. Bush and George W. Bush and Bill Clinton and Barack Obama and Joe Biden and Donald Trump all try different types of styles to get the Europeans and others to pay more into NATO. The facts are the Americans pay way more into NATO, and the other members of NATO love it. They love the protection that we give them. They were in this big boy alliance, and they feel emboldened because they have this commitment from the United States to protect them. And we all know, Americans, that the members of NATO need to pay more. And we've tried the real nice approach. We've had Barack Obama really go to Berlin and have millions of people in a audience and him talk about the importance of this great alliance and how great Germany is. And he has really tried the nice angle. George W. Bush tried the nice angle. We've had all of that. But the simple fact is the only angle that works is when you are really aggressive, you threaten to pull out and you start to pull out of certain areas. And then the Europeans get that message. The Europeans teach us constantly that the only thing that works is high, big pressure. So any president that comes after Donald Trump that doesn't use that high pressure is literally being duped in this relationship. So I like to see it. I like to see the president push hard because he's fighting for the American people and our tax dollars.
1: Well, I also think you saw the Secretary General in kind of a between a rock and a hard place there, because he was acknowledging more and agreeing more with the president in that meeting than I see kind of typically in that sense. And he was critical of many of the NATO partners, especially in Western Europe. But there even was that one moment that made me laugh, and I'm like, I got to ask Rick about this, is when President Trump was calling out, you know, said Spain is a horror show, which I thought was a hilarious line for many reasons. But then he was calling out even Germany. Now, Germany has been doing more, has been spending more than historically they have, but they're still, well, they're at half of what their commitment is at that 5%. And even seeing the Secretary General try to spin that, like, oh, but they're spending X amount and gives the dollar figure and says, and that's a lot of money. It's like, it doesn't matter what the dollar figure is. If you've got a great economy and all of a sudden you're spending more, but you're still not meeting your percentage commitment, you're not living up to your agreement. So just that moment in and of itself, and seeing kind of that Germany almost being the leader of Western Europe in a sense when it comes to defense spending and the economy for sure. I wanted to get your take on that kind of moment as well.
10: Look, I think most members of NATO, and I would say most every single member of the European Union, knows that the German verbal commitment is always different than the actual commitment. And Germany talks a big game about helping others within the EU or within NATO and seldom delivers. They like to spin a lot of what they're trying to do. But the German economy is the largest economy in all of Europe. And so they do have a responsibility to do more. I think you can't go too far without talking about Merz, the Friedrich Merz, the leader of Germany right now. I think he's in a disastrous situation. I think he's going to go the same way as Keir Starmer. The Conservative Party is very angry that Merz is showing that he's duplicitous. He says one thing and does another. He doesn't follow through on his commitments. He appears to be very weak. I think Germany is going to experience an implosion of their government sometime soon.
1: We have, obviously, this was kind of a precursor as the Secretary General came to meet with President Trump to what is a high-level meeting that is at the beginning of July. After our celebration of 4th of July, we have some more, a NATO summit coming up. What do we expect kind of to be the focus of that, other than obviously the spending issue? And what should our audience be kind of watching for and looking out for in the news as that comes up?
10: Look, I think we've constantly had this funding issue with NATO, but we've also had the issue of trying to prioritize what NATO is and where they should be spending its money. You know, this the perfect example is the cyber attacks that are coming from non-state actors. This has become a NATO issue. And so we've got to figure out what are the NATO capabilities, what can they do, and what are the priorities to kind of go after these problems that the NATO alliance members are experiencing. And it's not just traditional military anymore. It is technology driven. And so we've been once again at NATO talking about those issues for a long time, but we don't see as much action. So I think in this next one, you're going to see a real push to understand technology, to utilize technology more, and to concentrate on some of these cyber attacks as member states of NATO have been experiencing.
1: Then one final question for you. Interestingly enough, the 2026 NATO summit on July 7th and 8th is in Ankara, Turkey, our NATO ally, obviously, who has been very critical of their NATO ally, the United States, during the Iranian conflict that we've had going on. Do you think everything is smooth sailing as the summit, that the Turks, as they're hosting this summit, try to make it look like they are running it very well? Or do you think a lot of this friction between the United States and Turkey bubbles up as they host this NATO summit?
10: Well, I would probably be able to answer this better after the FIFA game tonight in Los Angeles that I'm going to, because I'll see a lot of the Turkish officials. But look, let me just say that Turkey's been a member of NATO since 1952. It's the second best military in NATO. If you ask anyone in Brussels, they will tell you that the Turkish team of diplomats at NATO are extremely professional. I think the Turks have demonstrated that they know how to push an agenda, and they know how to organize. I think the NATO meeting will be run without a flaw. I reject all this idea that we got to push out Turkey out of NATO. They serve such an incredible, important role. President Trump and Erdogan have a good relationship. I think he recognizes his limitations, but they have a good relationship. And let's be honest about one thing. Erdogan helps us with Putin. He's considered to be a Putin whisperer.
1: Rick, I think that under normal circumstances, the U.S. men's team may, you know, rest a little bit. They've already secured their place in the knockout round, but maybe the president's calling them, be like, listen, don't give Turkey anything else before this summit. We'll see what happens. Enjoy that match tonight, Rick, and we'll talk to you soon. I appreciate you joining us today. Jordan, it's a lot to unpack there, but yeah, that is one of the remarkable things about this broadcast that you're not getting when you turn on even your favorite news channel.
0: No,
1: you're able to get that kind of analysis from someone who has been there, has been the ambassador to Germany, has had to deal with all these NATO issues, and able to break it down for our audience of even what to look for is wild.
0: It's not merely talking heads on talking points. This is, again, these are people who have lived it their whole life, who have been experts in these different areas, and we're able to bring it to you, whether it's the legal, whether it's the political, whether it's the diplomatic world and the negotiating world, the world, the law of war. I mean, all of that combined, we're able to bring it to you every day on Seculo and analyze it with what's going on in the world in real time.
1: So when you support the work of the ACLJ, it is things like filing that brief at the Supreme Court. We have other pending cases at the Supreme Court right now. We are standing up for that middle school girl in Washington State, and we can't do any of that without your support. Go to ACLJ.org today and give a donation if you can. We appreciate it. We'll be right back with your phone calls here on Seculo.
11: After nearly 50 years, Roe v. Wade, the tragic ruling that manufactured a so-called right to abortion, has been overturned by the United States Supreme Court. This is the moment the ACLJ has been fighting for. It's the biggest victory we've achieved in our three-decade-long fight against the soulless abortion industry. And believe me, abortionists like Planned Parenthood are devastated. This victory would not have been possible without the steadfast prayer and support of ACLJ members like you. On behalf of the entire ACLJ, I thank you for standing with us against the abortion industry and helping us save defenseless babies. I thank you for making this victory possible. And I ask you for your continued prayer and support as we continue to battle against barbaric new abortion laws across our nation.
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1: Welcome back to Seculo, final segment of the broadcast. Jordan, let's get to some phone calls. Let's go ahead and go to Karen from North Carolina on line three. Karen, you're on Seculo.
15: Hi, thank you for taking my call. My question is, why would the socialists from New York be sworn into Congress when they don't support the U.S. Constitution? One woman said she ran out of napkins, so she wiped her hands on the U.S. flag.
1: Right, it's disgusting. It is disgusting.
0: Yeah, I think for one is we need to talk about all those things, right? That needs to be known. But number two is that the Constitution that they're taking an oath on, they're going to say that they view it in a totally different way that you do, and that it's not unpatriotic to see it their way. That it can be read this way to them. The truth is, by the time that they're already taking that oath, we've lost, right? And listen, I'm not always saying that, you know, in some of the most progressive districts in the country, it's not really up to conservative Republicans or conservative activists to kind of hold what is kind of the norms for America that we would hope for that we could agree on, like not using the American flag to wash your
1: right.
0: Yeah, as a napkin because I ran out of paper or ran out of napkins. And so that would have been something that you could not get away with saying and make and become the nominee in either party. But things have changed. So I think our job is to point it out to the leaders of those parties and say, how can you be a part of this party anymore? How are you comfortable with this group coming in saying this about the United States flag, saying this about our Constitution, saying this about police, saying this about the other side? I mean, casting the other side, not just as someone they vigorously disagree with on policy, but they actually believe are evil, or supporting actions like what happened on October 7th and supporting Hamas, taking, you know, going out into the streets and burning Israeli flags or burning the U.S. flag. Those are those questions. It didn't have to be like Republican versus Democrat. And it shouldn't have to be that either. It's kind of like Americans say, you know, no, we're not going to have this as part of our political system. I think this is what Democrats are facing now. And listen, we know as Republicans, it's simmering in our own side.
1: Right.
0: Not to the point so much of elected officials. We saw the Massey kind of issue. Once President Trump came out and said, this is not someone who's with us on the issues, the people in Kentucky said, okay, You know what? We're not going to put somebody in place who's not with the president that we overwhelmingly chose. But so the Republican Party's been a little more proactive in trying to prevent mass takeovers. What you are seeing on the left is maybe a party that doesn't have a lot of options when it gets to district races. Statewide, I think Democrats should still be able to keep some of these radicals out. But then you see Fetterman gets through and they can't stand it because he differs with them on Israel, just on Israel.
1: Right. Let's go ahead and take Ann from Pennsylvania. Once again, very similar theme that we're talking about here. Ann, you're on Seculo.
16: Hey, guys. Great commentary, as usual. You know, I do have a question. So concerning the subject of Mondami and the rise of socialism and such forth, you know, this culmination has been brewing for generations,
1: right?
16: The socialist agenda. The rise and the socialist and TDS is at its extremist because of the building up of this philosophy. But now they're very arrogant. I have to say this is so important. They're very extremely arrogant and confident and outspoken about their beliefs. They tell us what they're going to do. Mondami is an example of the culmination of this leftist. I'm 65 years old. I have been dealing with this for decades. So now my question is, because this goes way beyond, you know, the point of high property taxes and gas prices. This is a question of when are we, and put really in quotations, when are we really going to start believing them?
1: Right. Well, and this is exactly, I mean, earlier in the week, I talked about the importance of getting back to the basics and fundamentals and encouraging people. We're celebrating 250. Just break out the Declaration of Independence and Constitution and read them again. Is that I feel like even those of us that are so supportive of our foundational documents, you know, read them, get back into it, because you're right. We've been talking about the incursion into academia of the socialism and these ideals for so long, and to some degree, be like, it's just the college professors, those crazy college professors.
0: Yeah, crazy college professors, students are now
1: generations.
0: Getting elected, is what's happening. So that the crazy college professors, students are now getting elected. So they may have been the outliers who were educating, and I'm talking about generationally, and they were kind of, you know, they missed their prime in running for office. But their students and the students of their students are now running for office. They don't see these words as fundamentally anti-American. So in the past, the word socialist, like we were talking about the voters in South Florida, so many who have left Latin American countries that embrace socialism, Cuba being one that's the greatest example, but many countries who went left and people fled and ended up in South Florida. That this idea that socialism was antithetical to the American idea, and that's why even on some policies, Democrats on the left who liked kind of bigger government were very careful not to look like their policies were socialist in nature, always kind of tried to downplay those assertions by the right. And what we said is kind of creeping socialism. You allow a little bit of government, a little bit bigger. People get used to government paying for this. People get used to government paying for that. And then suddenly it's much harder to reform a system when you've been giving it to people for free, even if what you're giving is not as good as what you could get in a free market. If people think it's somehow free, which it never really is, but if they think it is free, they're going to say, well, that's better than me having to pay for it, or those big companies that are trying to take away, you know, they're hurting our jobs and hurting our communities. But this is not creeping socialism anymore. This is socialist proudly coming into mainstream political races, mostly on the side of the left, on the Democrat races, and taking on multi-termed members of Congress and winning because their message is more radical.
1: That's right. Let's go ahead and go to James in South Carolina on line two. James, you're on Seculo.
17: Yeah, thanks for taking my call and for all the work you guys do.
1: Thank you. Go ahead.
17: And I would agree with, well, every call I've heard, including the first one from the young lady from Maine. I don't know how much this changes, because if you listen to the people, they're a little more radical on Israel, but the Democrat Party as it is now doesn't want borders. They don't want to enforce the law. They don't want to. It seems to me that they're un-American.
1: Right, James. I mean, it's kind of what they say online. They're saying the quiet part out loud now.
0: Yes.
1: You're right. A lot of this has been what they have been fighting for, but they've been saying, no, don't call it socialism. Don't call it socialism. Now they're just having people that are actually being honest, which is not what you want, but also refreshing. Yeah. They're at least not lying about it.
0: It's kind of like the Biden team saying, well, we had to deport more illegal immigrants than President Trump. That's because President Trump closed the borders.
1: Right.
0: You know, exactly. So like the reason why is you opened the borders up. So yeah, there were a lot more people who were fleeing in. So you could kind of pick and choose when you wanted to put your enforcement numbers up, because any day you could go down and say, okay, today we're going to arrest 3,000 people. Tomorrow, though, we're going to allow 10,000 in. So it was a political game, and we always said that. It was never really about the people. It was a political game. And so they would always try to use the numbers and say, look, when you actually close your borders, you're not deporting as many people. Right, because we closed the borders so strongly to illegal immigration, yet we're still having to fight that out in court every single day, the executive power to protect the borders of the United States. You get some wins, you get some losses. Here's the truth, though, as Will said, they are saying the quiet part out loud. They're having it tattooed on them. They are, and literally, folks, and they are not backing down. And it's not to say that that's where the norm is in America today. But, I mean, think about a Mandami even two or three election cycles ago. You would have never considered as a serious candidate. They're now the mayor of the largest city in the United States. And maybe
1: and the kingmaker for their party.
0: And they just unseated three incumbent House Democrats in New York City who are considered very liberal by even more extreme liberals and upstarts who all embrace socialism.
1: And we will be back with more of this great analysis tomorrow on Seculo and support the work of the ACLJ.
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20: News this hour from Town Hall. I'm John Scott. 20 earthquakes in Venezuela have killed at least 188 people and left nearly 1,000 injured.
21: Powerful back-to-back earthquakes struck Venezuela on Wednesday evening. The 7.2 and 7.5 magnitude earthquakes collapsed buildings and sent panicked residents into the streets as communities across the South American country sustained damage. Buildings were evacuated in cities and areas were impacted as far as Brazil's Amazon, about 1,000 miles from Venezuela's capital. Acting President Delcy Rodriguez declared a state of emergency. The earthquakes, among the strongest to strike Venezuela in more than a century, occurred shortly after 6 p.m. local time. I'm Karen Shamas.
20: A UN maritime agency pausing the evacuation of ships through the Strait of Hormuz after the British military said a vessel was hit by a projectile off the coast of Oman. The report of a strike came hours after Iran threatened vessels to stop using a UN-approved route through the strait without Tehran's permission. A victory for the Second Amendment as the Supreme Court strikes down a Hawaii law that requires people to get permission to carry guns in places such as stores and hotels.
22: The decision is the High Court's latest ruling backing Second Amendment rights. The Trump administration opposed the law, arguing Hawaii violated constitutionally protected rights by effectively banning firearms from a wide range of places generally open to the public. Hawaii said the 2023 measure was aimed at protecting the rights of property owners. The decision does not stop businesses from taking their own steps to ban guns on their property. Rich Thomason, Washington.
20: It was a mixed close on Wall Street. The Dow gained 71. The Nasdaq dropped 118 points. The S&P 500 fell fractionally. More from townhall.com.
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2: 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Arkansas plans to implement a ban on using food stamps for candy, soda, and other products next week, but the move comes as a federal judge has blocked similar restrictions in five other states. Alumni and visitors of North Little Rock High School's Old Main Campus are invited to claim items from the historic building before renovations begin. The school district will open the building to visitors on Saturday. In Fort Smith, city officials seeking $1.2 million refund after a security breach involving a 911 software vendor. And construction has started on a $53.9 million project in Cabot to ease traffic congestion. 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
4: Major League Baseball, the St. Louis Cardinals wrapping up their four-game series with the Arizona Diamondbacks tonight at Busch Stadium. The Cardinals lost 9-4 on Wednesday, have now dropped five of their last seven games. Blaze Jordan at three RBIs in the loss. Michael McGreevy will get the start for the Cardinals tonight against Zach Gallen. Both pitchers are 3-6. NBA, Arkansas had two more players drafted into the league on Wednesday night. Guard Malik Thomas was taken by the Sacramento Kings and was later traded to the Cleveland Cavaliers. Forward Trevon Brazil was taken with the next pick by San Antonio, who traded him to the Denver Nuggets. World Cup, the United States playing Turkey tonight in Los Angeles to complete group play. Nothing to play for the United States. Have already claimed the group and earned a berth into the round of 32. 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I'm Tony Desiri with your sports flash on 101.1 The Answer.
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31: 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Number to call is 501-401-1011. Coming up at the 5 o'clock news, we'll be interviewing Bud Cummins, former U.S. attorney for 5.5 years for Eastern Arkansas, and now he is representing Mayor Malinowski, the widow of our airport director, Brian Malinowski, who was shot down like a dog in his own home by the ATF in her wrongful death lawsuit against the United States government, against the ATF, and against eight law enforcement officers. Now, we haven't spoken to Bud Cummins since March, but there is a new development. A judge has recently ruled about the lawsuit. And we need to get to the bottom of that, and I've got some questions. I've got some big questions about what the judge has decided. Some good news, some bad news, but we'll get to that with Bud Cummins out of the 5 o'clock Central News. Okay, I don't know if you've heard about this or not. Reuters reported it. Now everybody's reporting it. Iran fired on a cargo ship that had reported earlier on Thursday being hit by a projectile as if attempting to pass through the Strait of Hormuz. The ship reported being struck on its starboard side by a projectile 7.5 nautical miles southeast of Oman's port of Dahit, according to a British Navy agency. Now, you don't think, gentle listener, you don't think it's possible that maybe Iran might somehow have broken an agreement, do you? I mean, they wouldn't act like that, would they? Because J.D. Vance said that even the hardliners in the IRGC had told him, hey, you know what? Maybe we've been doing this all wrong for 47 years. Maybe we should just straighten up and fly right and be nice guys. I know. You probably had an office pool. When is Iran going to break the agreement? I get it. I understand. Yes, gentle listener, you may have detected a subtle note of sarcasm. It's possibly. So now, it's being reported all over the Middle East in Israeli news and the Muslim country news. Saudi Arabia preparing to hold a reconciliation summit between Iran and the Gulf Arab states in the wake of Iranian attacks on its neighbors. According to the French press agency, according to the source, the summit aimed at restoring relations between the Gulf states, Iran, and possibly other neighboring countries in the region is due to take place in Riyadh, Saudi Arabia. The summit would be separate from the negotiations currently underway between the U.S. and Iran. It's insane. People are out there saying, congratulations, Trump, you killed the Abraham Accords for nothing. Don't you miss Rush Limbaugh on a day like today? Because there will be days in which he would be just launching on something like a ton of bricks. And there will be other days in which he was just telling you what other people are saying. And going into a break, he would say something like, boy, it looks like there's a lot of anger out there. Without actually getting into it himself. Rush was the master. Okay, Israeli Ambassador Yekiel Leiter described the fifth round of U.S. brokered Lebanon talks as a train wreck, warning the negotiations have drifted from their original direction of full peace, Iranian withdrawal from Lebanon, and Hezbollah's dismantling. He questioned whether those foundational goals still hold, pressed for guarantees that ceasefire commitments requiring Hezbollah's northward withdrawal remain intact, and demanded clarity on how funds reaching Iran under the Memorandum of Understanding will be prevented from flowing to Hezbollah. Well, they won't, because the Memorandum of Understanding makes it clear that they can give their funds to whoever they want to, all this sanctions relief that they're getting right now. again. J.D. Vance keeps on saying, oh, no, they're not getting anything yet. They have to prove that they can behave. Hey, he's lying. And don't take my word for it. Your boy Brian Kilmeade, Fox and Friends, biggest Trump supporter I've ever seen, he's calling J.D. Vance out by name. So don't tag me with Trump derangement syndrome. You think Brian Kilmeade has Trump derangement syndrome? Have at it. Have at it. The Israeli ambassador later Leiter said Hezbollah now feels stronger and bolder and stated Israel will act against immediate and developing threats. Got to do what you got to do. I follow a guy who goes by Han Shaughnessy. I guess it's a takeoff on Sean Hannity's name. He says, we were so close to reshaping the entire Middle East in our image and seeing peace break out everywhere at the last minute. We decided we'd rather turn it into a giant mess and embolden the worst people. Trump could have been a historic foreign policy president. Instead, he let J.D. Vance pour gasoline on his legacy and set it on fire. Generational fumble. Yeah, it's a big old mess. I'm hearing from people, D.C. folks, saying, yeah, it's flabbergasting. Here's another one. Maral Samassi, chairwoman of the Zera Institute, Berlin-based think tank developing interdisciplinary responses to anti-Semitism, the rise of hatred, and the weakening of classical liberal values. She says not a single person on this planet believes the Islamic regime will change its behavior, including the Qataris. So why are Trump and Vance insisting on a ridiculously generous deal with the butchers of Tehran? If Iran's Navy, Air Force, air defenses, radar systems, and much of its missile and drone infrastructure have been destroyed, why the concessions? The only explanations that make sense are these. Either Trump is lying and the regime still has leverage, or Trump is lying and has aligned himself with Qatar and the regime for profit. Qatar. Used to call it Quatar when we were kids. Q-A-T-A-R. Trump made a joint announcement with the Emir of Qatar last week that they are about to invest $17 trillion into the USA. Joe, I wonder if money talks. I don't know. And now Trump is out there saying that he wants to sell F-110 jet engines and F-35 fighter jets to Turkey. Here's the quote. I think so. He is a NATO member. Some people don't consider him as such, but he really is. He's a strong NATO member. Yes, I will probably do something that will make him very happy. Another quote. I like him. Talk about Erdogan, the head of the dictator of Turkey. I like him. He stayed out of the war. He could have been on Iran's side, but because he doesn't like Israel, I asked him to stay out. He's a great, strong leader. Oh, okay, well, by all means, why not give him F-110 jet engines, F-35 fighter jets? I mean, Turkey already bought the S-400, which is designed to detect and study jets like the F-35. Now Erdogan wants the F-35 too. So what exactly is the plan? Let Russian radar sit next to America's most advanced stealth fighter and take notes? Yeah, what could possibly go wrong, man? It's just remarkable to me. Remember, if you're just tuning in, out of the 5 o'clock news, our interview with Bud Cummins, the attorney for the widow of Little Rock Airport Director Brian Malinowski, who was shot down in his own home by the ATF, and they're suing for wrongful death and a whole bunch of other things. That's coming up at the 5 o'clock News Central. Doc Washer Show continues. Little Rock's premier talk station, 101.1 The Answer. What's up?

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4: 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Where if we're talking about something you want to talk about, the number to call is 501-401-1011. Again, Bud Cummins, local attorney representing the widow of Little Rock Airport Director Brian Malinowski in her wrongful death lawsuit against the U.S. government and the ATF and 10 law enforcement officers suing for not just wrongful death, but like a whole bunch of different things. Bud Cummins scheduled to come on the show right out of the 5 o'clock news. And you'll hear questions and answers you've never heard before. Wall Street Journal reporting the Trump administration is in a standoff with a Democrat lawmaker who is blocking a proposed $750 million sale of jet engines to Turkey over concerns about Turkey's ties to Russia. And you got all these conservative Republicans over here saying, well, I never thought I'd be rooting for a Democrat, but here we are. Somebody else saying it shouldn't just be a Democrat blocking this. Yeah. Somebody else says, I never thought I'd say this, but I support this Democrat lawmaker. Erdogan created a perfect position for himself, openly supporting the terrorist Muslim Brotherhood while calling for the annihilation of Israel with the ultimate goal of restoring the Ottoman Empire. But Turkey is also part of NATO, the gravest mistake ever made. Yeah. Yeah, it is. I mean, now you have all kinds of Trump supporters going, what's he doing? What's going on here? What? Erdogan, Turkey, bad folks. Don't need our fighter jets. I mean, you'd expect a guy like Bill Clinton back in the day to sell our sensitive missile technology to the communist Chinese who couldn't

0: get a missile off the launching pad, they'd break up in midair. And he gave a waiver to Loral to sell our sensitive missile technology in the mid-90s. When Al Gore was asked about it, he's like, well, there's no controlling legal authority. In other words, what are you going to do about it, big guy? You expect that from Democrats. You don't expect Trump to just go out there publicly and say, hey, man, I like this dictator of Turkey. He wants to eradicate Israel, but, you know, he didn't get into the Iran war. So, yeah, why don't we give him F-110 engines and F-35 fighter jets? I just think maybe it's not a good idea. Here's somebody else, Green Beret Naptime, saying far too many Republicans are in bed with Islamic monarchies. Qatar is an Islamic monarchy that has millions of tax slaves, little more than indentured servants. They have imported from the third world so they can build their empire on their backs. They're a tiny country that has one of the highest GDP per capita in the world. They also host and support all of the Islamic terrorist organizations, including Hamas, Muslim Brotherhood. They fund and run Al Jazeera, which is their propaganda outlet to destabilize the Middle East. Seriously, what are we doing? All that matters to most people is money. Yeah, I mean, what are we doing? I'm just doing the research for you 24/7 and putting out there what's going on. International security professor and author of book on terrorist dynamics, Max Abrams, says we are witnessing a fundamental reorientation of U.S. Mideast policy, one that will empower the IRGC, its terrorist proxies, Erdogan, his terrorist proxies, Qatar, and his terrorist proxies, with major implications not just for the U.S. interests in the region, but also Western civilization itself. Not just for our interests over there. See, the theory that a lot of people are settling on is that J.D. Vance must want to get us out of there. You realize that in the 14-point memorandum of understanding that we already signed with Iran and that the White House finally released on Friday, after saying the Iranians and the mainstream media were lying about what they had leaked, they didn't lie about anything. It was exactly what had been leaked. That's number one. Number two, there is nothing in there that would require Iran to stop funding its terrorist proxies like Hezbollah and Hamas. They get a free ride. Jerusalem Post reporting, U.S. President Donald Trump revealed on Wednesday that Turkish President Erdogan remained out of the Iran war at his request, despite having the motivation to aid Iran during the conflict. During a meeting with NATO Secretary General Mark Rutte, Trump said he was a prime candidate to go into the war with Iran, maybe on the Iran side because he's not a big fan of Israel. Again, Max Abrams says this isn't the full story. The full story is that Erdogan helped convince Trump not to arm the Iranian opposition to keep the Kurds weak. So Erdogan played an important role in preserving the IRGC. Trump sided with Erdogan over the people. See, I'm old enough to remember just a few months ago when President Trump was saying to the innocent civilians of Iran, hold on, keep protesting, help is on the way. What happened to all that? Help's not on the way. I always remember when President Trump said he had on good authority that the Iranian regime was going to stop executing innocent protesters. And a couple of days later, the Iranian regime was laughing at him, mocking him, ridiculing him. And to this day, the Iranian regime continues to execute teenagers. I think there's something fundamentally wrong with that. You're not supposed to tell hopeless people to hold on and don't lose hope and help is on the way. If help is not on the way, Anyway, Bud Cummins about the Brian Malosky case at 5:06 today. 101.1 The Answer.
1: With SRN News, I'm John Scott. The U.S. economy expanding at a solid and unexpected 2.1% annual pace from January through March, according to the Commerce Department. The growth in gross domestic product, the nation's output of goods and services, marked a rebound from a sluggish 0.5% in the last 3 months of 2025. That's when a 43-day federal government shutdown weighed on the economy. The evacuation of ships through the Strait of Hormuz has been paused after the British military said a vessel was hit by a projectile off the coast of Oman. Venezuelans searching for survivors beneath collapsed buildings and rescue teams raced to the areas hardest hit by a pair of powerful earthquakes that rocked northern Venezuela, killing at least 188 people and trapping more than 200 in that country. This is SRN News.
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3: On July 4th, 1776, a group of seemingly ordinary men made an extraordinary decision in a small room in Philadelphia. They put their names to a document that would change the world. The Declaration of Independence wasn't just a breakup letter for King George. It was a bold statement of principle that our rights don't come from government, but from God, that all men are created equal, and that liberty is worth risking everything for. Today, 250 years later, those words still matter, because America isn't just a place. It's an idea. An idea born in courage, sustained by sacrifice, and passed from generation to generation. celebrating America 250. 101.1 The Answer, where Little Rock comes to talk. As America prepares to celebrate 250 years of freedom, join the 1776 Prayer Challenge this July 4th at 4 p.m. Pray for our nation, salute the flag, and challenge three others to do the same. Learn more at 1776prayer.org. We bring you the biggest news stories of the day. Not to tell you what to think, but to allow you to have the most information so you can make up your mind. 101.1 The Answer, where Little Rock comes to talk.

0: 101.1 The Answer, Doc Washburn Show continues. If we're talking about something that you want to get into the conversation, number to call is 501-401-1011. Coming up out of the 5 o'clock Central News, we'll be speaking with Bud Cummins. He is the attorney representing the widow of Brian Malinowski, who is suing the USA, the ATF, 10 law enforcement officers for the troubling wrongful death of her husband. So that's coming up at 5:06. You'll hear questions and answers that you've never heard before. So that's coming up. J.D. Vance saying, we agreed with the Iranians that a Revolutionary Guard officer and an officer from the U.S. Central Command will sit together in Qatar. That way we will resolve many of the conflicts between us. I hope the guy from the IRGC isn't wearing a suicide bomb. You never know. The great Raylan Givens, specializing in open source intel analysis and breaking news, says, I'm still astonished by the transformation of the Trump administration within a few months from we will blow you up to we're all friends. Just imagine if Barack Hussein Obama or John F. Kerry had said what J.D. Vance just said. Trump would have screamed traitors. If the GOP kept being silent, good luck with the midterms. For the life of me, this was not on my bingo card. I never thought that I would see the day that something like this would happen. It's unbelievable to me. Oh. Oh, okay, great. Yes. Well, why not take a call? Let's take a call. Ralph from Maumelle. Ralph, you're on the Doc Washburn Show. What's up, brother?
1: Doc, I heard for just a couple fleeting seconds something about how Turkey's Erdogan had apparently had a conversation with our commander-in-chief.
0: Yes.
1: And it was the likely reason for why what happened. I thought it was extremely interesting, but it kind of passed over very, very quickly. I was hoping to hear a little bit more because you seem to be the adult in the room who's telling us the truth even when it's uncomfortable.
0: Well, it's definitely uncomfortable. Trump said that he appreciated Erdogan not getting into the hostilities between us and Iran, although it would have been a natural fit because he knows that Erdogan definitely doesn't like Israel. And so Trump's like, yeah, I like this guy. Yeah, he's good, man. I asked him to stay out of hostilities with Iran, and he did. So Trump is like, yeah, so we want to sell him F-110 engines and F-35 fighter jets. And there's a Democrat in Congress saying, oh, no, wait a minute. Isn't Turkey too tight with Russia? I'm going to try to stop this. But hardly any Republicans are saying anything. Because I guess they don't want to cross the president. I don't know. But I just never thought I would see the day. It's very troubling, to say the least.
1: Yeah, it's extremely troubling for sure. I mean, Turkey makes a pretty good pistol. I won't dispute that if you want to buy a 9mm. But how it seems to have changed our president's trajectory in his thoughts, even if it's not actual policy, that has me puzzled and wondering what in the heck is going on. Well, I admit it. Thank you for being the adult in the room.
0: Well, I don't know if I deserve that compliment, but I appreciate it. I appreciate your kind words, brother.
1: How is it that when I look at other news sites that are supposedly, you know, telling the truth and not putting out garbage, that I don't hear, quote unquote, or see what you're telling us? That's the part that puzzles me. And that's a big part of my motivation for saying thank you. Please don't slow down.
0: Yeah, no, I appreciate that, and I have a newfound respect for Brian Kilmeade, who called out J.D. Vance by name last week, and he said, look, he's lying. You know, this is not what's going on. J.D. Vance says there's going to be no sanctions relief until they start proving their behaving, and... obviously, the 14-point memorandum of understanding says, oh, there's sanctions relief right now. And right now, they're allowed to sell oil for the first time in decades. So we're, you know, and Vance is like, hey, the $300 billion trust slush fund, or he doesn't call it that, but that's not U.S. dollars. That's their neighbors there. The Gulf states going to put that together for them to help them rebuild. And I'm like, I thought we just took out military sites. We're happy they're going to be rebuilding their military? Nothing makes sense, man.
1: Yeah. Well, except for the fact that it fits in with what I call the crazy uncle, all of those people around them seem to like the fact that they're going to stand up and do the wild and crazy religious/theologically-based stuff so that they can sit back and look wise and smart and intelligent.
0: Yeah, it is crazy.
1: Qatar has put themselves in a really good position with Iran's help. You know,
0: yeah.
1: They look like rocket scientists compared to the crazy things that Iran is doing.
0: Yeah, yeah. So, well, I mean, this Democrat is trying to stop us selling the jet engines and the fighter jets to Turkey. Is a guy named Gregory Meeks from the state of New York, progressive, liberal Democrat, African American, whatever. I've heard of him before. I'm flabbergasted that he's the guy to stand up and say, well, maybe we shouldn't be doing this.
1: Well, maybe somebody from New York is watching how well New York City is doing when they say nothing.
0: Yeah. And maybe he's going to be primary 2 years from now because Mamdani, you know, sponsored three hard left communists, at least one of them is a jihad Muslim, and one of them was in an open seat. Two of them took out longtime Democrat congresspeople out of New York. So maybe Gregory Meeks has had an attack of conscience. He's like, you know, he's not saying, hey, don't give the jet engine and the fighter jets to Turkey because they want to destroy Israel. He's not saying it because they're pro-jihad and they like Hamas and Hezbollah and Al-Qaeda and all that. He's just like, well, now, wait a minute. I think they're allies with Putin. Yeah, that's enough to stop them. Okay, whatever the reason is.
1: Meanwhile, life goes on for us, and you seem to be sharing the stories that work out to be the real truth when few others do. One other thing that I think would be interesting for someone to look at and consider is if Turkey gets F-35s, where do they wind up, and how many of our enemies get to disassemble them?
2: Yeah.
1: Like the airplane that wound up getting basically shot down and disassembled. Remember the airplane that got shot, that basically shot down and disassembled as a spy plane?
0: By Iran. I thought it was a drone, but I guess it was an airplane. Yeah, by Iran, and they reverse engineered it and everything. Yeah. Yeah, when Obama was still president. Yeah.
1: So, yeah. Where is the truth besides the Doc Washburn show? I would love to hear more.
0: Well, I appreciate it, brother. Thank you. God bless you, Ralph from Maumel. Thank you so much. I hate to blow my own horn, so it's better when a caller does, but I've said before, nobody gives you what we give you here. You know? I've always liked, for instance, Jesse Waters, nighttime guy on Fox News, but he's just talking about how wonderful this Iran deal is because he has to. And Laura Ingraham has to. And Sean Hannity is always going to take one for the team, doesn't matter what it is. But, like I say, newfound respect for Brian Kilmeade for calling out J.D. Vance by name. That I did not expect that. So that's definitely good news. All right, once again, Bud Cummins, attorney for the widow of our Little Rock Airport director, Brian Malinowski, was shot down like a dog in his own home by the ATF, and he's representing her wrongful death lawsuit. That is coming up out of the top of the hour, 5 o'clock Central News. As the Doc Washer Show continues on Little Rock's premier talk station, 101.1 The Answer.
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0: 101.1 The Answer, Doc Washburn Show continues. We're talking about something you want to talk about on the radio. Number to call is 501-401-1011. Ever since we put the digital billboard up on I-30 in front of the Walmart in Saline County, the calls have been picking up. So if you've been listening for the past few minutes and you're like, wait a minute, people called the Doc Washburn Show? Yeah. Yeah, Ralph and Mom Hill called and got on the radio with us. I've had people say, oh, I've thought about calling in, but I didn't think I could get through. Well, how often do you hear calls? I know more often than we used to. Anyway, I always have to remind people that Robert Spencer, who has the Jihad Watch website, is not Richard Spencer, the Nazi. Two different guys, unrelated, never met each other. So, Robert Spencer, Jihad Watch, has an article out today called "The Only Thing the U.S. Has to Show in Return is a Document That Amounts to an Unconditional Surrender." And it pains me to share this with you because when Trump got elected the first time and got into office in 2017 and started keeping promises, I was like, oh, well, this is good. This is great. Because I didn't know what to think before he got into office. He'd been a liberal for most of his life, and I don't know, man. And then he got in and, put the three on the Supreme Court from the Federal Society list. And I'm like, oh, okay, good, good. That's the good Trump. This, not so much. Robert Spencer, Jihad Watch, says when Trump said that he would only accept unconditional surrender from the Islamic Republic of Iran, nobody thought that he meant that the U.S. would surrender unconditionally to Iran. But that is what his so-called deal amounts to. And it all comes from poor planning on the part of his slapdash administration. He had 4 years to prepare for this moment, but apparently he squandered it. And he's got the goods here from Beckett Adams over at The Hill, who has an article called "CNN Was Right About the War and I Was Wrong." Man, I hate hearing those words. Here's what Beckett Adams says in TheHill.com. The most astonishing thing about the White House's capitulation in Iran, beyond the Islamic Republic's victory in the face of a clear power disparity, is that the White House obviously jumped into the war with no real consideration or plan for the possibility that Iran might block the Strait of Hormuz. This despite U.S. military strategists warning for decades about this exact scenario. Everything the U.S. has done in this conflict, from Trump's impotent screaming on social media to the administration getting jerked around in negotiations to its eventually agreeing to hand Iran everything, points to one painful and embarrassing reality. The White House went to war with no plan to counter or neutralize Iran's most important asset. The agreement also temporarily reopens the Strait of Hormuz, but only until such time as Tehran decides to shut it down again, because Iran can do that and there is nothing anyone, not even the U.S., can do about it. This is a key. Don't be fooled into thinking this agreement has anything to do with the stated U.S. goals at the outset of the war. It has nothing to do with degrading Iran's nuclear weapons program. The so-called understanding is no more complicated than a desperate play to reopen the Strait of Hormuz and toss away America's leverage to end Iran's nuclear weapons program. Well, Trump said the other day, I had to take this deal. It didn't matter how long we kept on bombing them. This is the only way we could get them to open the Strait of Hormuz. Now, you took out their army, their navy, their missile defense system, their missiles, all the ships are at the bottom of the sea, and you just said, I had to take this deal. You just told them they had the upper hand. That might not have been the best thing to say, but what do I know? Anyway, Beckett Adams over the hill.com says, this is an unbelievably bad deal. It could only have been devised by the type of man who would lose money as a casino owner. Ow! Ow! Trump did go bankrupt while he owned a casino in Jersey, right? Okay. He says, and if you don't think the deal stinks, just remember that when details about the text of the Memorandum of Understanding were first leaked, its architects, most notably Vice President J.D. Vance, claimed the information, which would eventually be proven true, was merely Iranian propaganda. In other words, it's a deal so great that its designers had to lie about it to sell it. Meanwhile, Iran still has thousands of missiles with billions of dollars in sanctions relief coming soon, which will undoubtedly be used to rebuild its arsenal and fund its terrorist proxies. The Memorandum of Understanding is a humiliation for the United States of America, a theocratic death cult responsible for thousands of dead Americans is being handed everything but the kitchen sink, and the only thing the United States of America has to show in return is a document that amounts to an unconditional surrender along with the loss of 13-plus U.S. servicemen. You know, we're commanded to speak the truth in love. And so, that's what I'm trying to do. And if I upset you by telling you the truth, then I got a verse for you. Galatians 4:16. Have I then become your enemy by telling you the truth? Yeah. So, a little bit of good news. From earlier today, the great Kerry Severino had this. President of the JCN. Yes, the Judicial Conservative Network. U.S. Supreme Court. Hawaii's attempt to limit Second Amendment rights and end run the Bruin decision has been struck down 6-3 in an opinion authored by Justice Alito. See, I'd much rather be giving you good news than bad news. See, that's what we prefer. Now, this woman that won the Democrat nominee for U.S. House District 13 out of New York was on MSNBC. The guy said, how do you respond to allegations you're a communist? She said, for far too long, this reactive conversation of what we should be afraid of has prevented us from being able to have a politics Democrats can identify and win. Sounds like word salad. Bud Cummins coming up about the Malinowski lawsuit after the top of the hour news. Don't go anywhere. The Doc Washer Show continues on Little Rock's premier talk station, 101.1, The Answer.
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1: 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The news never stops, and neither does your schedule. 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
3: News this hour from Town Hall. I'm John Scott. The latest death toll is at 188 after twin Venezuela volcanoes. Secretary of State Marco Rubio, speaking from Bahrain, says rescue efforts now being organized between local communities, his department, and the Pentagon to help the people of Venezuela.
4: We're already deploying search and rescue teams from Fairfax County, Virginia, and Los Angeles. There'll be some others we'll add. That's their most immediate need right now is search and rescue efforts. They have a bunch of collapsed buildings, and so they'll need a lot of help in terms of digging through that. The airport there is badly damaged, so we'll have to rely on the Department of War to deploy assets there.
3: The two rank among the strongest earthquakes to hit the country in more than a century. A federal judge halting President Trump's executive order that sought to create a federal voter list and limit who can receive a mail ballot. U.S. District Court Judge Indira Talwadi siding with a coalition of nearly two dozen states that challenged the president's order. Her ruling applies to this year's midterm election cycle. Plaintiffs have argued in two lawsuits filed in the same court. The president's order should be found unconstitutional because the states and Congress, not the president, have the power to set election rules. The White House stood by Mr. Trump's executive order and indicated the administration would appeal the ruling. In consumer news, the Supreme Court siding with the maker of Roundup Weed Killer, blocking thousands of lawsuits alleging it failed to warn users the product could cause cancer. Bob Agnew has the report.
5: Roundup maker Bayer calls the ruling good for science and farmers. Although it disputes the cancer claims, the company has set aside billions of dollars to settle potential lawsuits likely to come from the states. Lawyers for residents who were pursuing cases say that the ruling, quote, wrongly slams the courthouse door on Americans sickened by pesticides. Bob Agner reporting.
3: More on these stories from townhall.com.
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7: 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University of Arkansas secured naming rights deal for Razorback Stadium. Community America Credit Union will become the stadium's naming rights partner starting with the 2027 football season. Arkansas plans to implement bans on food stamps for candy, soda, and other certain products starting next week, but a federal judge has blocked similar laws in five other states. In Fort Smith, city officials seeking a $1.2 million refund after a security breach involving a 911 software vendor. Construction underway on a $53.9 million project in Cabot to ease traffic congestion. 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
8: With your sports flash, I'm Tony DeZiri, 101.1 The Answer. Michael McGreevy getting the start for the Cardinals tonight as they wrap up a four-game series with Arizona at Busch Stadium. Zach Gallen getting the start for the Diamondbacks. Both pitchers are 3-6. On Wednesday, the Cardinals lost 9-4. They've dropped five of their last seven. Blaze Jordan had three RBIs in the loss. The NASCAR Cup Series will be racing in Northern California Sunday at Sonoma for the Toyota Save Mart 350. 110 laps around the nearly two-mile road course featuring 12 turns with significant elevation changes. It also starts NASCAR's in-season challenge. each. 32 drivers going head-to-head in a bracket-style tournament over the next five races. NBA, two more Arkansas players drafted in round two on Wednesday night. Guard Malik Thomas, selected by Sacramento, then traded to Cleveland. Trevon Brazil, selected by San Antonio, and then traded to Denver. 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I'm Tony Desiri with your Sports Flash on 101.1 The Answer.
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10: This is John Catsimatidis with the Cat's Corner. I want to get something off my chest. We have too many professional politicians. I go back to that original movie, Mr. Smith Goes to Washington. We need common sense business people that go to Washington and they want to do the right job for everybody. We don't need professional politicians that go to Washington and on the payroll of every lobbyist in Washington. That turns my stomach. And I live in New York State. I see what's happening in New York State. I see what's happening in California. I see what's happening in Illinois and these blue states. And I was a Bill Clinton Democrat and still good friends with President Clinton. Common sense, wanting to do the right thing for all Americans. And I think that is important. Let's vote for common sense. Not the smile, not necessarily the good-looking politician, not necessarily the person that's trying to tell you you're going to get everything for free. Think things out. That is today's Cat's Corner. I'm John Catsimatidis.
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0: 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Longtime Little Rock Airport Director Brian Malinowski was shot and killed in the pre-dawn hours of Tuesday, March 19, 2024, in his own home by the U.S. Bureau of Alcohol, Firearms, Tobacco, and Explosives, the ATF. Brian was one of the most successful airport directors in the country. Little Rock Airport was one of only nine airports in the country to turn a profit. Brian Malinowski's publicly reported annual salary of $260,000 made him the highest paid employee of the city of Little Rock. He had no criminal record. He had never been in trouble with the law. Brian was a weekend hobbyist who would frequently put up tables at gun shows and occasionally sell a gun, sell some coins. But the ATF decided to treat him like a hardened criminal, even though he had never been charged with a crime. The original plan was for the ATF to serve a search warrant on Brian Malinowski at his home before dawn, Tuesday, March 12, 2024, when they found out he was out of town, they put off their attack until a week later. Brian and his wife slept in the master bedroom at the back of a large home in a well-to-do neighborhood close to where Chenal Parkway hits Highway 10. When the ATF and local police broke down their front door and entered their home to serve a search warrant, mind you, there was never an arrest warrant because Brian Malinowski was never charged with a crime. The Malinowskis had no way of knowing these people were law enforcement. Brian Malinowski wasn't even aware federal law enforcement had even been investigating him. Instead of dropping by Brian's office at Little Rock Airport, a gun-free zone, the ATF, with assistance of local law enforcement, chose to shoot him down like a dog in his own home. He probably died thinking he was trying to protect his wife from criminals perpetrating a home invasion. Bud Cummins was U.S. Attorney for the Eastern District of Arkansas for over 5 years. He has a thriving law practice. And he and three other big-name law firms are representing Brian Malinowski's widow, Mayor, in her wrongful death lawsuit against law enforcement. There are some new developments in the news since we last spoke with Attorney Bud Cummins back in March, not the least of which is a recent ruling by U.S. District Judge Lee Radofsky in Mrs. Malinowski's lawsuit. Bud Cummins, thank you for coming on the Doc Washburn Show today.
19: Well, thank you, and thank you for your continued interest in this tragic, but a very important case.
0: Yes, sir. Yes, sir. I would think that the overwhelming majority of our listeners want to see justice for the Malinowski family. Judge Radofsky wrote a 57-page ruling. I want to ask you some questions based on his ruling. Mm-hmm. First of all, your lawsuit is against the U.S. government, the ATF, ATF agents Timothy Bowles, Troy Dillard, Clayton Merrill, Tyler Cowart, Matthew Sprinkles, James Bass, Shannon Hicks, and Amy Ness. North Little Rock Police Officer Michael Gibbons and Mississippi County Sheriff's Deputy Chris Griggs individually. Now, your client is suing for wrongful death, assault and battery, negligence, intentional infliction of emotional distress, crime victim manslaughter and negligent homicide, crime victim battery, crime victim aggravated assault, crime victim criminal mischief, and false imprisonment. The government tried to dismiss each of Ms. Malinowski's claims, of course, because that's what they do. From reading Judge Rudofsky's ruling, if I understand correctly, he's thrown out the part of your lawsuit which names the federal government and the ATF as defendants, but allowed your suit against 10 law enforcement officers to continue moving forward. He also allowed 8 of the 9 claims against the law enforcement officers to stand, only denying the false imprisonment claim. In his decision to drop the U.S. government and the ATF as defendants in your lawsuit, he references stuff I've never heard of before. Most of our listeners probably haven't either. The Federal Tort Claims Act and the Bivens versus 6 unknown named agents of the Federal Bureau of Narcotics Supreme Court case from 1971. Since I think most of my listeners are disappointed to hear that part of the decision, could you please explain Judge Rudofsky in layman's terms, and I know it gets kind of complicated, how the judge came to that decision and his decision to deny just the one claim of false imprisonment?
19: Yeah. And this, let me just tell you, I've been a lawyer for almost 4 decades, I think.
0: Yeah.
19: I'd have to do the math. I was a federal law clerk. I wrote a lot of orders like this, or ghost wrote them for judges.
0: Sure.
19: This is probably some of the most complex area of law that I've ever dealt with.
0: Right.
19: So I would, just as a starting point, there's no way I can explain it all today.
0: Judge Rudofsky
19: wrote, spent a lot of time, and this is a really fine piece of legal work. It's written very clearly where non-lawyers can actually read this, and I think you said you could put it up on your Facebook page.
0: Yeah, I put the link on the Doc Washburn, my personal Facebook page, and I'll put it up on the Doc Washburn Show Facebook page here in a little bit.
19: So I would encourage anybody with interest in this case, if you really want to see the facts of the case and tear away all the stuff you might have heard on the street, go read this. It's very readable, and you will have all the facts if you read Judge Rudofsky's order.
0: Okay.
19: Now, that's point one. Point two is there's really two avenues here that the estate is suing under. One of them is the Federal Tort Claims Act, and the other one's under this Bivens case, the Supreme Court case. Judge Rudofsky's order only deals with the Federal Tort Claims Act aspect of the case.
0: Yeah.
19: The Bivens side is still hanging out there. The government has a similar motion to dismiss that, and Judge Rudofsky probably has another 57 pages coming to wade his way through that law.
0: Wow.
19: The differences are under this order is a really well-reasoned decision, and it creates a clear roadmap for the rest of what we call the FTCA, Federal Tort Claims Act case.
0: Yeah.
19: Now, that case, under the Federal Tort Claims Act, you're not going to get a jury trial. You're going to try the case to a judge, and he's only allowed to award damages, but not punitive damages.
0: Yeah.
19: So it has some limitations. But he has basically said Mrs. Malinowski and the estate have jurisdiction to pursue a Federal Tort Claims Act case against he did not dismiss the United States. He dismissed ATF because in a Federal Tort Claims Act, you're suing the United – no matter who did it, you're suing the United States government.
0: Okay, I misunderstood. I thought he dismissed both parts.
19: It's a technicality. We're still suing ATF for what they did, but the name defended in that action is the United States government.
0: Okay.
19: The individual officers are the defendants in the other case, the Bivens case.
0: Oh, I see.
19: In that case, if he makes a similar decision – and he may or may not, because Bivens is really hard to get through. The Supreme Court hates Bivens actions, and they've all but reversed Bivens, but for some reason they haven't. But they basically said, unless your name is Bivens, you don't get to do a Bivens action. But this case, if there was a case to go through under Bivens, this would be it for a number of reasons. If he would allow that, then Mrs. Malinowski would get to put this case in front of a jury and would be eligible for punitive damages, which I think would be very applicable under these facts. So that's kind of getting down in the weeds a little bit.
0: No, that's okay.
19: But the importance is he did say she could not pursue a Federal Tort Claims Act for being her personal detention for 3 hours after they'd shot her husband in the head. They drug her outside in her underwear, put her in a car in 32-degree weather, and would not let her go to the hospital, would not let her go to the restroom, would not let her put on clothes, and basically held her there and told her they were going to hold her there until the Arkansas State Police arrived, and she gave a statement, which she did.
0: That's false imprisonment.
19: The officers who were there weren't asked to give a statement for 2 days, and in some cases, 3 days.
0: That's ridiculous.
19: So that part of the case is very outrageous. The judge relied on some law that said that the agents have discretion to detain somebody at the scene of a search. He kind of conceded this doesn't exactly fit that, but he said for 3 hours, it's probably reasonable. If it had gone much longer, he might have had a different decision.
0: Yeah.
19: So that part of the Federal Tort Claims Act case, as an individual portion of the complaint, has been dismissed.
0: Okay.
19: The rest of it survived. And so he went much further. He really deliberately went through all, and that's why I encourage your listeners to go read this.
0: Right.
19: He deliberately went through the facts as they are alleged in the complaint. And at this stage, he's not making a decision on the ultimate outcome of the case.
0: Right.
19: But he did send a message to the government. He said, now listen, if these are the facts, you guys can go, you know, do depositions and do all this stuff, and we'll have a trial, and you can put on your evidence. But if at the end of the day, these facts are right, you're going to lose.
0: Right.
19: Because that search was unconstitutional.
0: I got that impression. Yeah. I got that impression, even as a layman. All right. So, again, you're an attorney for almost four decades. I'm a layman. I like to pay attention, listen to attorneys and stuff, but I'm going to ask layman kind of questions. Judge Rudofsky's ruling mentions the search warrant that a magistrate judge had signed off on that allowed this to happen in the Malinowski's house in the first place was a fairly routine search warrant. So let's talk about that before we get the actual raid of Malinowski's home. Federal law doesn't state, and I learned this from you, doesn't state how many guns you have to sell to be required to purchase a federal firearms license. So there's literally no federal statute requiring a person to purchase a federal firearms license based on the amount of firearms sales. So how can law enforcement possibly talk a local magistrate into approving a search warrant, and it named a lot of different things they are going to be allowed to search, if there's no way to prove an underlying crime? And how, and Judge Rudofsky is well known as being a constitutionalist, but I just don't understand how he categorizes this as a fairly routine search warrant if there's no underlying crime.
19: Well, there could have been. I mean, we'll never know if Brian was in violation of this regulation.
0: Okay.
19: But it's a regulation that's defined subjectively.
0: Right.
19: If you go read the pamphlet ATF puts out, which is their version of what it means, there's not one objective rule in it. It doesn't say you can sell 10 guns, but you can't sell 11. It doesn't say how much money you can make, $100, but you can't make $300. It doesn't say exactly when you have to go buy a $200 federal firearms license.
0: Right.
19: But Judge Rudofsky made a comment, you know, even if he was in violation of it, this is a regulatory violation.
0: Yeah.
19: He didn't rob a bank. He didn't ship 300 tons of cocaine. This was a regulatory violation that he obviously wasn't aware of.
0: No.
19: And I think it should be noted, his conduct was being done on Saturdays at a card table at a gun show. Most people that think they're violating the law try to conceal their conduct.
0: Right.
19: He was out there in front of God and everybody.
0: Yeah.
19: But I can just tell you, one of the many subjective tests that is used in enforcing that regulation, they ask, well, what's your primary motive for selling these guns?
0: Yeah.
19: And is your primary motive livelihood and profit? Well, I don't know. We could ask Brian, but he's not.

0: that regularly sat next to him at other tables at gun shows, and it was it some of them are probably there to make money, but a lot of them are there just because they enjoy that.
1: Yeah.
0: That's what they like to do.
1: Right.
0: It's a hobby. He obviously thought, right or wrong, that he was still within the law, which says if you're just a hobbyist and a collector and you're not, your motivation is not to make profit. We know from their search warrant, ATF didn't have any idea if he'd ever made a dime selling guns. That's probably why they wanted to search his house to see if he kept records.
1: Yeah.
0: But anyway,
1: so
0: Judge Radofsky makes the observation that, you know, this is a low-level regulatory crime. And to your point, there is a constitutional question here. Can you criminally prosecute people for a law that nobody really can agree what it even says?
1: Well, I would think after the Chevron decision was overturned, no. Because for people just listening in, back in the 80s, there was a Supreme Court decision, the Chevron decision, which basically said, regardless of what the law says, we've got to let all these agencies decide what the law is. And here in the last year or two, the Supreme Court said, that's ridiculous. We're overturning ourselves. No, the law is what the law says, and it's on Congress to decide what the law is supposed to say. And you can't just let the EPA or the ATF or whoever decide, oh, we want it to mean this. So that was a 40-year precedent. It was overturned. But
0: this was such a political – and this is clearly political weaponization of justice, because – under most Republican, and I don't want to make this real political here. I'm not trying to suggest to your listeners they should agree with whatever I agree with about gun law. But
1: yeah,
0: if you're a Second Amendment person, typically Republican administrations kind of fall in that category.
1: Sure.
0: And I served as a United States attorney in a Republican administration. We might have sent this guy a cease and desist letter.
1: Yeah.
0: If we were concerned about it and said, hey, Brian, You might be violating this regulation. You need to slow down.
1: Yeah.
0: And if you don't agree with us, hire a lawyer and let's talk about it.
1: Sure.
0: That was probably – now, under a Democrat administration that's driven by gun control policies.
1: Sure.
0: And calls this the gun control – or the gun show loophole and campaigns on it and raises money on it. It's a big deal. And they put all these resources and do all these –
1: oh, yeah.
0: And do all these highly risky tactics – to serve a simple search warrant on a guy that's a law-abiding citizen.
1: All right. So the ATF and local law enforcement had originally planned to serve the search warrant in the dark of night, March 12th. As they were preparing to leave the staging area of the Walmart, Highway 10 and Chenal, they found out at the last minute Brian Malinowski was out of town in Washington, D.C. So they put it off for a week, I guess because they wanted to make sure he was home so they could wake him up out of a sound sleep. Judge Radofsky says the schedule change presented calendar conflicts for some of the original law enforcement team, so some of them had to be replaced. He also says there was precious little explanation by the ATF agent in charge to the new team members about what to expect when they entered the Malinowski's home. Footnote number 80, page 17 of the judge's ruling is troubling. It says Agent Bowles was responsible for these assignments because he was the entry team leader, but it's unclear whether Agent Bowles assigned tasks to the entire team or just to the new team members. As to the team members who had been on the team from the start, it's unclear if they were given the same assignments that they had been given the first time around. Now, Bud Cummins, although the judge does go on to say which law enforcement officers are supposed to do what, you've been claiming from the start that one of the problems with the ATF operation on that fateful day that resulted in the shooting death of your client's late husband was what appeared to be a lack of training on the ATF's part. So you're suing for damages, and the ATF's parent, the DOJ, is trying to defend against a lawsuit, and they won't even comment as to whether the marching orders that ATF team members had might have been changed at the last minute. That doesn't really help the case, does it?
0: No. Well, let me back up a step here and tell you this.
1: Okay.
0: We're talking about a lawsuit.
1: Because I'm going to get to James Bass and the Shield here in just a second.
0: Keystone Cops. But
1: yeah.
0: But this is about a lawsuit. This order was the things we've been talking about. Everybody knows, you know, it's going to take a long time. The litigation will probably drag out. It may or may result in an outcome in favor of Mrs. Malinowski. If it does, she's going to get money, which is a pretty imperfect remedy here. They're not going to give her husband back. They're not going to give her his income back.
1: No.
0: None of that. They've married for 28 years, but that's how our system works. We, you know, sorry, we'll give you some.

0: money. That may happen here. This lawsuit is very narrowly focused on the constitutional legal issues of how they entered the house that morning.
1: Yeah.
0: But there's a lot bigger questions that people on the street ask me every day at the grocery store.
1: Yeah.
0: Why did they follow a guy at night over something like this? Why did they go get a federal search warrant? Why in the world would they have come at 6 a.m? Why did they dress up in tactical gear? And let me make this point, too. I have said, and other people said, they brought a SWAT team at 6 a.m. because we've all seen the pictures, the helmets, the Kevlar vest. This was not a trained SWAT team. People on a SWAT team are on a SWAT team. They're identified as members of SWAT team. They regularly train together for scenarios like this. They go to regional competitions together.
1: Sure.
0: This was a bunch of agents that had access to tactical gear and randomly lined up outside somebody's house at 6 a.m. and tried to pretend like they were acting out a scene in a Navy SEAL movie.
1: Yeah, it was ridiculous.
0: And so they wait 28 seconds. The law says they have to wait and announce themselves and wait a reasonable amount of time. At some point, they can say, this guy's not answering the door. He's refusing entry.
1: Yeah.
0: But they have to wait a reasonable time for that. They waited 28 seconds at 6 a.m.
1: Yeah.
0: And then they broke open the doors. The first guy under their plan is supposed to go in with the big shield, the bulletproof shield that said police on it.
1: ATF agent James Bass.
0: Had just gotten out of the, I believe he'd just gotten out of the ATF Academy. He's a brand new agent. He'd laid it down or something and wasn't ready to go in.
1: The judge stipulates that he laid it down on the front porch when he was supposed to be the first guy in the door holding this shield with these big letters police on it. If he had done what he's supposed to do, maybe Brian would have seen the guy with the shield saying police and thought, oh, wait a minute, is it law enforcement?
0: So the number two guy stands there and they have a standoff for a second. Like, so he just lurches into the house.
1: Yeah, what are we supposed to do?
0: And then he's the guy that Brian Malinowski sees
1: with a big old gun.
0: And so Brian takes some shots at him, at his feet, and the third guy comes in and fatally wounds Brian. But they didn't wait even close, and the judge says that. If it proves, you know, the facts prove it, and look, we know it's 28 seconds. That we do have audio that from a Little Rock police car. I mean, you can turn a stopwatch. It's 28 seconds.
1: Yeah.
0: But the judge says if that's what the final ruling is 28 seconds, that ain't long enough. And I think any reasonable person you asked on the street at 6 a.m. when somebody comes and bangs loudly on your front door, if you heard it, Malinowski didn't hear that. Would you, in 28 seconds, be able to get dressed and go to the front door, identify who's there, and allow them into your home?
1: Yeah.
0: I mean, nobody would say that. So
1: no.
0: So it was total incompetence. And the judge said, it's too early to make this ruling, but if that's what happened, that's an unconstitutional entry into the home.
1: Absolutely.
0: And he goes further to say, that the government has said, well, this is self-defense. Brian shot first. And that's what our local prosecutor concluded. He had a very narrow analysis. But the judge says, well, it's not self-defense if you're the initial aggressor. And if you enter somebody's house illegally and kick the door open at 6 a.m, you're the initial aggressor. They're responding to your aggression, and he's in his own home.
1: Right, right.
0: So the self-defense argument probably doesn't fly in this case. And the judge, thankfully, went through and analyzed that very carefully. And again, he laid out a really good roadmap. It's not the final decision in the case. He's just saying, here we go. You guys go forward with this case. But if this is what it is, those defenses aren't going to work, and I'm not going to throw this case out of court over that.
1: Yeah. I got about a minute before our only break of the hour. Let me just squeeze this in, and we talk about it after the break.
0: Yeah.
1: Judge also mentions not a single member of the team activated his or her body camera during the raid of the Malinowski home, despite ATF and Little Rock Police Department policies requiring them to do so. I want to get to more troubling matters of fact that the judge addresses, but Joe Biden himself signed an executive order mandating the ATF start wearing body cameras May of 2022, almost 2 years before they shot Brian Malinowski. Little Rock Police Department required their officers to begin wearing body cameras October 2020, almost 3.5 years before their officers ignored LRPD official policy that morning that Brian Malinowski was fatally wounded. So when the government establishes official policies in life and death issues and the government ignores its own policies, one of the things we got to talk about after the bottom of the hour of the break is civil litigation filed by the victims the only way to get justice. We are speaking with Bud Cummins, and he is representing Mary Malinowski, the widow of Brian Malinowski, who was Little Rock Airport director, shot down by the ATF in March 2024. More coming up to the Doc Washer Show, 101.1 The Answer.
2: 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Can we rock? What's up, Doc? Can we rock? What's up, Doc? Can we rock?
3: With SRN News, I'm John Scott. Venezuelan migrants living in the U.S. rushing to send aid to family and friends stricken by devastating earthquakes in their home country that have killed at least 188. Local officials and advocates put out calls for donations in communities with large Venezuelan populations in states such as Florida and Texas. Florida Governor Ron DeSantis announcing the closure of the temporary immigration center known as Alligator Alcatraz. The center was built in the Florida swamps last year. Federal officials say they no longer need the extra capacity to handle detention and deportation because they have more permanent facilities. Detroit Lions player Terrion Arnold charged in Tampa, Florida, with leading a plot to detain and pistol whip three people whom he believed had stolen from him. The crimes could carry a sentence of up to life in prison. Arnold's lawyer says the NFL player denies the allegations. This is SRN News.
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6: 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Larry O'Connor knows the answer to the question.
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8: Friday, last day of the week. Going to have a good show for you. We'll start it off with Enrico Ravenna from the Jewish Federation. We'll be talking about Lebanon with him, Hezbollah, and the memorandum of understanding that has been signed and what are his thoughts about it. And then we'll talk about your child and how much screen time you're letting them have on their devices. The less, the better. That's all coming up Friday.
1: The Answer. Doc Washer's show continues. Attorney Bud Cummins is on the show. He's representing Mayor Malinowski, the widow of our airport director, Brian Malinowski, shot down by the ATF in his own home March 19th, 2024. So the official policy of the Little Rock Police Department, official policy of the ATF is they have to wear body cams. None of them did. When our state legislature was riled up about this and called in the chief of police, Little Rock Police Department, they wanted to ask him about it. He's like, well, our city attorney said, I'm not supposed to answer any questions because we might be sued. There was no lawsuit yet filed at that point. He didn't take the fifth. He's like, well, Tom Carpenter told me not to say anything. So, again, if the government says you got to do this, and the government says you got to do that, and the government doesn't do it, and somebody winds up dead, is civil litigation filed by the victims the only way to get justice? Before I let you answer that, I appreciate French Hill introducing you at a congressional hearing a couple of months after this in May of 2024, but we got a couple of other guys that represent the whole state in the U.S. Senate, Tom Cotton and John Bozeman. Tom Cotton's on the Judiciary Committee. Why aren't they raising the roof? It's been over 2 years. I don't understand. The Judiciary Committee, you would think, has some interest in the budget for the ATF, which is under the Department of Justice. At least French introduced you at the committee hearing there and wrote a letter and everything, and that's I give him praise for that. But are our U.S. senators doing anything? And what can you do other than file suit because you're not in Congress? What's going on here?
0: Well, that's kind of where I was heading earlier. A lawsuit is lawsuit. It's an imperfect way to try to remedy this damage for Ms. Malinowski, but it has a fairly narrow focus. People on the street have questions. 30 of our 35 Arkansas state senators recently wrote a letter to the president.
1: Yeah.
0: You know about that.
1: Yeah, yeah.
0: And they asked these questions. They said, and they basically, I think, spoke for every Arkansan that's aware of this. Why did they do all this? Why did they go get a search warrant? Why in the world did they come at 6 in the morning? Why did they allow these untrained people to pretend like they were a SWAT team and then prove that they aren't trained in the way they did it? Who made those decisions? What drove those decisions? And can this happen again tomorrow?
1: Easily.
0: Because I can't remember a major, a public incident like this where there isn't a follow-up where the government almost has to come out a month later and say, okay, we've looked at this, and these are the mistakes that were made.
1: Right.
0: These are the people that are being held responsible. Here's a policy change we made. Here's some new training we're going to implement. Something.
1: The after-action report. Yeah.
0: There hasn't been one public statement by the government about this for over 2 years. So people in Arkansas, and that really goes far beyond what this lawsuit can do.
1: Yeah.
0: So I agree. I like to think I'm personal friends with all those people you mentioned. Tom Cotton, John Bozeman, French Hill, and I have been friends for I don't know how long. I have encouraged them, and I continue to. If I'm an elected official and this happened to one of my citizens, this would be a priority for me, and I would be demanding those answers. And if I was squeamish and didn't really feel comfortable that I knew enough about what happened, I could now read this 57-page order from Judge Radofsky, and I know exactly what happened.
1: Exactly. All right, before we run out of time here, because we got to squeeze some more stuff in, the judge says, again, as you said, 28 seconds after the initiate command was given and the knocking and shouting began, ATF Agent Bowles gave the order to break the glass doors, breach the wooden doors, and enter the Malinowski home by force. Then, once Agent Bowles gave the order to break down the doors, Agent Cowart used a Halligan tool to break open the glass storm doors. North Little Rock police officer Michael Gibbons then used a ram to batter the wooden front doors, causing the doors to burst open with a loud bang upon a single strike. Gibbons breached the main door 37 seconds after the initiate command was given, and the knocking and shouting began. At that point, the judge says the entry team became disorganized. Boy, did they ever. Agent Sprinkles unexpectedly found himself at the front of the entry stack, even though he is supposed to be the second agent to enter. Agent Bass, who was supposed to enter first with a shield, was for some unknown reason setting his shield with the words police on it down on the front porch. Okay, I just want to stop right there. Have you had an opportunity to depose ATF agent James Bass and ask him why he refused to follow orders to be the first one in the door while holding a shield with the word police in large letters on it so the occupants of the house would know that he and his fellow officers were law enforcement instead of setting it down on the front porch, thereby forcing others to go in? And I'm asking you because I'm not law enforcement, but it sounds like to me he chickened out, and his cowardice could have gotten one or more of his fellow officers killed and did, in fact, get Brian Malinowski killed.
0: Answer to that is no, because the pace of federal litigation, this certainly isn't Judge Radofsky's fault, but we're still in this motion to dismiss phase. He still has another decision to make on that.
1: The Bivens.
0: And only after that will he allow us to start what's called discovery, where we would do depositions. Right. So we're that far away from getting those answers. But we do have the statements the agents made to the Arkansas State Police. They weren't very detailed, but they did make statements.
1: Or professional, for that matter. I'm sorry.
0: A couple of days after the shooting. So we know what they said then. But no, we have not had a chance to test that.
1: All right, next. Back to what the judge is stipulating, ATF agent Bass's decision to set the shield down on the front porch, refused to enter the home first, led the team to briefly hesitate after the doors opened. But within a split second of noticing the hesitation, Agent Bowles gave the go command. Still at the front of the entry stack, Agent Sprinkles entered the home, semi-automatic rifle drawn. Agent Cowart followed close behind. As the two agents entered, no one announced their identity or purpose. Immediately upon moving into the entryway, Agent Cowart heard Agent Sprinkles exclaim, "O-S-word," approximately 30 feet away from the front door. Directly to Agent Sprinkles' left stood Mr. Malinowski, gun in hand. Malinowski had been in bed asleep when law enforcement arrived. Their bedroom's located in the back northwest corner of the house, down a hallway past Mr. Malinowski's home office. Malinowski's never heard a police siren, which was just a second and a half, bleep. They never heard any voices at the door. It wasn't until they heard the loud bang in the front door, and Mr. Malinowski scrambled out of bed, quickly grabbed his handgun from the top drawer of his bedside table, went in the closet to retrieve a magazine. Mr. Malinowski crept out of the bedroom about 6-7 feet down a short side hallway to gain a view of the intruders coming through the front doors. From his vantage point in the dark hallway, about 30 feet away from the front door, there was no clothing, no gear on the agents that would have identified them as law enforcement. Again, the judge is all saying this stuff here. Upon seeing the perceived intruders, Mr. Malinowski raised his gun, fired, striking one of the agents on the sole of his boot. Agent Cowart returned fire, pointing his rifle at Mr. Malinowski's head and pulling the trigger several times. So 6:03:43, just 45 seconds after Agent Bowles gave the initiate command and the knocking and shouting began, Mr. Malinowski lay bleeding on the floor of his hallway, shot in the head. After he hit the floor, agents pointed their guns at Ms. Malinowski, who was standing behind her husband in the hallway when he was shot, commanded her to show her hands. And so she's beginning to realize, I guess these guys are law enforcement. She complied with the agent's orders, raised her hands, and stepped over her husband's limp body to allow law enforcement to secure her. Now, Judge Radofsky also mentions your complaint expressly alleges, and I want to get to some of the stuff we just talked about, expressly alleges law enforcement did not do certain things. You allege no officer or agent attempted to announce their presence by using a PA system, though the operations plan provided a PA system would be used to announce their presence. Your complaint also alleges no officer called Mr. Malinowski's cell phone, even though his phone number was in the operations plan. And the complaint also alleges that law enforcement never rang the Malinowski's doorbell. Now, Counselor, I'm no attorney, but I just can't imagine how the defendants have a case here. I think most of my listeners have seen videos online also of police having to use deadly force against criminals, and there's always a pattern. every time you see one of those YouTube videos. The officer who discharges his service weapon immediately radios the words, "Shot fired! Shots fired!" Immediately tries to render CPR, first aid, whatever he's trained to do. The words, "Stay with me, buddy. Help's on the way. Stay with me." Spoken in many instances to a criminal who may have just been pointing a gun at law enforcement. Those words are familiar to anyone who's ever seen a video of an officer involved shooting. But what we read in footnote 136 of page 23 of Judge Radofsky's ruling is the exact opposite. It says Mr. Malinowski was not killed immediately upon being shot in the head. Quote, "Several ATF agents and task force officers who subsequently entered the Malinowski home noted that although Mr. Malinowski laid on the floor with a gunshot wound to the head, they could hear him struggling to breathe." Did anyone try to do anything to help this poor man?
0: I really honestly don't have any information. Not aware of what we haven't had, but that's one of the things we really haven't had an opportunity to drill down on.
1: Again, the depositions are...
0: Mrs. Malinowski wasn't allowed to try to render aid to him because she was dragged out into the front yard immediately and put in a police car.
1: And she was hollering. It just... it's incredible what they put her through. So we don't know because depositions haven't started, and apparently state police didn't ask, well, did you try to render any aid at all to this man that ATF agent Tyler Coward had just shot? Apparently that wasn't on the state police's radar, but I'm sure it'll be on yours. So they treat him worse than they would a criminal. They treated him worse than a local police officer having to shoot a guy strung out on meth in the parking lot of a Walmart in the inner city. The judge also says at some point Mr. Malinowski was transported by ambulance to the Baptist Medical Center in Little Rock and succumbed to his injuries 2 days later. Not having done depositions yet, you don't have any idea how long they waited to call an ambulance.
0: That's probably documented, but I couldn't tell you off the top of my head. I don't remember that part.
1: And if I understand correctly, you did get to see the ATF's action plan. Was there anybody, all those agents, all those officers who were supposed to be responsible for calling ambulance, if one of them got shot even?
0: Well, I think there was somebody. I don't have that in front of me.
1: That's all right. I'm not trying to put you on the spot. I apologize.
0: I can tell you it's been a while since I've reviewed all those documents.
1: Yeah.
0: I can tell you it was chaos, and it was an operation with poor leadership.
1: Yeah,
0: obviously poor. I've sat with professionals, real SWAT team people.
1: Yes,
0: people from other agencies, and gone through this. And I've yet to do that with anybody that wants to defend it. And
1: yeah, because they weren't.
0: Walk through this. You know, why didn't they just come up and knock on his door at noon on a Saturday and execute a search warrant? I mean, all those questions. But even if they had to come at 6 a.m. and surround his house with automatic weapons, FBI has done this at least once recently in Little Rock. Once you get the perimeter secured, you call the guy on his cell phone.
1: Yeah,
0: you could have done that.
1: Judge Radofsky
0: looked at the government in the hearing and said, "Why didn't y'all ring the doorbell?" And even if you thought you needed to break the doors down, now you have an opportunity to stand in the doorway and call into the house and call the person out. Nobody tried to do that. And we use the 28 seconds. I'll just point this out.
1: Yeah.
0: They waited 28 seconds to decide. They really decided to break it down in less than 28 seconds because we know it was 28 seconds from the first knock, the initiate command, to when they actually started breaking the glass doors open with the Halligan tool.
1: Yeah.
0: We also know that the guy with the Halligan tool had laid it down and had to go get it once the command was given to break the doors down. So however long it takes a guy to step off the front step and go find a tool in the dark and bring it back, you subtract from 28 seconds. Yet one of the agents in his statement said it just felt like forever. And at this point, they didn't know there was a recording, and they didn't know we were going to have precise times.
1: Yeah,
0: he said it was like forever. I don't even want to put a time on it. Maybe 30 seconds longer than we normally would wait. Well, they didn't wait 30 seconds. Wow. So it wasn't 30 seconds longer than they normally would wait.
1: I'll tell you one thing. Sounds like North Little Rock police officer Michael Gibbons was ready with the battering ram. And so in less than a minute, if the occupants of the home did hear what was going on and threw on a robe or something, were trying to get to the front door, they could have gotten knocked down by the battering ram just trying to look out of the peephole who sees the front door. But let me ask you this. Mm-hmm. How about this? We have always heard that law enforcement is not trained to kill a perpetrator, but just to neutralize the threat. So, they're trained to aim at center mass. You know what? I even Googled last night, preparing for this interview. Mm-hmm. I Googled ATF trained to shoot at center mass, and the Google AI overview that comes up these days when you Google much anything, mm-hmm. they're like, yep, the ATF is trained to aim at center mass, and here are the links to prove it. So as long as we're trying to figure out why these guys just consistently ignored official policy, maybe when you depose veteran ATF agent Tyler Cowart, unlike Bass, Tyler Cowart's been with the ATF for a while, maybe you could ask him why he decided to ignore the rigorous use of force training aim at center mass that he received at the Federal Law Enforcement Training Center in Brunswick, Georgia, and instead of aiming at center mass, took the surefire kill shot to the head of Brian Malinowski. Just a thought. You're a lawyer. You don't have to take my advice, whatever you want to do, but this is insane.
0: The whole thing is insane. It's so tragic. Law enforcement has a really tough job, and in some instances,
1: yeah.
0: they are thrust into these situations, and they're necessary because of the danger involved or the criminal nature or the person they're trying to deal with, and they have to put themselves at risk. Here, any neutral observer would see, based on all the facts, the known facts, this was 100% unnecessary. Even if they want to investigate him for gun show sales, and even if they wanted to get a federal search warrant, there was zero reason to execute it at 6 a.m. under these conditions. And by doing it the way they did it, they actually created out of whole cloth an incredibly risky situation for them and for the Malinowskis. As it turned out, the Malinowskis paid the price. But if Brian had raised his gun up and shot at center mass instead of or at the head instead of at the feet of the intruders, I think he was probably just trying to scare the intruder out of his house.
1: Warning shot.
0: Yeah. Then we would have a dead law enforcement officer. I've been pro-law enforcement my whole life, and I continue to be.
1: Oh, yeah.
0: This kind of thing is bad for law enforcement. And it really gives law enforcement a black eye and hurts their credibility, and that's one of the reasons we've worked so hard to try to find some accountability. But I never thought it would take 2 years. Honestly, as bad as this was, I promised Ms. Malinowski that I would, stick with her until we held the government accountable somehow,
1: yeah.
0: and got the truth and got it. And man, it never occurred to me that it would take 2 years for the government to admit that this was wrong.
1: So
0: and they still haven't. 2 years
1: right, right, right. So the guy, James Bass, who had not been with the ATF for very long, apparently, getting confused and setting down the shield with the mm-hmm. big words police on it on the front porch and then not being the first guy in with the shield, that's one thing.
0: Mm-hmm.
1: But it sounds like that was something he did to kind of goof up. If he had done what he was supposed to do, and gone in, the whole plan was still insane. Somebody way further on up the food chain decided this was a good idea. It's easy to pick on
0: these agents
1: sure.
0: and these officers.
1: Sure.
0: They're out there, putting their lives on the line. It's really a story of incredibly poor leadership, an incredibly rotten culture in an agency.
1: Yeah.
0: And incredibly bad training. I mean, you couldn't read those facts that you just recited and come to any conclusion, but these people were inadequately trained for what yeah. they were trying to do. And that's not necessarily their fault. I mean, leadership is a skill, and they obviously didn't have a grown-up making decisions anywhere in this story.
1: So Clayton Merrill was a special agent in charge, a Little Rock office of ATF. But it's almost like, if I understand correctly, Little Rock office is a satellite of the New Orleans office, and we don't yet know whether this was Clayton Merrill's decision or whether he got this from the New Orleans office or whether they got it from the ATF director, who wouldn't say a cotton-picking word when he was under oath in that congressional committee a couple of months later. He was horrible.
0: No, but that was pretty fresh. You know, it was a new, but again, not to sound like a broken record, we're over 2 years now.
1: Yeah.
0: They've had, and we're in a different presidential administration. I think we're probably on our third ATF director since then. We're on our third attorney general since then.
1: Yeah, I'd heard.
0: Who's going to stand up and be accountable and tell the people of Arkansas, this is why your citizen got killed in his home?
1: Yeah.
0: And this is how you can go to bed at night and rest assured this is not likely to happen again tomorrow.
1: Yeah, that's a good question. Yeah, I've heard there had been a presidential election, I think November 2024. And so changing the guard, yep. You know, in January 2025. I don't know. Maybe next time I talk to Tom Cotton, I can ask him, hey, so this ATF thing, this Malinowski thing, where are we then? I'll be happy to. But again, I mean, you know, Senator Cotton, Senator Bozeman, and
0: they're doing a great job.
1: They've done a lot of good things.
0: We have some really, really strong representatives in Congress. I wish they would take this one to heart a little bit and make it their own mission to get the answers, because we all deserve to know those answers.
1: No, I think they've done a lot of good things. I think all our members of Congress have. And again, like I say, I appreciate French Hill being there for you and saying, hey, Brian Malinowski was a friend of mine. We got to get to the bottom of this. And him sending a letter to DOJ. You know, I appreciate all that. I wish we could get some kind of answers out of DOJ. Maybe if and when Todd Blanche does get approved, because President Trump has said, you know what, not just interim, but I want to make him permanent. Okay, great. So maybe something.
0: Well, I'm an eternal optimist. I believe. Look, if you read the paper, this Department of Justice and the Trump administration has been really busy every day since he took office. There's been the Epstein files. There's been, you know, you name it. They've trying to de-weaponize an entire agency, and I think they've done a lot of good things.
1: And they arrested a whole bunch of fraudsters allegedly here in the last 48 hours. I mean. You know, billions of dollars of fraud.
0: They're working on a lot of different fronts.
1: Yeah.
0: I just think this one is an important front, too, and that it should rise in priority for them. And I hope it – I believe it will. I believe that soon you're going to see that the Department of Justice will address this without waiting for the outcome of a federal civil litigation that could take years to finish.
1: Yeah, it could. It could. It would be nice if DOJ would do something about this. And, you know, I appreciate your efforts on behalf of not only Ms. Malinowski, but on behalf of all of us, because if they could do this to the director of Little Rock Airport, who's never been controversial, never had any criminal issues. I mean, he had just been in Washington, D.C., meeting with members of Congress from Arkansas.
0: That's right.
1: That's why I had to put the thing off for a week. So that's what makes it kind of ironic. If they could do that to him, everybody's going to be looking over their shoulder, you know? So,
0: hey, FBI investigated me several years ago when I got pulled into the Hunter Biden Ukraine stuff, and instead of investigating Hunter Biden, they investigated me and tried to figure out if I was some kind of a Russian plant or something.
1: Oh, good grief.
0: But they could have kicked my door in at 6 in the morning.
1: Yeah,
0: easily. If this is okay, then – but like one of the state senators said to me, if what they did to Brian Malinowski is legal, somebody needs to change the law.
1: Exactly. It's Bud Cummins, the Malinowski case, Judge Rudofsky. Dave Elswick, 7:06 tomorrow morning. I'll see you 4:06 tomorrow, God willing. 101.1 The Answer.
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3: News this hour from Town Hall. I'm John Scott. We're just 9 days out from America 250 celebrations on the 4th of July. And gasoline prices are coming down a bit ahead of the massive holiday travel getaway. Correspondent Laura Wetters with a report.
10: AAA estimates more than 72 million Americans will be on the move ahead of America 250 4th of July celebrations taking place in every state. As for getting there, 4.9 million will take a train or bus, 5.9 million are scheduled to fly, and more than 61 million expected to drive. Which leads us to the price of gas, regular unleaded on average down to $3.92 a gallon. That's down from an average of $4.51 a gallon a month ago. Laura Winters reporting.
3: Venezuelans searching for survivors beneath collapsed buildings and rescue teams racing to the areas hardest hit by a pair of powerful earthquakes that rocked northern Venezuela, killing at least 188 people, trapping more than 200. The 7.2 and 7.5 magnitude earthquakes that hit Wednesday evening were among the strongest in Venezuela in more than a century. Meanwhile, federal officials, they're moving quickly.
11: Secretary of State Marco Rubio says the United States is mobilizing to assist Venezuela following a devastating earthquake.
12: We were already deploying search and rescue teams from Fairfax County, Virginia, and Los Angeles. There'll be some others we'll add. That's their most immediate need right now is search and rescue efforts. They have a bunch of collapsed buildings, and so they'll need a lot of help in terms of digging through that.
11: More U.S. help is expected as recovery efforts continue. Willie Nelson, The White House.
3: The U.S. economy expanding at a solid and unexpected 2.1% annual pace from January through March. That's according to the Commerce Department in its final estimate of first quarter growth. The growth in gross domestic product marked a rebound from a sluggish 0.5% in the last 3 months of 2025. More from townhall.com.
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14: 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In Fort Smith, city officials seeking $1.2 million refund after a security breach involving a 911 software vendor. Construction underway in Cabot on a $53.9 million project to ease traffic congestion. The project will revamp the Interstate 57 and Highway 5 interchange. The University of Arkansas has secured a naming rights partner for Razorback Stadium. Community America Credit Union will become the the stadium's naming rights partner, starting with the 2027 football season. Arkansas plans to implement a ban on using food stamps to buy candy and sodas next week, but the move comes despite a federal judge blocking a similar law in five states. 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
15: With your sports flash, I'm Tony Desiri, 101.1 The Answer. NBA, Arkansas had two more players drafted into the league on Wednesday night. Guard Malik Thomas was taken by the Sacramento Kings and was later traded to the Cleveland Cavaliers. Forward Trevon Brazil was taken with the next pick by San Antonio, who traded him to the Denver Nuggets. Major League Baseball, the St. Louis Cardinals wrapping up their four-game series with the Arizona Diamondbacks tonight at Busch Stadium. The Cardinals lost 9-4 on Wednesday, have now dropped five of their last seven games. Blaze Jordan at three RBIs in the loss. Michael McGreevy will get the start for the Cardinals tonight against Zach Gallen. Both pitchers are 3-6. World Cup, the United States playing Turkey tonight in Los Angeles to complete group play. Nothing to play for the United States. Have already claimed the group and earned a berth into the round of 32. 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I'm Tony Desiri with your sports flash on 101.1 The Answer.
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28: 888-971-SAGE, 888-971-7243. I am Larry Elder. We are Salem News Channel. Talking about the rise of these so-called Democrat socialists. I don't know why they put the word Democrat in front of it. Referring to Zoran Mamdani as a kingmaker. So move over, Reverend Al Sharpton. New York City has a new grievance leader, and his name is Zoran Mamdani. Before that, they referred to Al Sharpton as a kingmaker, which was ludicrous enough. Now this guy is. And as Victor Davis Hanson and I were talking about, this country would be in a different mood, would be going in a different direction, if it weren't for Barack Obama. Democrats would still be Democrats. They'd still want to tax the rich, still want single-payer health care, still want to expand government. But this business of referring to Israel as having committed genocide, this business of demanding free bus service, free child care, government-run grocery stores. Obama once even joked about the idea that people think he's a socialist. A government-run business guy. He joked about it. The other day, we played a clip of Barack Obama being asked, now that you're no longer president, how do you determine what things to speak out about, what things not to speak out about? He said, well, you pick your shots, pick your spots. I now perceive myself to be more of a coach. Well, coach, what do you say about people that chant slogans in favor of Hamas? Well, coach, what do you say about the election of someone who once condemned interracial relationships when your mother and father were in an interracial relationship? What do you say about that? What do you say about much of your party embracing boycott, divest, sanction, which your leader in the Senate, Chuck Schumer, called anti-Semitic but has not said it in a long time? Where are you? We'd be in a different posture if, after what happened in Cambridge, Barack Obama did not say the Cambridge police acted stupidly, giving energy to the notion that America remains systemically racist and the police are out to get black people, which is horse bleep. Where would this country be if, after Trayvon Martin was shot and killed by George Zimmerman, the president had said, well, let's wait and get the facts? Instead, he said, if I had a son, he'd look like Trayvon. What does that even mean? What it means is that this young black man was shot just because he's a young black man. And black people should have their heads on swivels, because after all, you never know when some racist, non-black person will shoot and kill you. Where would this country be if Obama had hired a different attorney general instead of the one he did, Eric Holder, who said, as Victor Davis Hanson and I were discussing, when it comes to matters of race, quote, America has been a nation of cowards, close quote. What does that mean? And he gave a speech in which he talked about pernicious racism. Blatant racism, said Eric Holder. We don't have that anymore. We now need to deal with pernicious racism. One example he gave of pernicious racism, voter ID, which the percentage of blacks support almost as much as the percentage of whites who support it. But Eric Holder called it pernicious racism. He referred to pernicious racism about the fact that black criminal defendants get longer sentences for the same crimes as committed by white criminal defendants. It is true. He quoted the U.S. Sentencing Commission. What he left out is that the U.S. Sentencing Commission also said the reason for this is because of legitimate factors that judges take into consideration: the fact that the average criminal defendant convicted of a crime has a longer record of convictions than a white criminal defendant convicted of the same crime. That is why judges give them longer sentences, including black judges, by the way. This is the AG that Barack Obama hired. And they have insult to injury. This is a party, of course, that opposes school choice. Eric Holder went to privileged schools, as did Barack Obama, but they opposed school choice. And Eric Holder said it was an example of pernicious racism, the fact that black young men are expelled or disciplined in schools more frequently than other races at that same school. That's because they misbehave more. And when you don't suspend them or expel them, guess what happens? The other kids who are not being disruptive suffer, because teacher has to spend time disciplining the handful of knuckleheads, hurting the learning situation for everybody else. So this is what Eric Holder wants to happen, as he opposes school choice. So you can't get your kid out of a school like that into a better school. This is what Obama did to this country. And where would we be? Would there be a Jasmine Crockett yelling and screaming about reparations and about this racism and that racism, and lying about what happened between those two high school students, claiming the one who was shot and killed weighed 300 pounds when he weighed 185 or 200? claiming that the jury was racist for convicting this person? Do you think we'd have a whole bunch of people like that running around? More and more of them, angrier and angrier. More and more demands, more and more grievances. Opposing school choice. Sasha and Malia, K-12, never set foot in a public school. Educated at the private school that was run by the teachers at University of Chicago, where Obama was a law school lecturer. And then when he moved to Washington, D.C., they went to Sidwell Friends, the same very expensive private school that Chelsea Clinton went to. Yet he opposes school choice. And as I said yesterday, when that church worker, the secretary to Jeremiah Wright, told Obama that she was thinking about moving to the suburbs or her kid could get a better education, the school in the inner city where he attended did not have a marching band. He wanted to be in the marching band. And the school in the suburb not only had a marching band, but they also had free uniforms. So she was thinking about going. And Jeremiah Wright told her not to go because her son would lose his identity. Did Obama question that? No, he joined the church. This is what we're dealing with. This is the damage this man has done in the creation of so many other young people who are full of anger and full of entitlement. A friend of mine who's conservative voted for Barack Obama in 2008. I was surprised. He said his example will encourage young black people to work hard and pay more attention to education. Because if you look at studies about how much homework a black kid does versus a white kid versus a Hispanic kid versus a Asian kid, night and day. Whites spend more time every night on homework. Asians spend more time than whites. Even Hispanics spend more time than blacks. So he felt that Barack Obama's example would encourage a lot of black people to start studying and stop blaming other people. How did that work out for you? By the way, Obama, his whole career, has opposed reparations. Gave a long interview to a proponent of reparations and said something like, well, you can make a case, but the country is too divided. Politically, it's a non-starter. Has he said anything like that since then? I pick my spots. Majority of whites oppose reparations. Majority of blacks support them. Don't you think maybe somebody who's considered to be a gray eminence, one of the leaders of the Democratic Party, ought to speak out on something like this? That's potentially so divisive. Obama's a lawyer. What do you think about the move to pack the Supreme Court with four more people because you don't like the decisions? 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Coming up, why are people against AI data centers? Eldorados, I don't think I've ever been this enthusiastic about a documentary movie as I am about The Story of Everything. 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

0: every Arkansan's taxes last year.
1: Yeah.
0: People on the ballot, every Democrat in the House and Senate voted to raise people's taxes in 2026. They voted against an increased child tax credit. They voted against cutting taxes on tips and overtime, which has been such a boon to so many working families. And if you combine, for a working mom working two jobs, she's picking up tips, extra income, waiting tables, she's got a double child tax credit and lower taxes and a bigger refund this year. And Trump is trying to finish the decades of attacks on the American homeland, American citizens and soldiers by Iran.
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5: 888-971-SAGE, 888-971-7243. I am Larry Elder. We're going to get back to Iran and about the rise of these Democrat socialists in a few minutes. But first, front page article in the LA Times about AI, the AI boom, fueling the demand for memory and storage chips. AI boom. AI spending expected to projected to increase to $2.59 trillion in 2026, up 47% over year to year, and only going to increase. There's also an article in Real Clear Politics, a plurality of Americans want data center construction halted. These are AI data center construction. 50% cite a drain on their resources as a concern. 18% cite water usage as a concern. 18% cite energy consumption as a concern. Others cite broader environmental impacts. When did AI data centers become the enemy? My guest is my business associate on whose board I sit, chairman and founder of APIC, APIC Corporation, Dr. Raj Dutt. Raj, thank you very much for taking the time.
6: Oh, absolutely. It's an honor and a pleasure always to be with you.
5: First question is, how's business?
6: Well, as you well said, the reason we have so many enemies is because the business is booming. AI is here to stay globally. There's no way out. It's like, you know, in 2008 or so, when the internet became a hot commodity, you know, every company was adding .com and off and running with it. And as you know, that was a Defense Department technology called the ARPANET. And I happened to be one of the original guys who got started with the ARPANET. And so AI is the same thing, you know, it's going to move forward. There's no way around.
5: The energy that propels AI and robotics and these hypercomputers is expensive. Talk to us about APIC's role in lowering the cost of this kind of energy.
6: Well, one of the reasons we got started in this technology area was because the U.S. government felt that this issue needed to be handled, at least in terms of big computers. And they felt that it was absolutely essential for the warfighter to have similar machines but would take significantly lower power and much smaller in size. That's what the government wanted. So that's how we got into the business, because we had amazing technology that we had developed for the Joint Strike Fighter. And the U.S. government, a portion of it, especially in the intelligence world, felt that was important. And so we figured out how to drop the energy consumption by a significant amount, and also to make the computers work faster and make them a lot smaller.
5: Now, for those of us listening and watching, Raj, who are not physicists, explain how this technology was developed and what exactly it does.
6: So the way this technology works is, in conventional computers, you have electrons moving information on copper wire, either on a board or inside a

0: computer chip, you have what you call the transistors, and they have a lot of movement of information that is done through electrons. When electrons propagate on copper, they generate heat. It's as simple as that. It's high school math, you know. I squared R heating. The challenge was, can we replace that movement of information, that communication, for small movements in computers and on the boards where the computer work movement of information is, can you replace them with fiber? And if you could successfully do that, then that flow of information would be non-disruptive because there was no heat generated. So it was a disruptive technology, but had an amazing capability if you could do it. And we figured out how to do that.
1: And it's cheaper.
0: It's significantly cheaper when you go to volume production. Initially, like all R&D technologies, it takes time to get to the volume. But the commercial market is massive. You know, it's like any of these things. The Defense Department, the Department of War, actually, now, needs things to be better and smaller and less power. And you develop it for them. But then there's a massive commercial market once you've cracked the code. And so, and that's what we have done, is using photonics, particles of light, to move around that information. And, you know, as photonics on fiber for moving data has been done globally, you know. Now information that flows around our planet Earth is through fiber. But it was important to try to figure out how to do that on the computer at the chip scale level, which is very, very small. And we have been developing those chips, and we got the patents for those chips. And then subsequently the government said, you know, we need the systems. And so we figured out how to build the systems using that technology. And that has massive savings in power and latency and size.
1: Couple more questions, Raj. As you know, SpaceX just went public, creating the first trillionaire in the history of the world.
0: Yes.
1: It's about space exploration, maybe going to the moon, colonizing the moon. Do you have anything to do with that? Does your technology have anything to do with that? Will your technology have anything to do with that?
0: It's a very good question. Excellent question. The answer is yes, and why? It is fortunately, when you get movement of information using particles of light, for space, it saves weight, less energy, but there's an added benefit. And that is photonics and optics network on a satellite does not allow electromagnetic pulse, like a nuclear explosion, the EMP that comes out of it, or a single event upset like a gamma ray to come in, or the solar outbursts that happen on a regular basis, that can actually not only disrupt communications within a satellite, but can also burn all the electrical. So what we do is, by doing that for the satellites, you're going to drop the amount of
1: 45 seconds, Raj.
0: The amount of weight that you'll have to send up in space, and then there's a natural benefit, which is it is hardened. You don't have to put metal sheeting to prevent radiation from coming in and destroying it.
1: What is the website if people want more information about APIC?
0: It's apichip.com. www.apichip.com.
1: Raj, thank you so much for coming on. I'll see you this weekend.
0: Thank you, my friend.
1: You're buying.
0: Appreciate it. Okay. Turn on, brother.
2: With SRN News, I'm John Scott. The U.S. government dispatching a disaster response team to Venezuela after deadly earthquakes, while also providing $150 million to relief groups working there. The death toll now at 188, which is expected to rise. A top official of the National Park Service says a liner along the bottom of the Lincoln Memorial reflecting pool was cut with a sharp knife or razor this month, causing damage to the foam sealant installed as part of a $16 million rehabilitation project. In consumer news, Apple announcing an increase in prices for Macs and iPads, citing a memory chip shortage brought on by the artificial intelligence boom. The Cupertino, California-based company called the demand spike an unprecedented challenge for the consumer electronics industry. Analysts expect iPhone prices to rise later this year also. SRN News.
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6: This is Albert Moeller for townhall.com. Just recently, Ken Paxton secured the nomination for the GOP, looking to represent Texas in the U.S. Senate. Paxton will be facing a state senator and Presbyterian seminarian James Tallarico. The question is, as the New York Times put it, are Texans ready for Tallarico's kind of Christianity? Ruth Graham and David Goodman begin by talking about Tallarico's pastor, Jim Rigby, at St. Andrew's Presbyterian Church in Austin. The article begins, quote, Jim Rigby, a pastor who rarely uses the word God, is a key to understanding the Senate candidate trying to pull off something unusual in Texas, end quote. Later, the reporters refer to a sermon where Pastor Rigby refers to, quote, the creative impulse of the universe, which, quote, can be called God, but doesn't have to be called God, end quote. I do not think that the majority of people in Texas understand the Bible in those terms. What we're talking about here is light years outside of biblical orthodoxy. So let's ask the question, is Texas ready for that?
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1: 888-971-SAGE, 888-971-7243. I am Larry Elder. We are Salem News Channel. James Carville is one of those who feels that the Democrat socialists are going to hurt his party, calling for things like the abolition of prisons. Number 39.
2: There are some guys, like a person that illegally commits a felon, we shouldn't deport him. No, put him in jail, then deport him. I mean, yeah. A felon is a felon. I don't have any sympathy for them. But these people are really out there, and a lot of people feel like I do. We just don't want to be in the same political party with them.
3: Do you think this endangers...
2: I hope they feel the same way about me.
1: This is a Democrat from Florida, Representative Moskowitz, number 36.
4: People get elected in different areas. We have districts there that are, I don't know, what are they, D20s, D30s, D40s. So the primary is what matters. Obviously, they're very progressive seats. The DSA has been increasing their power in New York.
5: Democratic they got Socialists.
4: The Democratic Socialists of America. You know, they have a mayor, and he's obviously flexing his power. Thankfully, we live in Florida, and we don't have Democratic Socialists like they have in New York. And, you know, like that's something that people in New York are going to have to decide whether, you know, they want to stay there and deal with those policies or leave.
1: And that's a Democrat in Florida. Bernie Sanders couldn't be happier. Number 37.
6: So let me give you the good news. The good news is that last night in New York City, progressives won 3 congressional seats. They beat incumbents. People in New York City are saying they are sick and tired of status quo politics. They want a government that represents everybody and not just the billionaire class. And actually what happened in New York City took place after we have won major victories in New Jersey, California, Montana, and elsewhere. So what is going on all over this country is progressives are on the march. And I was just before I left the office, I saw Fox Television and their headlines, "The end of the world is coming. Progressives are winning elections. Socialism is taking over the world." Real panic.
1: Notice he says billionaires. Doesn't say millionaires anymore. You know why? He's won. Owned 3 homes. He's a multimillionaire. So he no longer says millionaires and billionaires. He just says billionaires. Hakeem Jeffries was shouted at, "You're next, you're next." Here's Scott Jennings, number 15.
7: I mean, look, I'm not a Democrat, but I've been amused at the infighting in New York City today. And some of it is, you know, pretty powerful constituencies. I saw a video last night in one of these victory parties of a room full of young white socialists screaming at a television with Hakeem Jeffries on it, who's poised, by the way, to possibly become the first black speaker of the House, going, "You're next, you're next, you're next." Not a great look for the party. I saw that Mamdani went after the head of the Hispanic caucus as well. I see Tish James is even mad at Mamdani. So there's a lot of...
1: Speaking of Hakeem Jeffries, if he becomes the House Speaker, he's going to have to deal with this rowdy crowd of Democrat socialists, and they may even oppose his speakership in the event that the Democrats regain control of the House. Number 17.
8: Now, in terms of the races in New York, what's interesting is that it certainly was the case that in some of those districts, which tended to be, you know, higher income, you know, districts in many parts of New York City, there was an outsized focus on issues connected to the Middle East. In other districts, for instance, in the South Bronx, Richie Torres was running against somebody who was heavily critical of Richie Torres's position on Israel, and he won by 50 points. And so, listen, I think at the end of the day, you know, individual congressional districts, the beauty of it all, are made up by a diverse group of people who have a diverse set of perspectives on a wide variety of issues. I think for us as House Democrats, we're just hopeful that everybody recognizes once we get through this primary season that the enemy is Donald Trump and MAGA extremism in terms of trying to bring about the type of America that we all desire, where when you work hard and play by the rules, working class folks can live in a comfortable life, an affordable life, and a good life. That shouldn't be too much to ask for in the United States of America, the wealthiest country in the history of the world.
1: Except that's not what they're asking. They're asking for any support for Israel to be ended, asking for the abolition of ICE, abolition of prisons. When Hakeem Jeffries is the voice of reason, you are in deep, deep voodoo. 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
13: Hey.
0: America, we have a country to save. And now, here's Larry Elder.
1: 888-971-SAGE, 888-971-7243. I am Larry Elder. We are a Salem News Channel. Jennifer Welch is a hyper-lefty. Here's her analysis, number 29.
13: What happened in New York last night are the citizens standing up against corporations, against fascism, against MAGA, against corporate Democrats, against establishment Democrats. And this is hopefully going to sweep the entire country. And people go, oh, my God, they're so radical. They're really not. Not wanting to kill kids, not wanting to fund a country that intentionally targets children is not radical in the least. It is radical, homicidal, and genocidal to kill kids. And then to call the people who oppose that anti-Semitic. This is the biggest bunch of gaslighting, quackery on the planet.
1: Not wanting to kill kids. Fascism. It's incredible. Say stuff like that with a straight face. All the kids that were separated under the Biden administration, hundreds of thousands of them, put with so-called sponsors, not screened, not vetted. Where was she? Listen to the exchange between DHS Secretary Mark Wayne Mullen and a Democrat, Rosa DeLauro, over immigration and child separation. Number 46.
14: 3,900 children were separated from their families.
15: 450,000 kids were lost during the Biden administration.
14: Mr. Secretary,
15: you didn't say a word about
14: it. Mr. Secretary, do not interrupt.
15: Don't you point your finger at me. Don't
14: I
15: be a hypocrite.
14: I will point my finger
15: at you. Don't you be a hypocrite
14: you.
15: Then. Then you be as threatened, then you should be as upset about the 450,000 kids that were lost. You didn't say a word about it. For 4 years, you never said a word.
16: Mr. Secretary.
14: Could you put him in his place for
16: don't yell at
15: you
16: me.
15: You should
16: I'm
15: be put in your place.
1: Shouldn't kill kids, says Jennifer Welch. Let's hear that exchange again. Number 46.
14: 3,900 children were separated from their families.
15: 450,000 kids were lost during the Biden administration.
14: Mr. Secretary, do not interrupt.
15: Don't you point your finger at me. Don't
14: I
15: be a hypocrite.
14: I will point my finger at you.
15: Don't you be a hypocrite
14: you.
15: Then. Then you be as threatened, then you should
14: kids.
15: Be as upset about the 450,000 kids that were lost. You didn't say a word about it. For 4 years, you never said a word.
16: Mr. Secretary.
14: Could you put him in his place for
16: don't yell at
15: you
16: me.
15: Should
16: I'm
15: be put in your place.
1: Ms. Chevalier was asked about being called a communist. She says, I won't even respond to that. Number 12.
17: Delegation, and you're going to appear in all sorts of people's ads, all sorts of Republicans' ads to say, this is what you're going to get if you vote for the Democrats, a communist.
18: You know, I think that framing is one that I've been very proud to be able to say I don't respond to, one in which I have been very intentional to say I won't be reactive. We are presenting a vision of what we're fighting for, and I think for far too long we have had politics that is reactive to what Republicans are doing. What we need is Democrats who are actually going to present a positive vision, one that sets the tone for what we should be talking about, which is the issue of affordability, which is the issue of how our budgets are moral documents. If we say that we want to invest in working people in this country, then we need to do that, and our budgets need to reflect that. If we say that we value immigration and immigration justice, we need to make sure that that is also reflective in our policy. And so I'm very proud of a campaign that we built that centers those ideals, that centers those values and that vision for what we need
1: as a community. I got a headache. I'm not going to respond to that. I'm not going to be reactive to what Republicans say. What do you say when people call you homie? I'm not going to respond to that. By the way, Mondami is always smiling. You know why? Because it's other people's money. Socialism is only a smile away from communism. Hakeem Jeffries downplays the idea that he might be challenged by a Mondani-endorsed candidate. Number 31.
19: You said Mamdani was not the future of the party. Do you regret those statements?
20: I think the future of the party is diverse, and it's anchored in the fact that we've got candidates all across the country who are running to take back control of the House of Representatives.
19: And are you concerned at all about a primary challenge in 2 years from, you know, a Mamdani-endorsed candidate?
20: When you ask me a serious question, I'll give you a serious answer.
1: When you ask me a serious question, I'll give you a serious answer. Squad member Ayanna Pressley has made an assertion about Republicans. Not too surprising. Number 35.
21: They don't even want to name, they want to erase the word black in their attack on DEI. They want to erase the word and they want to erase black people.
1: They want to erase black people in their attack on DEI. Race-based preferences. Do you know a large percentage of blacks oppose race-based preferences? And younger blacks are more likely to oppose it than older blacks. Yet these people purport to speak for black people. I mentioned earlier, majority of black families support school choice. Party does not. Abolish the police in the carceral state. Polls show that black people want the police presence to remain the same, if not increase, almost to the same percentage as do whites. Yet these people purport to speak for black people. Stephen Miller, who I've known since he was a teenager, is attacked all the time. You know why? Because he's an effective spokesperson. Unafraid, articulate, blunt, passionate, and therefore is an enemy. I'm going to have for you what he said about the radical left in just a minute. Stick around for that. Now, El Dorados, I don't think I've ever been this enthusiastic about a documentary movie as I am about The Story of Everything in a long time. It is truly an amazing cinematic masterpiece that reveals the hidden hand behind the universe and directly responds to the theory that creation, including us humans, just sort of happened out of nothing. 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
1: 888-971-SAGE, 888-971-7243, Larry Elder, Salem News Channel. President Trump had a meeting with Republicans on Capitol Hill. John Kennedy responds to what happened. Barack Obama says Michelle was under a great deal of pressure when she was first lady because of the double standards. Senator Tommy Tuberville says Obama and Dr. Fauci should be in jail. Supreme Court sides with Trump in two immigration cases. And get this, 21% of Americans say there is, quote, too much effort to combat government fraud, close quote. 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Brent is in Los Angeles. Brent, you're on the Larry Elder Show. Always nice to hear from you.
2: Sagacious MAGA man Larry. First, I'll start with saying the story of everything is transcendent and essential. Everybody watch it.
1: Thank you.
2: And, yeah, and I want to speak about the stupid Ivy League old white woke women in New York who are loudly, proudly, and delusionally voting for the robbery, rape, and murder of their clueless sisters by suicidally supporting democratic, satanic racists, sexist, anti-Semitic jihadi socialists promising their demise. Rather than saying these stupid white women are condemned to their suicide, how about you, as a free black man, emancipated in 1863 by a righteous white Republican majority vote, tell our abused and psychologically enslaved white women that they can effortlessly cast off their communist chains by simply voting MAGA and becoming free too, just like you, Larry.
1: Brent, the only amendment is that you call them old white women. These are primarily younger white women who are supporting candidates like Mom Donnie.
2: Well, let's throw them in there, too.
1: Yeah. Throw them in. These are the ones that went to colleges and universities. No, they're more likely to be younger. Absolutely incredible. In the number one capital city in America, New York City. And these are people that voted for Mamdani, that voted for this Chevalier. Again, Mamdani did not win the black vote, did not win the Hispanic vote. And this Chevalier did not win the black vote, did not win the Hispanic vote. She won with white voters, particularly young white voters, who were blatantly supporting socialism. Joy Behar says she's not afraid of Democrat socialism. She says Social Security is Democrat socialism, which means she doesn't even understand what socialism is. A welfare state is different from socialism. Socialism is government ownership of means of production. So Joy Behar isn't even sure what she's supporting. 888-971-SAG. President Trump got two major Supreme Court victories on immigration. Don't go away.
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